0: a history. Meanwhile, Supreme Allied Commander General Alexis Grinkiewicz spoke with Poland's Chief of Defense to discuss the response to the incident. Grinkiewicz underlined that NATO will continue to take all necessary measures to defend NATO territory. Commenting on the incident, European Commission President Ursula von der Leyen said on Thursday that the missile was another unacceptable violation of the EU's airspace. To put an end to this, we are helping Ukraine win this war in every way we can, and we are building a robust European security architecture on land, at sea and in the air, she wrote on X. Stay tuned for more details on the issue. Ukraine has put forward a proposal to trade drones for Polish MiG-29 fighter jets, Poland's defense ministry said on Thursday, adding that Warsaw is not currently considering covering the cost of repairing the aircraft. Officials said Poland would still be willing to help with repairs if Ukraine requested them, but only at Ukraine's expense, declining to give a cost estimate. Poland's Air Force has operated the Soviet-era MiG-29 since 1989 and is phasing them out as their operational lifespan ends, though the jets remain in active service. More than a dozen have already been transferred to Ukraine in previous years, with defense officials announcing plans late last year to send additional aircraft. In exchange, Poland would gain access to drone technology that Ukraine has developed and tested in combat against Russia's invasion. Beverage cartons are getting a second life in Poland, where dozens have been turned into public benches. Appearing in the northeastern city of Białystok, the four benches have been produced from composite boards made of 70% shredded beverage cartons and 30% polyethylene film, compressed under high temperature and pressure. The benches are just a sample of the possible uses of this eco-friendly material, said Białystok Mayor Tadeusz Truskolaski, noting that composite could also be used in construction and transport. The technology was developed by researchers at Poznan University of Technology. Białystok's local authorities said the city currently recycles over half of its municipal waste. Just a reminder for the latecomers that you're listening to Polish Radio External Service, to our weekday current affairs magazine News from Poland, hosted in Warsaw by me, Michał Owczarek, for another 20 minutes. An unidentified aerial object, likely a Russian cruise missile, has crashed in southeastern Poland. Authorities have secured the crash site and initiated an investigation into the incident. More from Piotr Urbaniak.
1: An unidentified object entered Polish airspace during Russia's large-scale nighttime strike on Ukraine on Thursday, crashing near the city of Lublin in southeastern Poland. No injuries were reported. Late Wednesday, the Polish armed forces announced that military aircraft had begun operations due to Russian strikes on Ukrainian territory. By Thursday morning, air defense radars were tracking at least a dozen missiles over western Ukraine that could have posed a potential threat. One missile approached the Polish border to roughly 5 kilometers before turning east. Speaking with Polish radio, Polish Defense Minister Władysław Kosiniak-Kamysz detailed the response of the country's armed forces. Reconnaissance aircraft were deployed within Polish airspace, alongside Allied aerial refueling tankers that took off from Germany. Polish ground-based air defense systems were fully operational, and scrambled fighter pairs executed all targeting and airspace orders from the operational commander of the armed forces. They stood ready to engage and shoot down the target. Around 4 a.m., an unidentified object was detected moving westward inside Polish airspace. An F-16 fighter was sent to identify and intercept it. The object disappeared from radar minutes

0: later, prompting the dispatch of an Mi-24 helicopter to search for the crash site. Local police received a report of a loud explosion near the town of Tarnava Colonia. Officers and territorial defense forces secured the area, locating a crater about 10 meters wide and 5 meters deep. Counter-terrorism units were deployed to the scene. Speaking with Polish radio, Marcin Kozak from the Lublin District Prosecutor's Office outlined the various agencies investigating the crash site. Military prosecutors from the local office are working at the scene. Multiple agencies are involved, including police and military personnel, alongside bomb disposal experts from both branches. We are currently using a drone to map the area and locate any debris from the flying object. Ukrainian officials said the object was a Russian Ka-101 cruise missile, an air-launched weapon with a range of about 2,500 kilometers. The missile carries conventional warheads, though modified versions can carry nuclear payloads. Forbes estimate its costs at roughly $12 million. Władysław Kosiniak-Kamysz backed this theory in an interview with Polish radio. This is the leading, most probable hypothesis, though it obviously still needs to be confirmed. Some people want to forget about it or simply look away, but a full-scale war is raging right on our doorstep. Last night was a stark reminder of just how grave the situation remains. Polish Prime Minister Donald Tusk said he convened a coordination team with Kosiniak-Kamysz and relevant services working at the crash site. A government spokesman later said Tusk was en route to the Lublin region. Kosiniak-Kamysz reported that investigations were underway to determine the missile type and thanked all responders. The National Security Bureau said both officials remain in direct contact with President Karol Nawrocki. For news from Poland, I'm Piotr Urbaniak.
1: This is Polish Radio External Service broadcasting from Warsaw, and you're listening to the Thursday edition of News from Poland, our Monday through Friday current affairs magazine. And coming up in our show, Poland is moving to regulate the short-term rental market.
2: It's about the obligation to register units which are rented as short-term rentals. So this is not something that would fix any of the problems that short-term rentals cause, apart from the problem with lack of data.
1: This one coming later in the magazine, and now back to more recent developments in Poland. Prime Minister Donald Tusk has met with Ukrainian President Volodymyr Zelensky in the eastern Polish city of Lublin to discuss the outcome of Zelensky's visit to Washington, where he held talks with US President Donald Trump a day earlier. Ada Januszewska has the details.
3: Wednesday's meeting marked the first face-to-face talks between Ukrainian President Volodymyr Zelensky and Polish Prime Minister Donald Tusk since tensions on Polish-Ukrainian relations over historical issues and military symbolism emerged in recent months. According to both governments, the discussions focused on defense cooperation, support for Ukraine's war effort, anti-ballistic capabilities, Polish investment in Ukraine, and the well-being of Ukrainian refugees living in Poland. The leaders also addressed historical issues that have strained relations between Warsaw and Kiev, specifically the matter of the Volynia massacre. Commenting on the meeting, Dr. Dariusz Materniak, an expert on Ukrainian affairs, had this to say about it. This meeting was important from a practical perspective. It focused on working issues, not necessarily those with long-term significance. It focused on reconciling current issues related to Ukraine's current situation and the approaching winter. This may seem strange as it's the middle of summer, but Ukraine is beginning to prepare for winter due to Russian shelling of its energy infrastructure. Speaking after the meeting, Zelensky said he had briefed Tusk on the outcome of his discussions with President Donald Trump. He emphasized that the talks in Washington had concentrated on strengthening Ukraine's air defense against Russian missile attacks. In an interview with Fox News following his U.S. visit, Volodymyr Zelensky said Ukraine remains committed to ending the war and announced that President Trump had agreed to grant Kyiv a license to manufacture Patriot air defense missiles.

0: want to stop this war. We're asking, you know, President Trump wants and the Europeans want, Putin doesn't want. We're asking to stop this war each day, to minimum to negotiate ceasefire for some period of time and give possibility for diplomats to negotiate. But Putin doesn't want. So this is the problem. That's why we need to respond, be tough, be strong, not only we. We count on sanctions. By the way, Lindsey's bill was very important.
1: Although no official details of the arrangement have been released, the announcement has sparked a discussion in both Ukraine and Poland about possible regional industrial cooperation. Ukrainian media reported that the prospect of producing Patriot missiles was among the topics discussed during the Lublin meeting. Security expert Bogusław Węgliński argued that manufacturing Patriot missiles in Ukraine would strengthen not only Ukraine's security, but also Poland's and the broader region's defense capabilities. If it turns out that Ukrainians are capable of producing Patriot missiles on their U.S. license, then firstly, they will be able to produce them without having to wait for the Americans to produce them themselves, because we know that the U.S. has somewhat overused these missiles during the current conflict with Iran, and it's running low on them. Secondly, if Ukrainians can increase the number of missiles produced, it will be a significant benefit for Ukraine and for our part of Europe. The idea of joint production has gained additional momentum after Polish Deputy Defense Minister Magdalena Sobkowiak-Czarnecka revealed last week that Warsaw has proposed a trilateral Patriot missile production program involving Poland, Ukraine and the United States. Professor Piotr Mickiewicz suggested that Zelensky had recognized the importance of rebuilding strategic ties with Warsaw following recent diplomatic tensions. Zelensky believed in his power and behaved like a bull in a china shop in Europe, but he was brought back down to earth and is slowly starting to rebuild relations with others, seeing that success in domestic policy can end in failure in foreign policy. Another political analyst, Dr. Andrzej Anusz, said improved bilateral relations could also revive discussions on Poland transferring its remaining MiG-29 fighter jets to Ukraine in exchange for Ukrainian drone technology, an idea that has periodically surfaced in defense cooperation talks. It's very good that this meeting has taken place. We know that the MiG issue will be revisited, and I hope that Ukraine will transfer drone technology to Poland as was originally planned. Wednesday's meeting lasted approximately 1 hour and was held behind closed doors without media participation. Prime Minister Tusk said Zelensky had shared details on his Washington discussions, while both sides reaffirmed their commitment to continued cooperation and support in Ukraine against Russian aggression. Although no major agreements were announced, the meeting was widely seen as an important step toward restoring momentum in Polish-Ukrainian relations. For News from Poland, I'm Ada Janiszewska.
2: Let me just remind you that you're listening to the Thursday edition of News from Poland. Belarusian opposition leader Svetlana Tikhanovskaya, who fled to Lithuania after she ran as a presidential candidate against Alexander Lukashenko in the 2020 election, moved to Poland early this year, where she continues to focus on coordinating the Belarusian democratic opposition, engaging with the large Belarusian diaspora in Poland, and addressing legal and human rights challenges. Visiting Polish radio's external service, Svetlana Tikhanovskaya spoke to Agnieszka Bielawska.
3: I'll start with the fact that has been all over Poland, and I think, and that was the final release of Andrzej Poczobut. How do you assess the role that Poland played in this particular situation?
4: We, as Belarusians, are so glad, you know, to see our Polish Belarusian hero free. The same as we're glad to see other 500 released political prisoners. We don't have to forget that repressions in Belarus continues, and at least 800 people are behind bars. And of course, release of Andrzej Poczobut was very prominent, and it was very hot accepted by Polish society. And Poland has put so much efforts, you know, to release this wonderful person. I'm so glad that the topic of Andrzej hasn't been forgotten for all these 6 years. And I'm grateful to Poland that they don't forget about the rest or the people and about democratization of Belarus as

0: well. They keep this principled position that we have to put pressure on the regime to release people and release the whole country, but simultaneously to help Belarusians in their fight. And Andrzej became a very prominent voice of Belarusian political prisoners. He is well known in Poland, and he can explain to Polish people why they need to show solidarity to Belarusians and Ukrainians while they're fighting for their countries. Andrzej reminds that Poland also went through difficult times, through difficult history, and it's important for Poland to have reliable partners, reliable neighbors, not the source of constant threat while Lukashenko is there.
1: As you said, there are almost 900 people still imprisoned, and probably this number might increase because Lukashenko's regime can always find so-called enemies of the state.
0: That's true. I see, first of all, that the Belarusian topic unites people, parties, politicians here in Poland. And there is a consensus regarding Belarus that we have to put pressure on the regime, but support people here in Poland, support people with visas, for example, inside the country. So just to help Belarusians to do our part of the job to release the country. Poland, for all these years, keeps principled position towards the regime. Policy of non-recognition, policy of non-communicating with the regime while people are in prisons. And of course, after the beginning of the war, it became evident that Lukashenko serves to Russia's interests, that Lukashenko is looking for like external enemies in the face of Poland, Lithuania, and other NATO countries, and threatening Belarusians that, look, Poland wants to invade us. You know, Poland is our enemy, all this, you know, awful rhetoric. Now, Belarusian topic is not only a humanitarian issue. It's not only about political prisoners, though, of course, it's our priority. It's about security already. While Lukashenko is in Belarus and who is serving to Russia's orders, there will be drills on the border, there will be migrants, there will be other hybrid attacks, there will be deployment of nuclear weapon and Arashnik. It will be always threats of escalations or provocations. So we already see in some propagandistic media, they threaten with possible attacks on Baltic countries or maybe on Poland. It's their tactic, you know, to keep our neighbors in uncertainty.
1: Thing has really changed after the release of Andrei Poczobut. The sanctions on Belarus, do they help in any way?
0: Sanctions are not the silver bullets. We understand this, but sanctions help to change behavior of the dictators. It helps to deprive a regime of resources. It helps to avoid buying, you know, different military stuff for Russian war machine. Though, of course, Lukashenko is earning money on this war. About 300 enterprises in Belarus producing military stuff for Russia, but logistic is much, much harder with sanctions on the regime. And now we see how Lukashenko's time to time changing his rhetoric, for example, towards Poland. Now the regime says, oh, but Poland, we want a good relationship with Poland, simultaneously helping Russia to kill Ukrainians and repressing people. So we don't have to pay attention on the words of Lukashenko. Don't let these people fool Poland and other European countries again.
2: Belarusian opposition leader Svetlana Tikhanovskaya was talking to Agnieszka Bielawska. And last but not least in our show, short-term rentals that are flats or rooms let out for a few nights, not months, usually to a tourist, through platforms like Airbnb or Booking.com. In many European cities, however, it's grown into an industry of its own. The market has drawn a number of complaints, especially in tourist cities, rising rents, residents pushed out of city centres, and landlords operating without registering or paying tax. In mid-July, Poland approved a bill to regulate the sector. Agnieszka Łaszczuk spoke to Joanna Mazur, who co-authored reports on the scale of the market and what the new law will and won't change.

0: contrary to what one could expect, that basically short-term rentals are this sharing economy and that people rent their bedrooms to tourists for additional money, this is absolutely not true in terms of how this market looks like in Warsaw. Vast majority of the apartments which are rented at the platform are hall apartments, not separate bedrooms. And even bigger majority of them are apartments which are managed by hosts that have four and more apartments. So we can see that there is huge level of concentration of management of the apartments in very narrow group of owners.
1: Did you also assess the impact of this on housing affordability and accessibility in Warsaw? Can we actually measure that impact?
0: This is much more complicated. We tried to do it in the first edition of the report, and the results suggested that there is some kind of impact on the prices of the apartments in the districts in which there is the high level of concentration of offers of short-term rental. And we have results from other cities which basically confirm that short-term rentals have big impact on the housing. Obviously, it varies.
1: We're having this conversation because there is a bill currently being debated, being rewritten almost every second day. But what are some of the measures that this bill would introduce? And are those measures in line with your recommendations?
0: The measures about which we can talk about now in terms of what there is in the proposal that we have access to are very basic and very simple. It's about the obligation to register units which are rented as short-term rentals. So this is not something that would fix any of the problems that short-term rentals cause, apart from the problem with lack of data. But it is definitely not enough in the light of experience that we have from other cities, from other countries. So basically, when we think about the ways that short-term rentals can be regulated, we have measures such as limiting the number of days on which the apartment can be rented, whether it is possible to rent the apartment in which you live, or whether it is possible to have apartment for investment purposes, right, and just with the purpose of renting it on short-term rental platforms. Some of the cities try to implement measures which are based on location, so move the short-term rentals from the central areas and rather focus on areas which are farther from the center, and in this way somehow change the density of the offers which we have. And this is not something that has been proposed. And therefore, when we think about the way that actually law can shape the market, the law that has been proposed, the bill that has been proposed, does not do this. And what is important is to stress also that it does not give any instruments for action to local communities. So this was the initial idea, that basically the communities would be able to limit the number of offers in the given district or in the given building.
1: May I interrupt you here for a second? Why do you believe it's so important to empower local residents, local communities here? Just to clarify it for maybe some of our listeners who might not be aware of the scale of the problem.
0: I think we can talk about various levels of problems that we can experience with short-term rentals. And there is this tension between the platforms which have global range and the problems that they cause on the local level. In terms of problems in Poland, we should be thinking on two levels. One level is in general our housing market and the way it operates in Poland, which is far from perfect, which we know from many reports, and both in terms of the quality of the apartments and housing in general that we have access to, their size. And then on the very, very local level, in terms of like particular buildings or particular communities, we can experience problems such as tourists being loud, people having to move from central areas of the town because of the very high concentration of offers. And then the people who stay in these kind of areas should have some tools to be able to react to these kind of problems.
2: Joanna Mazur of the University of Warsaw was interviewed by Agnieszka Łaszczuk, which report has brought us to the end of the Thursday edition of Iron News from Poland Current Affairs.

magazine, but do stay with us for more. And don't forget to check our website for updates by simply clicking on thenews.pl. I'm Michał Owczarek. Thanks for listening and stay tuned.

0: Hello and welcome to Balance, a program to bring you the two sides of the coin in business and the economy here in Poland. This is a show where Money Talks, hosted by me, Danuta Esler. In this edition, Russia has been hit by successive rounds of Western sanctions since its full-scale invasion of Ukraine, leading some analysts to argue that the country's apparent economic resilience masks deep structural weaknesses. Some economists argue that Russia's wartime economy is being sustained by heavy state spending and rising debt, warning that its banking sector could collapse under mounting pressure and that the Kremlin may eventually be forced to draw on household savings or pension assets to plug growing budget gaps. While Russia's economy is still enormous, worth about $2.6 trillion, growth is slow and its economy is shrinking each quarter. Growth rates projected to be only 0.4% for 2026. Also, the country is essentially burning through its GDP to seize a section of Ukraine that covers 10% the size of Texas. This means that it is spending about $90 million per square mile acquired and gaining territory very slowly, as one Polish analyst told me.
1: Iwona Psińska, Center for Eastern Studies. I work in a Russian department and I deal with Russian economy.
0: So, Russian economy, the middle of 2026, fifth year of war.
1: Even according to Russia, it's not doing well. Even Mr. Putin admitted in the beginning of this year that Russian economy has huge problems and it's going into recession. And definitely we observe all these trends, not only in 2026, but we have been observing these trends from the end of 2024. And now all these bad trends appeared and add to the Ukrainian drone attacks. I think it's an impressive picture of all economic problems of Russia nowadays.
0: And if we look at the numbers, obviously it's difficult to estimate a realistic cost of the war, but you said that 50% of Russian budget is spent on defense, there are high interest rates, Russia is excluded from international financial world, so it can only rely on itself and close circle of friends. 10% of GDP is the cost of the war, 4% GDP public deficit, it rose sharply. It looks like no matter where you look.
1: Yeah, you know, when you look at the figures, they are not impressive, especially when you look at the budget deficit. 4% last year, but it has been increasing from the beginning of this year. We could even say that Russian government lost control on it. Thanks to the Persian Gulf, definitely managed to reduce some problems. But still, we are waiting for the autumn and for the changes in the budget because they will be definitely needed.
0: I never thought that Russian government would lose control over something. It just seems, you know, this Papa Bear, this strong hand that is keeping everything under wraps and control.
1: You know, the problem is that government or Kremlin, Putin, needs a lot of money for the war. That's why the main purpose in the beginning of this year was to increase spending on the defense sector, and defense sector expenditures increased during the first 5 months of this year by 50% year on year. This is a huge increase. That's why the result of this is definitely the deficit. And now they are looking for the money.
0: Where can they take the money from at this point?
1: Only on the domestic market, because from the beginning of full war in 2022, Russia was cut from the foreign markets. That's why Russian government can only borrow money inside. And this is mostly printing

0: money than borrowing. Because
1: so printing extra.
0: Printing extra, yeah. Governments issue bonds, which are bought by the Russian banks, mostly public banks, for the money which they borrow from the central bank. The circle is very easy. Yeah, and the cost of this is growing inflation.
1: So it's like a closed circle of virtual money,
0: yeah,
1: in a sense.
0: Definitely.
1: So for our foreign listeners, if you go to Russia now, you can't use Visa or MasterCard,
0: yeah,
1: you can't pay in foreign currency.
0: You know, it was 4 years, and before this, it was years of preparation which Russian authorities made. That's why there are opportunities to pay. First of all, the most important element is cryptocurrencies. And this system...
1: Really?
0: Yeah, cryptocurrencies nowadays, this is the main element how Russian business and people are operated cross-border transactions.
1: Uh-huh.
0: There are even Russian stable coin, which is paid to the Russian ruble. I think last year, 15% of Russian all trans-border trade transactions, import and export, were in this cryptocurrency, which is called A7A5.
1: How does Russia make money these days?
0: You know, Russia is...
1: Since most of it is spent on war, does it really make money that is contributing to...
0: First of all, Russia is a huge petrol station, even if we can't see this
1: still
0: nowadays.
1: So still.
0: Mm-hmm. Yeah, this is the biggest exporter of oil. Of course, deposits of gas and metals and all this stuff. All of these resources are being exported. Russia managed to find new importers. Some of these countries cooperated with Russia before, but it was a huge shift from the Western market to Asian market, first of all, but also Turkey. And of course, after the withdrawal of Western companies from Russia, there was possibility, without competition, Russian companies could increase their activity inside the market. Textile industry, for example, developed a lot. Of course, with the huge problem is the competition from the Chinese business. That's why...
1: But that's a global question and problem, I think.
0: But I think even in different regions, even Chinese, they have to compete with other producers. Here, for example, on the Russian market, Russia nowadays is one of the biggest market for Chinese cars. And also it's a very important market for spare parts for cars.
1: Mm-hmm.
0: That even if Russian companies want to produce their own cars, WADA, for example, they have to first import spare parts from China.
1: And you mentioned Western companies. There are stories circulating once in a while that those companies did not really, especially those big ones, they did not really withdraw, or they withdrew, but they are still doing business with Russia, somehow bypassing borders or acting through intermediaries?
0: There are different points. First, all companies under sanctions or in the industries which are under sanctions definitely had to stop the cooperation because this is illegal from the Western point of view. But definitely there are still a lot of companies, foreign companies, Western companies operate in Russia. And of course, a lot of companies from Europe, from America, are ready to cooperate with Russian business in circumventing sanctions, just to working from the third parties, third countries, like, I don't know, Persian Gulf countries, or Turkey, or Kazakhstan, Armenia, for example.
1: So at the end of the day, business is business.
0: Partly, but I think that a lot of companies stopped the cooperation, and, you know, nowadays, these parts or goods from the Western countries are too expensive for Russian citizens. That's why Chinese goods, for example, phones, are much more needed.
1: You mentioned sanctions, and you spoke here today about EU working on the 21st package of sanctions. 21st package, have the previous 20 packages really done?
0: You know, when you look, for example, on the figures, our trade turnover with Russia decreased. It was a huge decrease between 2025 and 2021. It means that we reduce our cooperation with Russia a lot.
1: By we, you mean the European Union?
0: European Union, mm-hmm, countries as a whole. And I think that the most important element was just to cut European Union from the imports of Russian oil. I think this is very important for the economic situation in Russia. But of course, there are still, you know, the last packages are much more concentrated on how to prevent further circumventing sanctions, just to introduce new sanctions. Yeah, most goods, services are already banned or under sanctions. But nowadays, it's very important how we introduce all these sanctions and how we prevent.

0: find ways to circumvent them.
1: And what about those frozen Russian assets that are kept in, Brussels, Switzerland?
0: First of all, Brussels, but this is a crucial point. I think nowadays there is no appetite among the European countries to back to this discussion. But in my opinion, from the psychological point of view, psychological pressure on Putin, it's very important to back to discussion, to use all this frozen asset for help to Ukraine, for support to Ukraine, because this will be a demonstration, our demonstration to Putin, that in this war we will support Ukraine as far as needed, because, you know, this is the question about Kremlin strategy. Kremlin wants to create as much problem as it can for us, just to force us to stop supporting Ukraine, and this is way how Kremlin could win this war.
2: Ivona Wiśniewska, thank you very much.
0: Thank you very much.
3: And I was talking to Ivona Wiśniewska, an expert on the Russian economy at the Center for Eastern Studies in Warsaw. That's all in this week's edition of Balance. I'm Danuta Isler. Thanks for listening.

0: This is the External Service of Polish Radio Broadcasting from Warsaw. Welcome to Focus, our weekly look at the arts and culture scene in Poland. I'm Agnieszka Łaszczuk, and today we're turning our attention to Warsza Muzyk, Warsaw's Chamber Music Festival. It opens on the 1st of August and runs through the month at the weekends, marking its 10th edition this year. Concerts take place in courtyards and historic buildings across the city, many in the former Warsaw Ghetto, with a focus on Jewish composers alongside classical and contemporary works. Admission is almost entirely free, aside from a ticketed anniversary gala later in August. This year's opening concert brings together American clarinetist David Krakauer, known for blending klezmer with jazz and classical music, and a Polish flautist, Ania Karpowicz, who curates the festival together with pianist Marek Bracha. I had the honor and pleasure to speak to David Krakauer about his musical journey and what it means to him to perform in spaces like these. I also talked to Ania Karpowicz about this year's program. The festival takes place on the site of the former Jewish ghetto in Warsaw.
1: Yes.
0: How do you approach that as an artist, as a musician, but also as a person on a more individual level? How does it feel to you to perform in such a place?
1: Well, I think when one just speaks about it, it's sort of intellectual, it's hard to feel it. But I think as soon as one is in the place, there a tremendous feeling comes through. I'm always very interested in site-specific kinds of experiences. For example, I visit the homes of the great jazz musicians in New York. You know, it's just a building, but when I'm there, it's always very moving to think of this, one of my heroes, like Coleman Hawkins, the great saxophonist, walking into his apartment building and having his soirees with all his friends. And these kinds of things are very moving. And in the same way, being in the former ghetto, in these sites, and knowing what transpired there and over so many years, and that then one has one's feet on the ground and you are in the place, then it is, of course, incredibly moving. So I am so excited, and I wrote to Osvaldo Golikov that we were going to play, that I was going to perform The Dreams and Prayers of Isaac the Blind in this site, and he was just so moved and so thrilled, and he was thanking me and Anya from the bottom of his heart for this moment.
0: Throughout your career, you've mixed klezmer music with other genres, with other contemporary genres, with jazz, but also with funk. And I wanted to ask you, what's the significance of klezmer music nowadays, artistically, but also, of course, it carries this whole package, this whole historical package within it?
1: Well, of course, if we had all day, we could speak for a long, long, long time about this. But maybe I'll try to very briefly mention, you know,

My great grandparents came to the United States from this part of the world. My great grandfather on my father's side was born in Bielsk-Podlavsky. My grandmother.

0: 1880 and 1920, of course, brought music and brought klezmer music. And this coincided with the big boom in the recording industry. And so many, many, many klezmer pieces were recorded during that time on 78 records. And this, of course, saved the music pretty much from extinction. Mm-hmm.
1: That's amazing. Yeah. I did not know that story.
0: Yeah, and you know, I think of this was when I started to learn the music actually later in life, in my 30s. This was my Rosetta Stone, you know, this way to get back to the music, to study these old recordings. Because I grew up in an assimilated household. My grandparents spoke Yiddish to hide things from my parents. So, of course, my parents understood Yiddish perfectly, but they didn't speak. I never heard my parents speak. I thought, oh, I must have 100 words of Yiddish in my head. I counted. I have about 30, maybe 40. But then I grew up playing the clarinet, playing classical music, also playing jazz, very influenced by Sidney Bechet and Louis Armstrong and John Coltrane and Charlie Parker and all many, many of the great jazz musicians, Coleman Hawkins, as I mentioned, and I could go on and on. And listening to this music from about age 11 on, and studying classical music very seriously with one of the great teachers of classical clarinet, Leon Rushanoff, who was also a very open person. He said, you should do everything. You should play jazz. You should do whatever your heart desires. But I kind of abandoned jazz in my early 20s, went for a classical career. For 10 years, I did everything a musician could do, playing in opera orchestras, ballet orchestras, playing freelance, a lot of contemporary music. I was playing, you know, concerts where John Cage was sitting just a few feet away from me, just incredible experiences like that. But when I was about 30, I said to myself, oh, I threw the baby out with the bathwater. Mm-hmm. You know, I want to improvise again. I want to find, quote unquote, off the page music, music where I don't have to read the notes, but really play from my heart. And also, you know, even classical music, when you play by memory, you're still reading the notes. You're responsible for these notes. Whereas I wanted to make up things. I wanted to write my own music. So, and then klezmer made sense to me. Why? It was interesting. It was around 1988. And this was, of course, the time of perestroika, of the opening up of Eastern and Central Europe. And suddenly American Jews, Americans in general, were suddenly saying, oh my gosh, you know, there's this whole world, and again, quote unquote, behind the Iron Curtain. I grew up as a kid. My name is Krakauer.
1: Of course,
0: and
1: yes.
0: So
1: coming from Krakow.
0: From Krakow.
1: Yeah.
0: But I thought to myself, I will never see the city of my name because it's behind the Iron Curtain, at least as a child. Mm-hmm. I mean, I didn't know that you could travel, but it felt so far away. And, you know, then in the late 80s, suddenly Philip Roth was publishing Bruno Schulz, publishing Gombrowicz. I read Ferdydurk around that time. What an amazing book. So for me, suddenly this connection with my roots became very, very important. And it coincided with this moment in the late 80s. And so I just made a decision. There was this group that found me somehow, and they said, we're looking for a clarinet player. And they brought me to Germany, and we played suddenly for 1,000, you know, yelling, screaming, partying Europeans, and not necessarily Jewish. Europeans who were suddenly seeing this Jewish music as a kind of a symbol of multiculturalism. And you know, so suddenly we were political without waving a flag. We were just playing music and we were expressing these values of

0: multiculturalism. And this was the beginning of a journey for me that I'm still incredibly involved with to this day, that I feel, you know, yes, playing music is wonderful, but I feel like it's so important to be an ambassador of humanism, and of multiculturalism and of dialogue between people. My partner, Kathleen Tagg, and I write music together, create projects like A Good Vibes Explosion. We have a new project called Songs of Action, The French Connection, working with French artists. There's a moment where I sing in Yiddish, and the other singer, her name is Karimush, and she sings in Arabic at the same time. And we sing a song by Mordechai Gebirtig, "Es brennt," the city is burning, and we're singing in Yiddish and Arabic at the same time. We, as artists, need to do what we can. And you know, I'm so excited to be invited to Warsaw Musik to continue that mission and that message. So important.
1: You've performed in Poland many times, numerous times. Do you see anything specific about Polish audiences? How do they respond to your music? We in Poland, we've been rediscovering Jewish culture through music, for example.
0: Well, the Polish audiences are so warm.
1: That's sweet.
0: And excited and very, very, you know, who knows? I can't read people's minds, but I do believe that Poland has lived a very, very complex, at times tragic, history, and that is understood in that moment when we are together in a performance situation. I think that's very, very clear to me. So that's very, very special. But often in Europe too, in other parts of Europe, in France and Germany, I have that feeling that a history was lived. I think America is in deep trouble now because they have not lived a history like that. I think that what can music do? People say, oh, music is a luxury, and I disagree. I think music is a necessity, and it is something that without that, the border between culture and barbarism dissolves, and then we're really, really done. So I think that it's very important to stay positive and do what we do, and do what we do militantly.
1: Thank you so much, Anya. Now over to you. Music is definitely not a luxury item because the festival is free.
2: Absolutely. It's open and free because mostly we visit private backyards and we go into people's homes. So how could we charge them to listen to the music in their own backyard? So yes, it's radically open, and it has also this mission of reaching out. As a classical musician, it's a problem that mostly we play for people who already bought tickets and are interested. And it's not easy to show classical music to people that have no idea and are not in the circle. So Warsaw Musik is also an attempt to a little bit broaden the audience and to show how classical music can be relevant to the place, to the history, but also to your everyday life. Because when we play in the backyards, we hear children playing, dogs barking, people, I don't know, frying schabowy, you know, like really everyday life. And that's what music should be about.
1: Can you share some highlights of the festival? This is a question, of course, I need to ask.
2: The highlight is sitting right next to me.
1: Of course, because you're opening the festival. And it's a very significant date also for our Polish history because it's the anniversary of the Warsaw Uprising. What are our highlights, except, of course, for David Krakauer? Can you share?
2: Yes, we have this amazing inauguration. Then I would say an important concert would be on the 16th of August We play in Plac Centralny in front of the Studio Theater together with Dominik Strycharski. We play a program from Syrena Re project that was recently released on a CD. And why is it special? Because Bar Studio, we work with them

0: for many, many years, they decided to throw us a birthday party because it's the 10th edition of the festival. So we are going to have a wonderful party after the concert and also a screening of a short documentary by Piotr Opawski about the festival. So it's going to be really special. And I think another highlight would be the end of the festival. We have a gala concert at the Lutosławski Studio in Warsaw with AUXO Orchestra under the direction of Maestro Marek Moś. It's called Rozświetlanie, so
1: Illuminating, or maybe not enlightening, but rather I think illuminating.
0: Yeah, it would be, and it comes from Verklärte Nacht by Schönberg, the title of the concert. So we're enlightening a little bit the history of Warsaw and celebrating also the 10th anniversary with the orchestra.
1: Mm-hmm. And what would you say to those who maybe aren't very familiar with the Jewish influenced music, with a Jewish heritage? How would you encourage them to come to the festival, even if they're not so much into classical music, or even if they don't know much about klezmer music?
0: First of all, I think Warsaw Music Festival is the only festival in Poland held in backyards. So just for the experience, it may be nice to visit. Moreover, it's not a festival exactly about ethnicity, ethnicity. It's about pre-war multicultural Warsaw, which happened to be in one-third Jewish.
1: Mm-hmm.
0: Yeah, so we have music by German and Russian and Polish and big composers like everybody knows Schumann or, you know, Rachmaninoff or whatever, or Schönberg. Also, of course, we have the Polish composers with Jewish roots like Tanzmann, Weinberg, Kassen and so on. And some improvised and contemporary music as well. So it's really a diverse program. So if you're not familiar with classical music, just take a chance, because there are a lot of things going on.
1: I truly encourage you to check out the festival's program online, on the official website and on social media channels. Your host today was Agnieszka Łaszczuk. 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

Welcome to Offside, the program in which we talk about sports while listening to music. I'm Danuta Esler, your host, and in today's show, a treat for all the chess fans. Following the fifth edition of the Super Rapid and Blitz tournament in Poland, we'll take a look at the development of the sport in this country. All that is coming up, but first, here is Polish music collaboration of Lanberry and Trips called Dzięki, że jesteś, or Thanks for Being Here.

0: Kicking off the 2026 Grandchess Tour for its 11th consecutive year, the Super Rapid and Blitz tournament came to Poland for the fifth time last May. With a $200,000 total prize fund, the event featured five tour players along with five wildcards, among them Poland's chess star Jan Krzysztof Duda. The winner was Hans Niemann, one of the great hopes for American chess, currently rated in the top 20 players in the world, while the reigning world champion Gukesh Domaraju of India had to be content with a sixth place finish. So, is Poland already a chess powerhouse? It seems so.
1: Super Rapid and Blitz, Poland 2026.
2: My name is Jan Krzysztof Duda, I'm Grandmaster from Poland.
0: When I ask somebody on the streets in Poland about chess, your name would be, I'm pretty sure, the first one to come up, no matter whether it's Warsaw or other towns. How did you do it?
2: Oh, well, I have an easy name, you know, Duda is very easy to say.
0: Oh, come on.
2: Right, and the entire world can, you know, say it properly. So.
0: That's only a smidge of your story. You were the one that basically started gaining recognition in chess and contributing to the popularity of the sport.
2: Yeah, I guess so. Yeah, it happened. Start having like relatively big successes in Corona time when there weren't that many things, you know, going on in the world back then. And yeah, and I broke Magnus's records, for instance. Also won World Cup. Yes. Happened in a relatively good time. Yes. There was also this Gambit series, a very successful one on Netflix. And it all happened at the same time. And yeah, I guess that also contributed to popularity a bit.
0: How did it start for you? Were you a chess prodigy? Were you very small when you realized one day that you're actually good at strategies and tactics and everything? Or were you a math aficionado?
2: Well, I've never really liked math.
0: You cannot like math and play chess?
2: Because chess is for everyone, it's not just for nerds. My mom, you know, wanted to find some talent in me. I tried in different activities.

0: actually. And Chess was only my family, my you know, aunt. She became Polish woman champion in 1981. So chess was not only my family, and my mom, you know, registered me to club in my town, in Wieliczka, and yeah, and I fell in love when I was 5.
1: But why this, not other sports?
0: What? I don't know. It just happened to me.
1: I have to say, I never interviewed a chess grandmaster, so what would be the proper question? What's your favorite chess move?
0: Yeah, it depends on various factors, because chess in principle is a drawn game. There is no good opening. I mean, like, the best objectively opening. And in general, these days, people tend to play some bullshit, basically, like, with white. White is slightly better because he's the first to move, and avoiding the mainstream is the most efficient strategy, yeah, because these days, everyone's so up, you know, like, working with engines, and getting, you know, someone to play his own is, like, already an achievement, yeah, because it's, people are, of course, way, way inferior to engines, and once they have to play, you know, on their own, rather than playing memorized moves, you know, so there is no good move.
1: And playing with a computer? Would you say yes or would you say no?
0: I'm using computer a lot, but I'm not playing it because there is no point. Absolutely no chance.
1: How was playing with Magnus? That was what, 2 years ago? No.
0: I played tens of games against Magnus when I played him first, 12 years ago. Yeah, I was scared, basically, because he was like a fresh world champion. So one could say, you know, I lost psychologically even before the game started. But I've played basically anyone.
1: Who's someone in the chess world.
0: Yeah, and I have won basically against everyone. You get used to it.
1: Is it a small world when we talk about grandmasters of chess? I mean, I know that apart from Poland, there is what, China, US. Yeah. Are you guys friends? Or are you guys...
0: Yeah, I mean, it depends, yeah, like India and Uzbekistan are, you know, kind of the countries now where there's a real chess boom and one can say in production of grandmasters. Yeah, I'm used to playing top players, you know, which means, yeah, I often see the same faces. Overall, there are thousands of grandmasters, way too many.
1: I heard that from Łukasz Turla, Secretary General of Polish Chess Association, that the sport is actually quite popular in Poland.
0: Yes,
1: would you say that based on your experience, on your fans and on your surrounding?
0: It is sort of popular. The thing is, it's very difficult, you know, to sell it in media, because to understand the game it takes some time actually, and even if you spend time, you know, training chess, you still may not understand what's going on. Football, for instance, that's a very easy game, like even if you don't know the rules, you can just watch the match for, you know, 2 minutes and get most of them right. Chess is difficult, and yeah, and it's not really, you know, like a media sport. Yeah, that's changing a bit, but again, you know, viewers have to must play chess, you know, to understand anything, you know.
1: Do you have a quote-unquote normal life other than being the grandmaster?
0: Playing chess is lifestyle, basically. Mm-hmm. So in that regards, we can talk about normal life, but this is a good way of living, I guess. Of course, you have absolutely no chance against engine, because engine calculates like thousands, if not millions, of positions per second, and human can really calculate one position per second. Yeah? But I mean, I guess it will also happen like in normal life eventually, yeah? When an AI, you know, will get better and be just more efficient in almost everything, yeah, compared to human. Yeah? Because being human kind of means that you are inferior in some ways, yeah? Because you have emotions, you know, you are not a calculator, yeah? You are, you know, protein beings. That's an issue.
1: So just finally, your calendar for the rest of 2026 or maybe even onwards, how far do you plan when you're a chess grandmaster?
0: It's not 100% fixed calendar, but yeah, we're playing Uzbekistan, for instance. I will play in Saudi Arabia possibly twice this year.
1: So things you will
0: got,
1: be happening.
0: You got to travel, you know. Not as much as they do in tennis, but still.
1: Thank you very much.
0: Thanks.
2: Tell the readers of life how it feels to be a girl among all those men.
3: I don't mind it. Chess isn't always competitive. Chess can also be beautiful.
1: And those sounds that you're hearing come from something not many people would probably guess, chess. It's a chess board.
4: Łukasz Turlej, Secretary General of the International Chess Federation.
1: The difference between rapid and blitz, they are both fast.
4: The most well-known, I think, from the history, is classical chess. So players thinking for a long time, sometimes 10, 15, 20 minutes, but they are not thinking only about one move, but they are thinking about the whole plan, a couple moves ahead. But rapid and blitz, this is what is last year's very interesting, not only for chess, player chess fans, but for the fans of sport. The moves are happening fast, sometimes the mistakes are happening as well, because with less time for thinking, it's easier to make a mistake. And this is something that supporters of any kind of sports are looking for. The mistakes, one person is in front and another, so this is why these games are so interesting.
1: So what are we talking about, a minute, 2 minutes, three?
4: For the whole game, they are having 3 minutes each.
1: So they go like this?
4: Yes. the best player.

0: Are able to play even 3 moves per second. This is something some of the rest.
1: So it can be almost like nanoseconds. What do I need? I don't know. Do I need 7 coffees and be like super alert?
0: No, but all the players are having their special way to concentrate before the game, because sometimes a split of a second is deciding whether I'm winning the game or losing.
1: Where's the Olympics?
0: Yes, there are some scientists, some checking, and the reaction of a chess player. There is a stereotype. The chess reaction.
1: Yes.
0: Which means that you are very, very slow.
1: Yes.
0: This is absolutely not true. When you are looking through all the sports, only people in the Formula One are having faster reaction from getting the new information, analyzing and making your own move.
1: Wow.
0: If you're thinking about the football, for example, they are getting the ball, looking around, where are my friends? And it's always a couple seconds.
1: Yes.
0: In chess, it can be split of a second, and the move is very, very good.
1: I always thought that chess is... It's not even that you have to be very intelligent, but I guess you have to, I don't know, like math, physics, and be intelligent and everything else in between?
0: This is another stereotype. Some people who are doing well in maths, for example, on average, maybe they have better start, but this is the game for everyone. And what we are also promoting in Poland, but also worldwide, is education through chess in school. With the goal to build a set of skills, analytical skills, strategical thinking, there is this rule.
1: That's really what's at the bottom of it, right? You have to kind of calculate with a cool head.
0: You have to calculate, but also when you are seeing a good move, it's better not to play it immediately. Look, maybe you have something better. So many things that especially young kids are learning through the game of chess is something that is very useful in life, in professional life, in private life. So this is something that the social tool which chess is coming to be.
1: So there is a program of chess at schools?
0: Yes, in many countries it's...
1: voluntary, obligatory, which grades?
0: In Poland, in the educational bill, there is an opportunity for schools to have chess or programming as this additional tool to help kids in the first to third class. So it's 7 to 10 years old. And in some cities, the programs are running, for example, the cities of Katowice, Krakow, Gliwice, with the involvement of the mayors of a city, they are seeing this as an investment in the education of kids from their cities.
1: So based on your experience, you've been involved in chess in Poland for many, many years. Are kids inclined to learn chess, or you have to, quote unquote, sell it to them? I mean, I'm sure... You know, popular culture, the Queen's Gambit helped.
0: Of course, the way how chess are being seen these years, especially last 6-7 years, are very, very good for the game of chess. More and more kids are playing, but we have amazing examples. For example, in the Spodek, one of the biggest indoor sport halls in Poland.
1: That's Katowice Silesia.
0: Katowice Silesia. There are tournaments for 1,000, 1,500 kids. And very often, organizers have to close the registration way before the day
1: of
0: the tournament. Because the biggest indoor venue is too small. And the interest among kids from schools, from clubs, is getting bigger and bigger. In Poland, there are over 100,000 registered players with the rating, and many more playing 100,000, which is very...
1: Is it a lot?
0: Huge
1: in this
0: number.
1: Yes,
0: if you are comparing to registered players in, at least in other sport in Poland, it's like top 3, top 4 among all the sports.
1: So chess is considered cool in Poland?
0: I think not only in Poland, but when we are looking worldwide, top players are becoming superstars. 10 years ago, I could not imagine 200, 300 people waiting with the chess board, with some posters, looking for an autograph, looking for a moment to touch the idol. And this is happening during the whole day for a couple hours. People are standing, waiting, and sometimes people are waiting 1, 2, 3 hours because you want to meet this one player.
1: How long would it take to learn how to play chess? Or is it a lifetime venture? Is there something like a set of moves that a computer or somebody would know?
0: It's very easy to learn the game. It looks complicated from the first moment, but there are so many tutorials, both you can find on YouTube. There are many tutorials free of charge, but also there are many courses. Like, we are buying some application, paying a couple dollars to learn English.
1: So we can do it with chess as well.
0: Yes, some simple puzzles, simple tactics, but also courses for beginners, showing how the pieces are moving and teaching you how to start the game to have decent chances.
1: So once I learn the basic moves, it's time for the tactics.
0: When you learn the basic moves, we are very often telling to kids that when you're playing a game of chess, you are the general of your army. Or very often we are comparing this to, if you like football, see the chess pieces as your players. So don't put them in one corner, put them around.
1: That's a good one.

0: page or the chessboard. There is a book by Kasparov, How Life Imitates Chess, because there are so many similarities.
1: And he would know of all the people.
0: He would know. And kids like to play chess. And even the kids who are having so much energy, they are very often concentrating their energy on the game of chess.
1: I thought that in this day and age, you know, with the computer games, with the internet, TikTok, Instagram, everything is fast, fast, fast. I thought that it would be very difficult to make a child sit down and focus even for 20 seconds.
0: Chess is amazing in this area. Many parents, when they are thinking what kind of activity my kid should be doing, they are finding the game of chess as a kind of problem solver to all these challenges that we just discussed.
1: What about kids with learning challenges? I don't know, dyslexia or something. Anybody can...
0: Anybody can play chess. And also for kids with certain challenges, for example, autistic spectrum disorder, kids can use the skills that they are having to become better player. And sometimes certain set of skills is helpful for kids and they can become better player because of what the nature gave them.
2: Super Rapid and Blitz, Poland 2026.
1: This is another year that the Super Rapid and Blitz event is happening. Is Poland a chess powerhouse?
0: Yes, Poland is chess powerhouse, at least in Europe. We see that when you are looking at geopolitics, top countries in the world, US, India, China, they are very strong in chess. So there are investments going to top chess players. India is a perfect example. Every time when a top player is having very good result, Prime Minister Modi is meeting, is congratulating. Chess is becoming the top sport, not Olympic sport yet, but top officials are following, congratulating. Uzbekistan is also chess powerhouse, where there's a special program created many years ago, and now young players are becoming the hero of the nation. And about Poland, we have Jan Krzysztof Duda.
1: Yes, because I'm thinking when I go out to the streets of Warsaw and I ask chess, I think instantaneously the response would be Jan Krzysztof Duda.
0: Yes, Jan Krzysztof Duda is an outside global star. When he's playing in Poland, everyone wants to have some autograph of his, but also when he's going abroad, he's kind of ambassador.
1: Can we say that he's making a living of it at this point? Can you make a living when you were at that level? Can you make a living of it like golf players, Tiger Woods or other NBA Gortat?
0: When he won this event a couple years ago, he got for 5 days of play $40,000.
1: So there is money in chess.
0: There is money in chess for the World Championship title. You're fighting in the match with the prize pool of 2.5 million euros.
1: But he's not the only one.
0: He's not the only one. We have plenty of very young players who are seeing their career with chess. I can just name Patryk Cieślak, almost grandmaster, world champion under 14. Jakub Siman, world champion under 16. They are developing their career, but it's very important that both from the public sector and private sector, there's an institutional help, because chess, at the beginning, it's very, very cheap to enter. But then there are tournaments, Brazil, Singapore, you have to fly there, you have to stay with your coach for 9-11 days. So we are trying to support our players, but also we are looking forward for more institutional help for this amazing player.
1: So it looks like 2026 is a good for Poland in many dimensions, including the one involving you. You are running.
0: Yes, in 2025, Polish ladies became a European team champions, which was an amazing result after 20 years. They repeated this amazing result. So we are very proud of our team. We are trying to build the institutional position of Polish chess in international chess, in international structures. I'll be running for the position of the president of European Chess Union, which is only, I think, possible because of what we are doing here in Poland, what we are doing internationally in the last couple of years. And I hope with the help of many, many involved people, we'll be able to do way more in the upcoming years, both in Poland and in Europe.
1: And when will we know whether your bid is successful?
0: This year.
1: All right, we'll be keeping fingers crossed. Thank you very much.
0: Thank you.
3: Genius and madness. There's no player in the world as gifted as you are. There is one player that scares me.

0: I'm supposed to go to Russia for what I want.
1: Michael Khodorkovsky. I'm executive director of the Grantius Tour, a nonprofit organization outreaching to many educational topics. That the reason of Grantius Tour to bring awareness to entire world community that chess as a sport brings many educational benefits to youngsters.
2: Like what?
1: First of all, how to think logically, how to think strategically, and how to make decision by himself.

0: As in chess, making your move, you're making decisions. During our lifetime, we make decisions every day on a daily basis.
1: Yes.
0: And in order to be on the right side and to be positive that you're making the right move, you really need to know not necessarily everything from the book, but from personal experience.
2: Besides, you know, it's skills that always stay with you regardless what you have achieved at the chessboard, but those skills will stay with you during college years, during your work, whether in your own business at some point or for the company that you will be working with, and it stays with you for life.
1: Is there the best moment to pick up chess, or anyone can? Let's say anyone, so you can start when you're, I don't know, 3-4, I'm just coming up with number, and can still pick it up when you're, I don't know, 65, 73?
0: You can pick up at any age, and it's very affordable. You just need chess board and chess pieces. And
1: sometimes you even, I'm sorry, see them in parks.
0: Yes, you can see in parks and some recreational facilities, going to the beach or elsewhere, and you can play. It's a matter of your preferences. Whether you want to compete, then it would require more time that you need to dedicate and passion for competition, or you can learn and play leisurely with your friends, neighbors, family. Now it's even easier, because in the past you need a chess club to go, and people were saying, oh, we live in a very small town, not many people who are playing, or somebody lives in rural areas, and in order to go to the club you need to take the train.
1: Mm-hmm.
0: Nowadays you just go to your computer and you play chess online, and you make friends from all over the world.
1: Is it the same as playing face to face? No,
0: it's different, of course, but you can learn playing online, and then you can one day dedicate, let's say, some weekend going to the chess club and play with your schoolmates or friends that you actually already have online. You can say, hey guys, how about we will meet the chess club? And you go and you play in the club, and you meet them in person, and you might like those guys, and you will stay in touch with them.
3: Tell the readers of life how it feels and to be a girl among all those men.
4: I don't mind it. Chess isn't always competitive. Chess can also be beautiful.
1: How difficult, or maybe easy, is it these days to quote-unquote sell chess, to promote it? I mean, everybody knows Garry Kasparov. Many people know Magnus. Many people have seen the Queen's Gambit. Does it make it easier, or not necessarily, to make chess, you know, cool?
0: As a matter of fact, chess right now, I believe, has a momentum because of different movies and different musical and more attention through these online streams. And yes, the legendary names like Garry Kasparov or Judit Polgar certainly will stay with new generation as well, especially that they're very active to promote sport of chess. And at the same time, there are new stars like Magnus Carlsen, Gukesh from India, right now Sindara from Uzbekistan. As you can see, it was kind of before chess could be considered as elite sport, that it's it had some aura of exclusivity, right?
1: Mm-hmm.
0: Now, again, going back to online play, on ability to listen and view streamers and view, watch games wherever you are. You just go on right channels and you hear commentaries, live commentaries, you see the games basically instantly.
1: Yes, you are not waiting
0: for magazine to come with commentary of Grandmaster who will be explaining, because you already heard this right now.
1: Mm-hmm.
0: So times have changed. Technology makes it more accessible, and that's why more and more youngsters like to play chess. More and more professionals in different fields like to play chess. It became already a sort of household game.
1: Mm-hmm.
0: If before it was just at home and kid could play with grandma, right?
1: Mm-hmm.
0: Or grandpa, now the field is open all over the world. You can choose your opponent within seconds. Poland historically was one of the best in the world.
5: My name is Katie.

0: Rashvili, I'm from Georgia, living in Poland, and I'm here for Superbet Foundation.
1: You are a chess influencer? Can we say that? Okay.
0: That's possible. I'm a chess player. I used to play chess professionally, a woman grandmaster, and I have won world youth championships. But now I changed my profile and I'm not playing that actively anymore. I just decided to study the university, and it is not possible to study and to do the professional chess.
1: So you would be the best person to ask, what has learning to play chess given you?
0: Oh, patience. Memory skills, analyzing skills. I had no idea about that. Before I started my university, then I would not understand why other students could not remember the topic that we were talking earlier.
1: You've been observing Polish chess scene.
0: Yeah, as much as I understand. Yeah.
1: So when I go out to the streets and ask someone about chess in Poland, they would instantaneously, I think, say Jan Krzysztof Duda.
0: Yes, he's very famous. I have seen him at his peak times when he was won several top tournaments. And then here in Poland, we would have to hire people to guard him, to go through. Now, he decided to play more online chess tournaments rather than the over-the-board chess tournaments, but I think he's still very popular.
1: But online is becoming probably more and more popular.
0: It helps chess. It helps a lot of people to be connected. But we do have huge problem with online chess, which is cheating. Basically, you can't control.
1: Did you see the Queen's Gambit?
0: Of course.
1: How true is it?
0: It is. It is. And in one character, Beth Harmon, you can find a lot of chess players. So it is. I love that show.
1: Thank you very much.
0: Thank you.
2: And that special chess report brings us to the end of this edition of Offside, the program in which we looked at the development of chess in this country. I'm leaving you now with Polish music collaboration of Kaja and Aidan Rahel called Po Co or Why. I'm Danuta Isler. 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

Welcome to Central Europe Today. In this magazine, every week we will be talking about what life in Central Europe is all about. The show is coming to you from Warsaw and is hosted by me, Danuta Esler. It is a co-production of Polish Radio's external service, as well as Radio Slovakia International, Radio Romania International, and Radio Prague. In the show this week, we look at the sources of recent friction between Warsaw and Kyiv. Romania became one of the frontline NATO countries facing consequences of Russia's war against Ukraine. And Brno-made drug detector could transform police investigations worldwide. We'll tell you more about it, but first, it's time for music, and we're kicking off this week's show with Poland's Bowska and her song called Kraksa, or Crash. Yeah.

Volodymyr Zelensky's decision to name a military unit after the Ukrainian Insurgent Army, or UPA, drew widespread condemnation across Poland's political spectrum, including from both government and opposition officials. President Karol Nawrocki decided to strip Zelensky of Poland's Order of the White Eagle, the highest state honor, in response. The commemoration has also sparked debate in European Parliament over Ukraine's EU accession. One of the main sources of friction between Warsaw and Kyiv is the legacy of the Ukrainian insurgent army, which Poland holds responsible for the World War II mass killings of Polish civilians in the Volhynia and Eastern Galicia regions, then part of German-occupied Poland. Poland classifies the massacres as genocide, while many Ukrainians regard the UPA as a symbol of the country's struggle for independence and post-war resistance to Soviet rule. To find out more about the historical

0: context, I spoke to Dr. Kamil Zwolski, Associate Professor in International Politics at the University of Southampton.
1: When we look at international politics, but with a local twist, so talking about Poland's relations with its neighbors, namely Ukraine, July 2026, those relations are not looking good. And you know what I'm driving at.
2: Yes, so some will say that this was inevitable, that this long-standing Polish tradition of supporting Ukraine no matter what, that dates back to Jerzy Giedroyć and Kultura program, that we have kind of reached the end of this. Now, would we expect that the deterioration would be so dramatic? Probably not, but some will say that this was in fact inevitable and something to be expected between countries that have achieved certain level of maturity.
1: When we look at it from Poland's perspective, of course, there is a lot of historical context. We have to say that the recent tensions flared up after President Nawrocki stripped President Zelensky of Poland's highest distinction, after President Zelensky had named one of
2: the military divisions in Ukraine the name of Ukrainian insurgent army. UPA.
1: Yeah. So this has been always, I think, a difficult chapter in our bilateral relations, but this is a historical chapter. So when we're talking about 2026, you know, one high-ranking politician stripped another one, and now more and more people are giving back, so to speak, the distinctions. Is this the way to go?
2: Well, of course, this is ideally not the way to go, but in a way, politicians at the moment are locked in a certain dynamic which is for them very difficult to escape. Poland and Ukraine have done a lot to reconcile also the kind of difficult historical chapters in its history. President Aleksander Kwaśniewski has done a lot of work in that area in the 1990s and later, but more recently those kind of historical grievances are resurfacing. And it has to be said, it did start in this most recent chapter with Volodymyr Zelensky's decision, which from the Polish perspective is difficult to understand and even more difficult to defend. Perhaps he didn't pay much attention to Polish sensitivities in that area. And was Polish response justified? It's hard to say. The majority of the Polish people who did respond to that kind of question said yes, that this kind of symbolic response was justified. Let's hope that there will be no further escalation of this, but to be honest, I am not hopeful.
1: Has it been watched abroad as closely as it has been here? I mean, is the West, you think, paying attention to one president stripping another of a state distinction?
2: I don't think a lot of attention has been paid to this. There is very little understanding of those historical grievances in the West. The West is preoccupied with the present and the future of Ukraine and the relations with Ukraine and Russia. But if I can make any predictions, I would say that this will gradually be changing. If state-level relations between Ukraine and Poland continue to deteriorate, this will start making headlines in the West, especially in the context of Ukraine's EU membership negotiations.
1: And I think this is putting us in a quite awkward position. We are their neighbor. We help Ukraine from day one of invasion. We have always been there. We have just hosted recovery conference. And now what?
2: That is the classical Polish argument. How could you have done it to us, Ukraine, after everything that we have done for you, right? So this is our kind of response to this. Apparently, some insiders, people who are around Volodymyr Zelensky, they say that he is not the kind of person that pays a lot of attention to the things that had already been done for Ukraine, that he is the kind of person who pays much more attention to the things that are yet to come and what else can other countries do for Ukraine in the future, which, if true, is unfortunate. But yes, I can certainly understand the Polish sentiment here.
1: Should we maybe generally, we, without pointing fingers, pay more attention to such history or try to, as you said, focus more on like the West here and now and tomorrow?
2: This is difficult because on the one hand, I want to say that, you know, we should leave history to the historians, but clearly history is resurfacing and is being politicized. Any debate about historical events that are taking place in political institutions like European Parliament will be politicized and will be utilized for contemporary political gains. I am not convinced that this is the best way to talk about history, but I think this is what we are going to see more of in the next weeks and months.
1: So who's the biggest winner of this all, Russia? Of these tensions, neighborly tensions?
2: Well, again, I mean, certainly Russia is not unhappy

0: about this, right? But I would also not reduce this whole controversy to, okay, you know, how can you do this to yourself if Russia is kind of enjoying this and benefiting from this? Two things can be true at the same time. Russia is benefiting from this dispute, no doubt. But at the same time, what also doesn't work is pretending that there is no problem in bilateral relations. And if Ukraine has reached a certain level of maturity as a sovereign state, as an independent state, as it surely has, then I think it is only fair to expect to have some kind of dialogue with that country about history, a mature dialogue. Unfortunately, we have not seen a lot of that in the last few weeks and months.
1: So one more thing, we are talking as Russia's invasion on Ukraine continues. This is what, year five already. So it's probably difficult for anyone to estimate, you know, when is it going to end. But can we hypothetically talk about Ukraine's EU membership?
0: Well, we have been talking about Ukraine's EU membership for a long time. Poland, in fact, has been the main advocate of Ukraine's EU membership consistently. Since the 1990s, since the Orange Revolution, Poland has been pushing the West to actually do more for Ukraine. How feasible is Ukrainian membership in the European Union in the foreseeable future? We have to see, but I am afraid there will be many more obstacles as we go. I don't see it as a kind of fast-track situation.
1: Kamil Zborski, thank you very much.
0: Thank you very much.
2: I was talking to Dr. Kamil Zwolski, Associate Professor in International Politics at the University of Southampton. And up next, you'll hear Poland's Sana in her song called Szary Światło, Grey World.

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We're now turning our attention to Romania, which has become one of the frontline NATO countries facing the consequences of Russia's war against Ukraine.

0: Polish Radio for Ukraine, Romania's Minister of Defense, Radu Dinel Miruta, discussed cooperation with Poland, protecting NATO's eastern flank, consultations with Ukraine on drones, as well as the growing challenge of Russian disinformation.
1: Polish president recently visited Romania. Did you discuss any new cooperation between Romania and Poland?
2: What is happening in Ukraine because of the Russian invasion, it's generating a lot of problems into our airspace as well. And what is happening with the drones in Romania, it's happening with the drones in Poland. The frequency is much higher in Romania because of the Russian interest on the harbor, of the port in the Danube. But I discussed with my colleague Minister of Defense in order to identify a technical common solution for the eastern flank, because the internet, the communication have no borders. The Russian drones are crossing the borders, doesn't matter from where they are coming. It's very clear that both countries focused before against a different threat. Now the drones are the new reality. We decided to invest a lot in counter-drone solutions. So it should be a permanent interaction like virus and antivirus. These are the discussions in the last period. We signed a kind of MOU for a drone edge solution, which is involving a kind of marketplace from where we could buy similar solutions, which were proved, which were demonstrated in the real field. We started production of the drones in Romania. We are in discussions with the Ukrainians, as Poland is as well. Comparing with what was, I would say, 3 years ago, the situation is completely different right now. But this is what we are doing in our country. The problem is having another side as well. And I discussed with the Minister of Defense, Mikhail Fedorov from Ukraine, asking for something to be changed on their side without disturbing their interest, referring especially to the maritime drones, can be pre-programmed in order to be auto-destroyed when they are entering into the Romanian, for example, territorial waters.
1: A few days ago, I read that Romania and Ukraine were planning consultation on the drone situation. Can you tell us more about these talks?
2: We are in discussions with them. We clearly understand that the priorities into a country where the war is deploying are completely different. So we understand also the Ukrainian side. We constructed a kind of dedicated channel in between our specialists and their specialists in order to validate in real time some situations. It's a real war. If there are some countries or citizens in the middle of Europe saying that the war is not quite on the real dimensions, I will invite them in the eastern part of Romania where we can smell the air where the explosives exist. So we should help as much as possible what the Ukrainians are doing. We are doing this. We are supporting them with our best possibilities. But yes, the war is existing. There are a lot of people lying on the Ukrainian territories. We understand as much as possible, but in the same time, we should be able to defend the NATO territories.
1: What kind of Russian disinformation currently is the most common in Romania?
2: There is not only one. The general idea is that we should not support the Ukrainians. The general idea is that the war is not quite existing in Ukraine. The general idea is that we are paying for defense, not for protecting Europe or NATO. We are paying for defense for protecting the Ukrainians. So they are always trying to generate avalanches of discussions for topics associated with human fear, because they observe that this is working.
0: Polish Radio for Ukraine's Anna Lvova was talking to Romanian Defense Minister Radu Dinel Miruta. And up next, you'll hear Poland's Artur Rojek and his song called Pusty or Empty.

0: That was Polish singer Artur Rojek, and you're listening to Central Europe Today, coming away from Warsaw. Researchers in Brno have developed a portable device that does more than identify illegal drugs. It can also trace their origin and connect samples to previous cases, offering investigators valuable new intelligence. The technology has already attracted interest from police in both Czechia and the United States, as you will hear in this report from Vít Pohanka of Radio Prague.
1: It looks like nothing more than a small black portable speaker. But researchers in the city of Brno believe it could become a powerful new weapon in the fight against drug trafficking. The device can identify illegal drugs in just a few minutes, but according to its developers, that's only the beginning. Says Monika Štěpánová from startup Lightly Technologies.
2: Tohle jsou teda léčiva z lékárny. Když nemáme ty zakázané látky, tak jim vlastně simulujeme to, jak ta naše.
3: These are medicines from a pharmacy. When we don't have access to controlled substances, we use them to simulate how our technology works. You can take virtually any pill or tablet, break it in half and simply wipe it onto a test strip. You then insert the cartridge into our device and within 5 to 10 minutes, you have the result. If the sample contains fentanyl, cocaine, or heroin, the device will identify the active substance. It tells you not only what the substance is, but also identifies the manufacturer.
1: The technology was developed by Brno startup Lightly Technologies together with researchers from Mendel University.
4: Naše zařízení je přizpůsobené, aby šli testovat všechny farmakologicky významné látky, kam vlastně patří léky, léčiva.
1: One of its creators, Lukáš Nejdl, says the instrument can analyze a very wide range of substances, from medicines and pharmaceuticals to drugs, poisons and other toxic compounds. But he stresses that simply identifying a drug isn't what makes the technology unique.
4: Co umíme a to, co neumí žádné přenosné zařízení na světě, je propojovat.
1: What the device can also do is compare samples with previous cases. So if two drug shipments came from the same source or production batch, investigators may be able to link them together, something the developers say no other portable device currently offers. For police, that could provide valuable intelligence rather than just a lab result, says Lucie Šmoldasová, spokesperson for the Czech National Drug Headquarters.
5: Znát původ drogy je pro policii důležité zejména u dovezených drog.
3: Knowing the origin of a drug is particularly important for the police in the case of imported drugs, typically cocaine. It is valuable for international cooperation and for exchanging intelligence about criminal groups.
1: And that potential also caught the attention of Lubor Fojtášek from the Institute of Criminalistics of the Czech Police. He points out that officers already have several methods of identifying unknown substances.
6: Pokud by existovala technologie, která by eliminovala tato omezení, byla by dostatečně robustní, spolehlivá, ověřená.
1: A technology that would prove reliable, robust and capable of analyzing virtually any substance in different conditions would, he says, be a significant step forward. The researchers are now working on an even smaller version with its own battery and display, allowing it to operate without a computer. They hope to test it in real-life conditions, including at music festivals and in prisons, and are already discussing its possible use with Czech customs officers and police. Interest has already come also from the United States.
3: Imagine you're a special agent on an operation and you come across an unknown substance. You put it into our device and within 5 to 10 minutes, it tells you exactly what.

0: what the substance is. But even more importantly, it tells you whether we've seen it before, where it was found, and what or who it's connected to, helping investigators to trace supply chains.
1: So, if the technology performs as expected outside the laboratory, its developers believe it could eventually become a standard tool for police and other law enforcement officers, not only in Czechia, but around the world.
2: That was a report by Vít Pohanka of Radio Prague, bringing us to the end of this week's edition of Central Europe Today. I'm leaving you now with Polish-Ukrainian band NA and their song called Idealny Sen, or An Ideal Dream. Wishing you a lot of those. I'm Danuta Isler. Thanks for listening. La, la, la.

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0: I am Michał Owczarek in Warsaw, hosting this News from Poland on Thursday, July the 30th. For starters, let's take a quick look at some of the features in this edition of our Current Affairs magazine. An unidentified object has crashed in Poland.
1: Some people want to forget about it or simply look away, but a full-scale war is raging right on our doorstep. Last night was a stark reminder of just how grave the situation remains.
0: Also, Tusk and Zelensky meet in Poland's Lublin after Washington talks.
2: We want to stop this war. We're asking, you know, President Trump wants and the Europeans want, Putin doesn't want. We're asking to stop this war each day.
0: And finally, our goals remain unchanged, a free and independent Belarus, Svetlana Tsikhanouskaya tells Polish Radio.
3: I'm grateful to Poland that they keep this principled position that we have to put pressure on the regime to release people and release the whole country, but simultaneously to help Belarusians in their fight.
0: More info coming up later on, and now let's have the news stories of the day. No indication Poland was target of Russian missile. Ukraine offers drones for Poland's all fighter jets. Police city turns drink cartons into public seats. An object that came down in eastern Poland overnight appears to be a Russian missile, Polish Prime Minister Donald Tusk said on Thursday, after authorities found a crater and scattered debris in a field following reports of an explosion. It was the latest in a series of airspace incursions in countries on NATO's eastern flank, including Romania and the Baltic states, that have fueled fears of the war in Ukraine spilling over the alliance's borders. All the indications are that it was a Russian KH-101 ballistic missile, but we want to be 100% certain about the type of missile and who launched it, Tusk told an emergency meeting. There was no direct threat because the missile landed in an uninhabited area. We were ready to shoot it down had it continued its flight, he added. There is no reason to think the target was Poland, he said, adding that Ukrainian fighter pilots had attempted to shoot down missiles approaching the Polish border. Tusk later visited the site where the object fell, just over 100 kilometers from the Ukrainian border. He vowed to maintain support for Ukraine, saying his government would consider providing further aid, including additional Patriot systems. Ukraine is genuinely destroying Russian military targets because it is at war with Russia. It is in Poland's national interest to support those efforts while, of course, keeping in mind our own defense needs in a way that strengthens our own security. Paradoxically, following this latest attack, I will consider providing further assistance to Ukraine as quickly as possible, including additional Patriot air defense systems if necessary. Our objective remains clear. Ukraine must not lose this war. Bilateral relations between Warsaw and Kyiv have recently been strained by disputes over history. Meanwhile, Supreme Allied Commander General Alexis Grinkiewicz spoke with Poland's Chief of Defense to discuss the response to the incident. Grinkiewicz underlined that NATO will continue to take all necessary measures to defend NATO territory. Commenting on the incident, European Commission President Ursula von der Leyen said on Thursday that the missile was another unacceptable violation of the EU's airspace. To put an end to this, we are helping Ukraine win this war in every way we can, and we are building a robust European security architecture on land, at sea and in the air, she wrote on X. Stay tuned for more details on the issue. Ukraine has put forward a proposal to trade drones for Polish MiG-29 fighter jets, Poland's defense ministry said on Thursday, adding that Warsaw is not currently considering covering the cost of repairing the aircraft. Officials said Poland would still be willing to help with repairs if Ukraine requested them, but only at Ukraine's expense, declining to give a cost estimate. Poland's Air Force has operated the

0: the Soviet era MiG-29 since 1989 and is phasing them out as their operational lifespan ends, though the jets remain in active service. More than a dozen have already been transferred to Ukraine in previous years, with defense officials announcing plans late last year to send additional aircraft. In exchange, Poland would gain access to drone technology that Ukraine has developed and tested in combat against Russia's invasion. Beverage cartons are getting a second life in Poland, where dozens have been turned into public benches. Appearing in the northeastern city of Białystok, the four benches have been produced from composite boards made of 70% shredded beverage cartons and 30% polyethylene film, compressed under high temperature and pressure. The benches are just a sample of the possible uses of this eco-friendly material, said Białystok Mayor Tadeusz Truskolaski, noting that composite could also be used in construction and transport. The technology was developed by researchers at Poznan University of Technology. Białystok's local authorities said the city currently recycles over half of its municipal waste. Just a reminder for the latecomers that you're listening to Polish Radio External Service, to our weekday current affairs magazine News from Poland, hosted in Warsaw by me, Michał Owczarek, for another 20 minutes. An unidentified aerial object, likely a Russian cruise missile, has crashed in southeastern Poland. Authorities have secured the crash site and initiated an investigation into the incident. More from Piotr Urbaniak.
1: An unidentified object entered Polish airspace during Russia's large-scale nighttime strike on Ukraine on Thursday, crashing near the city of Lublin in southeastern Poland. No injuries were reported. Late Wednesday, the Polish Armed Forces announced that military aircraft had begun operations due to Russian strikes on Ukrainian territory. By Thursday morning, air defense radars were tracking at least a dozen missiles over western Ukraine that could have posed a potential threat. One missile approached the Polish border to roughly 5 kilometers before turning east. Speaking with Polish radio, Polish Defense Minister Władysław Kosiniak-Kamysz detailed the response of the country's armed forces. Reconnaissance aircraft were deployed within Polish airspace, alongside Allied aerial refueling tankers that took off from Germany. Polish ground-based air defense systems were fully operational, and scrambled fighter pairs executed all targeting and airspace orders from the operational commander of the armed forces. They stood ready to engage and shoot down the target. Around 4 a.m., an unidentified object was detected moving westward inside Polish airspace. An F-16 fighter was sent to identify and intercept it. The object disappeared from radar minutes later, prompting the dispatch of an Mi-24 helicopter to search for the crash site. Local police received a report of a loud explosion near the town of Tarnawa Kolonia. Officers and territorial defense forces secured the area, locating a crater about 10 meters wide and 5 meters deep. Counter-terrorism units were deployed to the scene. Speaking with Polish radio, Marcin Kozak from the Lublin District Prosecutor's Office outlined the various agencies investigating the crash site. Military prosecutors from the local office are working at the scene. Multiple agencies are involved, including police and military personnel, alongside bomb disposal experts from both branches. We are currently using a drone to map the area and locate any debris from the flying object. Ukrainian officials said the object was a Russian Ka-101 cruise missile, an air-launched weapon with a range of about 2,500 kilometers. The missile carries conventional warheads, though modified versions can carry nuclear payloads. Forbes estimates its cost at roughly $12 million. Władysław Kosiniak-Kamysz backed this theory in an interview with Polish radio.

0: This is the leading, most probable hypothesis, though it obviously still needs to be confirmed. Some people want to forget about it or simply look away, but a full-scale war is raging right on our doorstep. Last night was a stark reminder of just how grave the situation remains. Polish Prime Minister Donald Tusk said he convened a coordination team with Kosiniak-Kamysz and relevant services working at the crash site. A government spokesman later said Tusk was en route to the Lublin region. Kosiniak-Kamysz reported that investigations were underway to determine the missile type and thanked all responders. The National Security Bureau said both officials remain in direct contact with President Karol Nawrocki. For news from Poland, I'm Piotr Urbaniak.
1: This is Polish Radio External Service broadcasting from Warsaw, and you're listening to the Thursday edition of News from Poland, our Monday through Friday current affairs magazine. And coming up in our show, Poland is moving to regulate the short-term rental market.
2: It's about the obligation to register units which are rented as short-term rentals. So this is not something that would fix any of the problems that short-term rentals cause, apart from the problem with lack of data.
1: This one coming later in the magazine, and now back to more recent developments in Poland. Prime Minister Donald Tusk has met with Ukrainian President Volodymyr Zelensky in the eastern Polish city of Lublin to discuss the outcome of Zelensky's visit to Washington, where he held talks with US President Donald Trump a day earlier. Ada Januszewska has the details.
3: Wednesday's meeting marked the first face-to-face talks between Ukrainian President Volodymyr Zelensky and Polish Prime Minister Donald Tusk since tensions on Polish-Ukrainian relations over historical issues and military symbolism emerged in recent months. According to both governments, the discussions focused on defense cooperation, support for Ukraine's war effort, anti-ballistic capabilities, Polish investments in Ukraine, and the well-being of Ukrainian refugees living in Poland. The leaders also addressed historical issues that have strained relations between Warsaw and Kiev, specifically the matter of the Volynia massacre. Commenting on the meeting, Dr. Dariusz Materniak, an expert on Ukrainian affairs, had this to say about it. This meeting was important from a practical perspective. It focused on working issues, not necessarily those with long-term significance. It focused on reconciling current issues related to Ukraine's current situation and the approaching winter. This may seem strange as it's the middle of summer, but Ukraine is beginning to prepare for winter due to Russian shelling of its energy infrastructure. Speaking after the meeting, Zelensky said he had briefed Tusk on the outcome of his discussions with President Donald Trump. He emphasized that the talks in Washington had concentrated on strengthening Ukraine's air defense against Russian missile attacks. In an interview with Fox News following his U.S. visit, Volodymyr Zelensky said Ukraine remains committed to ending the war and announced that President Trump had agreed to grant Kyiv a license to manufacture Patriot air defense missiles.
4: We want to stop this war. We're asking, you know, President Trump wants and the Europeans want, Putin doesn't want. We're asking to stop this war each day, to minimum to negotiate ceasefire for some period of time and give possibility for diplomats to negotiate. But Putin doesn't want. So this is the problem. That's why we need to respond, be tough, be strong, not only we. We count on sanctions. By the way, Lindsey's bill was very important.
3: Although no official details of the arrangement have been released, the announcement has sparked a discussion in both Ukraine and Poland about possible regional industrial cooperation. Ukrainian media reported that the prospect of producing Patriot missiles was among the topics discussed during the Lublin meeting. Security expert Bogusław Węgliński argued that manufacturing Patriot missiles in Ukraine would strengthen not only Ukraine's security, but also Poland's and the broader region's defense capabilities. If it turns out that Ukrainians are capable of producing Patriot missiles under U.S. license, then firstly, they will be able to produce them without having to wait for the Americans to produce them themselves, because we know that the U.S. has somewhat overused these missiles during the current conflict with Iran, and it's running low on them. Secondly, if Ukrainians can increase

0: increase the number of missiles produced, it will be a significant benefit for Ukraine and for our part of Europe. The idea of joint production has gained additional momentum after Polish Deputy Defense Minister Magdalena Sobkowiak-Czarnecka revealed last week that Warsaw has proposed a trilateral pre-shoot missile production program involving Poland, Ukraine and the United States. Professor Piotr Mickiewicz suggested that Zelensky had recognized the importance of rebuilding strategic ties with Warsaw following recent diplomatic tensions. Zelensky believed in his power and behaved like a bull in a china shop in Europe, but he was brought back down to earth and is slowly starting to rebuild relations with others, seeing that success in domestic policy can end in failure in foreign policy. Another political analyst, Dr. Andrzej Anusz, said improved bilateral relations could also revive discussions on Poland transferring its remaining MiG-29 fighter jets to Ukraine in exchange for Ukrainian drone technology, an idea that has periodically surfaced in defense cooperation talks. It's very good that this meeting has taken place. We know that the MiG issue will be revisited, and I hope that Ukraine will transfer drone technology to Poland as was originally planned. Wednesday's meeting lasted approximately 1 hour and was held behind closed doors without media participation. Prime Minister Tusk said Zelensky had shared details on his Washington discussions, while both sides reaffirmed their commitment to continued cooperation and support in Ukraine against Russian aggression. Although no major agreements were announced, the meeting was widely seen as an important step toward restoring momentum in Polish-Ukrainian relations. For News from Poland, I'm Ada Janiszewska.
1: Let me just remind you that you're listening to the Thursday edition of News from Poland. Belarusian opposition leader Svetlana Tikhanovskaya, who fled to Lithuania after she ran as a presidential candidate against Alexander Lukashenko in the 2020 election, moved to Poland early this year, where she continues to focus on coordinating the Belarusian Democratic Opposition, engaging with the large Belarusian diaspora in Poland, and addressing legal and human rights challenges. Visiting Polish Radio's external service, Svetlana Tikhanovskaya spoke to Agnieszka Bielawska.
2: I'll start with the fact that has been all over Poland, and I think, and that was the final release of Andrzej Poczobut. How do you assess the role that Poland played in this particular situation?
3: We, as Belarusians, are so glad, you know, to see our Polish Belarusian hero free, the same as we're glad to see other 500 released political prisoners. We don't have to forget that repressions in Belarus continues, and at least 800 people are behind bars. And of course, release of Andrzej Poczobut was very prominent, and it was very hot accepted by Polish society. And Poland has put so much efforts, you know, to release this wonderful person. I'm so glad that the topic of Andrzej hasn't been forgotten for all these 6 years. And I'm grateful to Poland that they don't forget about the rest of the people and about democratization of Belarus as well. They keep this principled position that we have to put pressure on the regime to release people and release the whole country, but simultaneously to help Belarusians in their fight. And Andrzej became a very prominent voice of Belarusian political prisoners. He is well known in Poland, and he can explain to Polish people why they need to show solidarity to Belarusians and Ukrainians while they're fighting for their countries. Andrzej reminds that Poland also went through difficult times, through difficult history, and it's important for Poland to have reliable partners, reliable neighbors, not the source of constant threat while Lukashenko is there.
2: As you said, there are almost 900 people still imprisoned, and probably this number might increase because Lukashenko's regime can always find so-called enemies of the state.
3: That's true. I see, first of all, that the Belarusian topic unites people parties, politicians here in Poland. And there is a consensus regarding Belarus that we have to put pressure on the regime, but support people.

0: people here in Poland, support people with visas, for example, inside the country. So just to help Belarusians to do our part of the job to release the country. Poland for all these years keeps principled position towards the regime. Policy of non-recognition, policy of non-communicating with the regime while people are in prisons. And of course, after the beginning of the war, it became evident that Lukashenko serves to Russia's interests, that Lukashenko is looking for like external enemies in the face of Poland, Lithuania, and other NATO countries, and threatening Belarusians that, look, Poland wants to invade us. You know, Poland is our enemy. All this, you know, awful rhetoric. Now, Belarusian topic is not only a humanitarian issue. It's not only about political prisoners, though, of course, it's our priority. It's about security already. While Lukashenko is in Belarus and who is serving to Russia's orders, there will be drills on the border, there will be migrants, there will be other hybrid attacks, there will be deployment of nuclear weapon and Arashnik. It will be always threats of escalations or provocations. So we already see in some propagandistic media, they threaten with possible attacks on Baltic countries or maybe on Poland. It's their tactic, you know, to keep our neighbors in uncertainty.
1: Nothing has really changed after the release of Andrei Poltrobot. The sanctions on Belarus, do they help in any way?
0: Sanctions are not the silver bullets. We understand this, but sanctions help to change behavior of the dictators. It helps to deprive a regime of resources. It helps to avoid buying, you know, different military stuff for Russian war machine. Though, of course, Lukashenko is earning money on this war. About 300 enterprises in Belarus produce the military stuff for Russia, but logistic is much, much harder with sanctions on the regime. And now we see how Lukashenko's time to time changing his rhetoric, for example, towards Poland. Now the regime says, Poland, we want a good relationship with Poland, simultaneously helping Russia to kill Ukrainians and repressing people. So we don't have to pay attention on the words of Lukashenko. Don't let these people fool Poland and other European countries again.
2: Belarusian opposition leader Svetlana Tsikhanouskaya was talking to Agnieszka Bielawska. And last but not least in our show, short-term rentals that are flats or rooms let out for a few nights, not months, usually to tourists through platforms like Airbnb or Booking.com. In many European cities, however, it's grown into an industry of its own. The market has drawn a number of complaints, especially in tourist cities, rising rents, residents pushed out of city centres, and landlords operating without registering or paying tax. In mid-July, Poland approved a bill to regulate the sector. Agnieszka Łaszczuk spoke to Joanna Mazur, who co-authored reports on the scale of the market and what the new law will and won't change.
3: Contrary to what one could expect, that basically short-term rentals are this sharing economy and that people rent their bedrooms to tourists for additional money, this is absolutely not true in terms of how this market looks like in Warsaw. Vast majority of the apartments which are rented at the platform are hall apartments, not separate bedrooms. And even bigger majority of them are apartments which are managed by hosts that have four and more apartments. So we can see that there is huge level of concentration of management of the apartments in very narrow group of owners.
4: Did you also assess the impact of this on housing affordability and accessibility in Warsaw? Can we actually measure that impact?
3: This is much more complicated. We tried to do it in the first edition of the report, and the results suggested that there is some kind of impact on the prices of the apartments in the districts in which there is the high level of concentration of offers of short-term rental. And we have results from other cities which basically confirm that short-term rentals have big impact

0: on the housing. Obviously, it varies.
1: We're having this conversation because there is a bill currently being debated, being rewritten almost every second day. But what are some of the measures that this bill would introduce? And are those measures in line with your recommendations?
0: The measures about which we can talk about now in terms of what there is in the proposal that we have access to are very basic and very simple. It's about the obligation to register units which are rented as short-term rentals. So this is not something that would fix any of the problems that short-term rentals cause, apart from the problem with lack of data. But it is definitely not enough in the light of experience that we have from other cities, from other countries. So basically, when we think about the ways that short-term rentals can be regulated, we have measures such as limiting the number of days on which the apartment can be rented, whether it is possible to rent the apartment in which you live, or whether it is possible to have apartment for investment purposes, right, and just with the purpose of renting it on short-term rental platforms. Some of the cities try to implement measures which are based on location, so move the short-term rentals from the central areas and rather focus on areas which are farther from the center, and in this way somehow change the density of the offers which we have. And this is not something that has been proposed. And therefore, when we think about the way that actually law can shape the market, the law that has been proposed, the bill that has been proposed, does not do this. And what is important is to stress also that it does not give any instruments for action to local communities. So this was the initial idea, that basically the communities would be able to limit the number of offers in the given district or in the given building.
1: May I interrupt you here for a second? Why do you believe it's so important to empower local residents, local communities here? Just to clarify it for maybe some of our listeners who might not be aware of the scale of the problem.
0: I think we can talk about various levels of problems that we can experience with short-term rentals. And there is this tension between the platforms which have global range and the problems that they cause on the local level. In terms of problems in Poland, we should be thinking on two levels. One level is in general our housing market and the way it operates in Poland, which is far from perfect, which we know from many reports, and both in terms of the quality of the apartments and housing in general that we have access to, their size. And then on the very, very local level, in terms of like particular buildings or particular communities, we can experience problems such as tourists being loud, people having to move from central areas of the town because of the very high concentration of offers. And then the people who stay in these kind of areas should have some tools to be able to react to these kind of problems.
2: Joanna Mazur of the University of Warsaw was interviewed by Agnieszka Łaszczuk, which report has brought us to the end of the Thursday edition of Our News from Poland Current Affairs magazine. But do stay with us for more. And don't forget to check our website for updates by simply clicking on thenews.pl. I'm Michał Owczarek. 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

0: business and the economy here in Poland. This is a show where Money Talks, hosted by me, Danuta Esler. In this edition, Russia has been hit by successive rounds of Western sanctions since its full-scale invasion of Ukraine, leading some analysts to argue that the country's apparent economic resilience masks deep structural weaknesses. Some economists argue that Russia's wartime economy is being sustained by heavy state spending and rising debt, warning that its banking sector could collapse under mounting pressure and that the Kremlin may eventually be forced to draw on household savings or pension assets to plug growing budget gaps. While Russia's economy is still enormous, worth about $2.6 trillion, growth is slow and its economy is shrinking each quarter. Growth rates projected to be only 0.4% for 2026. Also, the country is essentially burning through its GDP to seize a section of Ukraine that covers 10% the size of Texas. This means that it is spending about $90 million per square mile acquired and gaining territory very slowly, as one Polish analyst told me.
1: Iwona Psińska, Center for Eastern Studies. I work in a Russian department and I deal with Russian economy.
0: So, Russian economy, the middle of 2026, fifth year of war.
1: Even according to Russia, it's not doing well. Even Mr. Putin admitted in the beginning of this year that Russian economy has huge problems and it's going into recession. And definitely we observe all these trends, not only in 2026, but we have been observing these trends from the end of 2024. And now all these bad trends appeared and add to the Ukrainian drone attacks. I think it's an impressive picture of all economic problems of Russia nowadays.
0: And if we look at the numbers, obviously it's difficult to estimate a realistic cost of the war, but you said that 50% of Russian budget is spent on defense, there are high interest rates, Russia is excluded from international financial world, so it can only rely on itself and close circle of friends. 10% of GDP is the cost of the war, 4% GDP public deficit, it rose sharply. It looks like no matter where you look.
1: Yeah, you know, when you look at the figures, they are not impressive, especially when you look at the budget deficit. 4% last year, but it has been increasing from the beginning of this year. We could even say that Russian government lost control on it. Thanks to the Persian Gulf, definitely managed to reduce some problems. But still, we are waiting for the autumn and for the changes in the budget because they will be definitely needed.
0: I never thought that Russian government would lose control over something. It just seems, you know, this Papa Bear, this strong hand that is keeping everything under wraps and control.
1: You know, the problem is that government or Kremlin, Putin, needs a lot of money for the war. That's why the main purpose in the beginning of this year was to increase spending on the defense sector, and defense sector expenditures increased during the first 5 months of this year by 50% year on year. This is a huge increase. That's why the result of this is definitely the deficit. And now they are looking for the money.
0: Where can they take the money from at this point?
1: Only on the domestic market, because from the beginning of full war in 2022, Russia was cut from the foreign markets. That's why Russian government can only borrow money inside. And this is mostly printing money than borrowing.
0: So printing extra.
1: Printing extra, yeah. Government issue bonds, which are backed by the Russian banks, mostly public banks, for the money which they borrow from the central bank. The circle is very easy. Yeah, and the cost of this is growing inflation.
0: So it's like a closed circle of virtual money,
1: yeah,
0: in a sense.
1: Definitely.
0: So for our foreign listeners, if you go to Russia now, you can't use Visa or MasterCard,
1: yeah,
0: you can't pay in foreign currency.
1: You know, it was 4 years, and before this, it was years of preparation which Russian authorities made. That's why there are opportunities to pay. First of all, the most important element is cryptocurrencies. And this system...
0: Really?
1: Yeah, cryptocurrencies nowadays, this is the main element how Russian business and people are operated cross-border transactions.
0: Uh-huh.
1: There are even Russian stable coin, which is paid to the Russian ruble. I think last year, 15% of Russian all trans-border trade transactions, import and export, were in this cryptocurrency, which is called A7, A5.
0: How does Russia make money these days?
1: You know, Russia is...
0: Since most of it is spent on war, does it really make money that is contributing to...
1: First of all, Russia is a huge...

0: a station, even if we can't see this
1: still
0: nowadays.
1: So still,
0: mm-hmm. Yeah, this is the biggest exporter of oil, of course, deposits of gas and metals and all this stuff. All of these resources are being exported. Russia managed to find new importers. Some of these countries cooperated with Russia before, but it was a huge shift from the Western market to Asian market, first of all, but also Turkey. And of course, after the withdrawal of Western companies from Russia, there was possibility, without competition, Russian companies could increase their activity inside the market. Textile industry, for example, developed a lot. Of course, with the huge problem is the competition from the Chinese business. That's why...
1: But that's a global question and problem, I think.
0: But I think even in different regions, even Chinese, they have to compete with other producers. Here, for example, you know, on the Russian market, Russia nowadays, it's one of the biggest market for Chinese cars, and also it's a very important market for spare parts for cars. Mm-hmm. That even if Russia, Russian companies want to produce their own cars, WADA, for example, they have to first import spare parts from China.
1: And you mentioned Western companies. There are stories circulating once in a while that those companies did not really, especially those big ones, they did not really withdraw, or they withdrew, but they are still doing business with Russia, somehow bypassing borders or acting through intermediaries?
0: There are different points. First, all companies under sanctions or in the industries which are under sanctions definitely had to stop the cooperation because this is illegal from the Western point of view. But definitely there are still a lot of companies, foreign companies, Western companies operate in Russia. And of course, a lot of companies from Europe, from America, are ready to cooperate with Russian business in circumventing sanctions, just to working from the third parties, third countries, like, I don't know, Persian Gulf countries or Turkey or Kazakhstan, Armenia, for example.
1: Yeah. So at the end of the day, business is business.
0: Partly, but I think that a lot of companies stopped the cooperation. And, you know, nowadays, these parts or goods from the Western countries are too expensive for Russian citizens. That's why Chinese goods, for example, phones, are much more needed.
1: You mentioned sanctions, and you spoke here today about EU working on the 21st package of sanctions. 21st package, have the previous 20 packages really
0: you
1: done?
0: Know, when you look, for example, you know, on the figures, our trade turnover with Russia decreased. It was a huge decrease between 2025 and 2021. It means that we reduce our cooperation with Russia a lot.
1: By we, you mean the European Union?
0: European Union, mm-hmm. Countries as a whole. And I think that the most important element was just to cut European Union from the imports of Russian oil. I think this is very important for the economic situation in Russia. But of course, there are still, you know, the last packages are much more concentrated on how to prevent further circumventing sanctions, just to introduce new sanctions. Yeah, most goods, services are already banned or under sanctions. But nowadays, it's very important how we introduce all these sanctions and how we prevent ways to circumvent them.
1: And what about those frozen Russian assets that are kept in, Brussels, Switzerland?
0: First of all, Brussels, but this is a crucial point. I think nowadays there is no appetite among the European countries to back to this discussion. But in my opinion, from the psychological point of view, psychological pressure on Putin, it's very important to back to discussion, to use all this frozen asset for help to Ukraine, for support to Ukraine, because this will be a demonstration, our demonstration to Putin, that in this war we will support Ukraine as far as needed. Because, you know, this is the question about Kremlin strategy. Kremlin wants to create as much problem as it can for us, just to force us to stop supporting Ukraine, and this is why how Kremlin could win this war.
1: Iwona Wiśniewska, thank you very much.
0: Thank you very much.
2: And I was talking to Iwona Wiśniewska, an expert on the Russian economy at the Center for Eastern Studies in Warsaw. That's all in this week's edition of Balance. I'm Danuta Isler. Thanks for listening.

0: This is the external service of Polish Radio Broadcasting from Warsaw. Welcome to Focus, our weekly look at the arts and culture scene in Poland. I'm Agnieszka Łaszczuk, and today we're turning our attention to Warsze Muzyk, Warsaw's chamber music festival. It opens on the 1st of August and runs through the month at the weekends, marking its 10th edition this year. Concerts take place in courtyards and historic buildings across the city, many in the former Warsaw ghetto, with a focus on Jewish composers alongside classical and contemporary works. Admission is almost entirely free, aside from a ticketed anniversary gala later in August. This year's opening concert brings together American clarinetist David Krakauer, known for blending klezmer with jazz and classical music, and a Polish flautist, Ania Karpowicz, who curates the festival together with pianist Marek Bracha. I had the honor and pleasure to speak to David Krakauer about his musical journey and what it means to him to perform in spaces like these. I also talked to Ania Karpowicz about this year's program. The festival takes place on the site of the former Jewish ghetto in Warsaw.
1: Yes.
0: How do you approach that as an artist, as a musician, but also as a person on a more individual level? How does it feel to you to perform in such a place?
1: Well, I think when one just speaks about it, it's sort of intellectual, it's hard to feel it. But I think as soon as one is in the place, there a tremendous feeling comes through. I'm always very interested in site-specific kinds of experiences. For example, I visit the homes of the great jazz musicians in New York. You know, it's just a building, but when I'm there, it's always very moving to think of this, one of my heroes, like Coleman Hawkins, the great saxophonist, walking into his apartment building and having his soirees with all his friends. And these kinds of things are very moving. And in the same way, being in the former ghetto, in these sites, and knowing what transpired there and over so many years, and that then one has one's feet on the ground and you are in the place, then it is, of course, incredibly moving. So I am so excited, and I wrote to Osvaldo Golikov that we were going to play, that I was going to perform the Dreams and Prayers of Isaac the Blind in this site, and he was just so moved and so thrilled, and he was thanking me and Anya from the bottom of his heart for this moment.
0: Throughout your career, you've mixed klezmer music with other genres, with other contemporary genres, with jazz, but also with funk. And I wanted to ask you, what's the significance of klezmer music nowadays, artistically, but also, of course, it carries this whole package, this whole historical package within it?
1: Well, of course, if we had all day, we could speak for a long, long, long time about this. But maybe I'll try to very briefly mention, you know, my great-grandparents came to the United States from this part of the world. My great-grandfather on my father's side was born in Bielsk-Podlaski. My grandmother on my father's side was from near Minsk. My grandfather on my mother's side was from Lviv. And so, this was my family, came in the late 19th century, early 20th century to the United States, seeking a new life, fleeing oppression, religious persecution, and very difficult economic conditions. And so, this wave of immigration between about 1880 and 1920, of course, brought music and brought klezmer music. And this coincided with the big boom in the recording industry. And so many, many, many klezmer pieces were recorded during that time on 78 records. And this, of course, saved the music pretty much from extinction.
0: That's amazing. Yeah. I did not know that story.
1: Yeah, and you know, I think of the music. The

This was when I started to learn the music, actually later in life, in my 30s. This was my Rosetta Stone, you know, this way to get back to the music, to study these old recordings, because I grew up

0: heard my parents speak, I thought, oh, I must have 100 words of Yiddish in my head. I counted. I have about 30, maybe 40. But then I grew up playing the clarinet, playing classical music, also playing jazz, very influenced by Sidney Bechet and Louis Armstrong and John Coltrane and Charlie Parker and all many, many of the great jazz musicians, Coleman Hawkins, as I mentioned, and I could go on and on. And listening to this music from about age 11 on, and studying classical music very seriously with one of the great teachers of classical clarinet, Leon Rushanoff, who was also a very open person. He said, you should do everything. You should play jazz. You should do whatever your heart desires. But I kind of abandoned jazz in my early 20s, went for a classical career. For 10 years, I did everything a musician could do, playing in opera orchestras, ballet orchestras, playing freelance, a lot of contemporary music. I was playing, concerts where John Cage was sitting just a few feet away from me, just incredible experiences like that. But when I was about 30, I said to myself, I threw the baby out with the bathwater. Mm-hmm. I want to improvise again. I want to find, quote unquote, off the page music, music where I don't have to read the notes, but really play from my heart. And also, even classical music, when you play by memory, you're still reading the notes. You're responsible for these notes. Whereas I wanted to make up things. I wanted to write my own music. So, and then klezmer made sense to me. Why? It was interesting. It was around 1988. And this was, of course, the time of perestroika, of the opening up of Eastern and Central Europe. And suddenly American Jews, Americans in general, were suddenly saying, oh my gosh, there's this whole world. And again, quote unquote, behind the Iron Curtain. I grew up as a kid. My name is Krakauer.
1: Of course.
0: And
1: yes.
0: So
1: coming from Krakow.
0: From Krakow.
1: Yeah.
0: But I thought to myself, I will never see the city of my name because it's behind the Iron Curtain, at least as a child. Mm-hmm. I mean, I didn't know that you could travel, but it felt so far away. And, then in the late 80s, suddenly Philip Roth was publishing Bruno Schulz, publishing Gombrowicz. I read Ferdydurk around that time. What an amazing book. So for me, suddenly this connection with my roots became very, very important. And it coincided with this moment in the late 80s. And so I just made a decision. There was this group that found me somehow, and they said, we're looking for a clarinet player. And they brought me to Germany, and we played suddenly for 1,000, yelling, screaming, partying Europeans, and not necessarily Jewish.
1: Mm-hmm.
0: Europeans who were suddenly seeing this Jewish music as a kind of a symbol of multiculturalism. And so suddenly we were political without waving a flag. We were just playing music and we were expressing these values of multiculturalism. And this was the beginning of a journey for me that I'm still incredibly involved with to this day. That I feel, yes, playing music is wonderful, but I feel like it's so important to be an ambassador of humanism and of multiculturalism and of dialogue between people. My partner, Kathleen Tagg, and I write music together, create projects like A Good Vibes Explosion. We have a new project called Songs of Action, The French Connection, working with French artists. There's a moment where I sing in Yiddish, and the other singer, her name is Karimush, and she sings in Arabic at the same time. And we sing a song by Mordechai Gebirtig es brennt, the city is burning, and we're singing in Yiddish and

0: Arabic at the same time. We, as artists, need to do what we can. And you know, I'm so excited to be invited to Warsaw Musik to continue that mission and that message. So important.
1: You've performed in Poland many times, numerous times. Do you see anything specific about Polish audiences? How do they respond to your music? We in Poland, we've been rediscovering Jewish culture through music, for example.
0: Well, the Polish audiences are so warm.
1: That's sweet.
0: And excited and very, very, you know, who knows? I can't read people's minds, but I do believe that Poland has lived a very, very complex, at times tragic, history, and that is understood in that moment when we are together in a performance situation. I think that's very, very clear to me. So that's very, very special. But often in Europe too, in other parts of Europe, in France and Germany, I have that feeling that a history was lived. I think America is in deep trouble now because they have not lived a history like that. I think that what can music do? People say, oh, music is a luxury, and I disagree. I think music is a necessity, and it is something that without that, the border between culture and barbarism dissolves, and then we're really, really done. So I think that it's very important to stay positive and do what we do, and do what we do militantly.
1: Thank you so much, Anya. Now over to you. Music is definitely not a luxury item because the festival is free.
2: Absolutely. It's open and free because mostly we visit private backyards and we go into people's homes. So how could we charge them to listen to the music in their own backyard? So yes, it's radically open, and it has also this mission of reaching out. As a classical musician, it's a problem that mostly we play for people who already bought tickets and are interested. And it's not easy to show classical music to people that have no idea and are not in the circle. So Warsaw Musik is also an attempt to a little bit broaden the audience and to show how classical music can be relevant to the place, to the history, but also to your everyday life. Because when we play in the backyards, we hear children playing, dogs barking, people, I don't know, frying schabowy, you know, like really everyday life. And that's what music should be about.
1: Can you share some highlights of the festival? This is a question, of course, I need to ask.
2: The highlight is sitting right next to me.
1: Of course, because you're opening the festival. And it's a very significant date also for our Polish history because it's the anniversary of the Warsaw Uprising. What are our highlights, except, of course, for David Krakauer? Can you share?
2: Yes, we have this amazing inauguration. Then I would say an important concert would be on the 16th of August. We play in Plac Centralny in front of the Studio Theater together with Dominik Strycharski. We play a program from Syrena Re project that was recently released on a CD. And why is it special? Because Bar Studio, we work with them for many, many years, they decided to throw us a birthday party because it's the 10th edition of the festival. So we are going to have a wonderful party after the concert and also a screening of a short documentary by Piotr Opawski about the festival. So it's going to be really special. And I think another highlight would be the end of the festival. We have a gala concert at the Lutosławski Studio in Warsaw with AUXO Orchestra under the direction of Maestro Marek Moś. It's called Rozświetlanie. So
1: Illuminating, or
2: yeah, mm-hmm. it's
1: maybe not enlightening, but rather I think illuminating.
2: Yeah, it would be, and it comes from "Verklärte Nacht" by Schönberg, the title of the concert. So we're enlightening a little bit the history of Warsaw and celebrating also the 10th anniversary with the orchestra.
1: Mm-hmm. And what would you say to those who maybe?

0: aren't very familiar with the Jewish-influenced music, with the Jewish heritage, how would you encourage them to come to the festival, even if they're not so much into classical music, or even if they don't know much about klezmer music?
1: First of all, I think Warsze Music Festival is the only festival in Poland held in backyards. So just for the experience, just it may be nice to, to visit. Moreover, it's not a festival exactly about ethnicity, any ethnicity. It's about pre-war, multicultural Warsaw, which happened to be in one-third Jewish. Yeah, so we have music by German and Russian and Polish and big composers like everybody knows Schumann or, you know, Rachmaninoff or whatever, or Schoenberg. Also, of course, we have the Polish composers with Jewish roots like Tanzmann, Weinberg, Kassen and so on. And some improvised and contemporary music as well. So it's really a diverse program. So if you're not familiar with classical music, just take a chance because there are a lot of things going on.
0: I truly encourage you to check out the festival's program online, on the official website and on social media channels. Your host today was Agnieszka Łaszczuk. 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
1: You're tuned to Warsaw. Welcome to Q&A, our weekly program exploring the news, the ideas and the social currents shaping life in Poland. I'm your host, Anna Janiszewska. Each week we look beyond the headlines to understand how Poland is changing, what people are talking about and how today's debates connect with the country's future. In this edition, we hear the voices of young Poles who live beyond Poland's borders but continue to build strong

0: strong ties with the country. We traveled to Polonia Camp in Warsaw, a gathering that brings together young members of the Polish diaspora from around the world to exchange ideas, share experiences, and reflect on what being Polish means in an increasingly global world. The event opened over the weekend with a speech by Poland's Minister of Foreign Affairs, who drew on his own experience of living abroad and spoke about the important role that Poles overseas play in shaping the image of Poland around the world.
1: Well, I would have to think about that, but I'm very happy that I've come back, and I've never regretted it, and I encourage everyone to do it too. We don't only have friends, although we have many, but there are some false narratives about Poland, and we need to be polite about it, but to correct them, and to speak well, to enhance our own standing by pointing to the success of our country.
0: Minister Radosław Sikorski. I also spoke with young Poles who have built their lives abroad but continue to maintain close ties with their country of origin. We talked about identity, language, opportunity, and the different ways they stay connected to Poland while bringing their international experiences back into the conversation about its future.
2: So my name is August Fair. I come from Chicago in the United States. I study at the University of Notre Dame, and I'm really excited to be here at the Polonia Camp 2026. I get to meet these really cool people. I get to meet the Minister of Foreign Affairs, Radosław Sikorski, and I'm really excited to find out more about how I can get more in contact with Poland and perhaps live here permanently after I graduate, or, you know, in the near future.
3: You do see yourself living here in Poland?
2: I can see myself living here in Poland. There's definitely very many new innovations and very many new job prospects. And I mean, I'm really looking forward to what's happening in Poland and see myself maybe coming here in the near future.
3: So what is the most appealing?
2: So I think just there's this big Polish culture. There's this big increase in standard of living even over the past 5 years. I come here almost every year, and I see this big technological increase. I mean, there's like technology like Blik in Poland. I mean, everyone is familiar with that in Poland here, but to me it's just very surprising, as well as just the ease to get around. Like Warsaw, it's very easy to get around the town via the buses, trolleys, and metro, which even as I am living in a big city in Chicago, we do not have that kind of transportation. And
3: yeah, definitely. Only cars, right?
2: Yeah, mainly cars, bus that runs, you know, every hour. So it's very tough. Whereas here, everything is taken care of and managed.
3: You said that you're from Chicago, and I know that there is like a huge Polish diaspora in the specific city. How do you stay connected with them, with Polish people? Do you have friends that are Polish, or maybe you do something for your community? Do you engage in some sort of activities to build and expand this community?
2: I'm involved in the Polish community in a lot of ways. I'm in the Paderewski Symphony Orchestra. I work with their choir, and I sing. I've been asked to sing, for example, at the Polish Museum of America, for former President Andrzej Duda. I've sung the national anthem. And then I also sing around Chicago in very many Polish churches and get to experience the wonderful Polish diaspora and bring them music.
4: My name's Adam. I grew up in London in the UK, where I went to school and finished school. And it's my second time here at Polonia Camp. I've met many friends last year, and this year it was very nice to reconnect with them. So yeah, I'm enjoying every day so far. It's my second day now, and I'm looking forward to the next two.
3: So what is so appealing about this event? Is it just networking, meeting your friends, or maybe something else?
4: So I think the most appealing parts are meeting the people I met last year, but also meeting new people this year. Everybody's got their own stories from around the globe to share. Everyone's got their own perspectives about their Polish upbringing, so it's very nice to engage with them and to share our past history and share what being Polish and what having Polish ancestry means to us. I find this big feeling of identity and of being Polish and of being proud to share our history and culture here together. I find that to be a very nice thing that runs through the camp and runs through everybody for these few days.
3: You mentioned Polish heritage and ancestry, and I'm thinking, what does it mean to you?
4: I think Polish heritage means being proud of the past, of the good things which Poland has accomplished, and remembering to keep and cherish Poland in a positive way. So fight for Poland's reputation abroad and stay proud for it, and maintain it through the use of language on a day-to-day basis in your family, through maintaining contact.

0: like with your roots, with your family back home in Poland. So yeah, just maintaining that on a day-to-day basis and cherishing it and cultivating it further.
1: So how do you maintain that? How do you stay in touch with your Polish roots, with Polishness in general?
0: So from a young age, I attended Polish school in the UK, and that helped me learn the language very well. So I also listened to a lot of Polish music. I watched some Polish TV, especially when I came to see my family. So every summer I would come for a very long time, almost every holiday whenever I had a chance. I would come to Poland, see my grandparents, see my family here. So that helped me to maintain a good level of language and learn music. I also learned history at school. Mm-hmm. So all these aspects put together, they made me connect with the country on a deeper level.
2: I live in a little town called Morecambe in the northwest of England, and my name is Julia, and I'm going to study architecture in York in September. I'm very excited to be here today.
1: This is your first time participating in the Polish camp, the Polonia camp actually.
2: Polonia camp, yeah, it is. It's so cool. I'm loving every single bit about it.
1: Okay, but what do you love the most about this event?
2: Probably the opportunity to meet so many different people from so many different countries and places, because I really like meeting new people and learning new languages. So it's so cool that I get to meet everyone from all over the world.
1: And of course you're Polish, but you were born and raised in the United Kingdom, right?
2: I was actually born in Poland. We moved when I was 3 years old, so I have basically spent my whole life over in the UK, but yeah.
1: What does being Polish, living abroad, mean to you?
2: It means being really proud of the fact that I'm Polish and holding on to that even though I'm in a different country, and showing all the English people around me what it is to be Polish and sharing my culture with them so that they're more aware of it.
1: So what do you share exactly? Your language, your traditions, your customs, what it is?
2: A bit of everything. When I was in primary school for my birthday, we'd always bring in Polish snacks and food for them to try. I do share a lot of the language. I teach them kind of basic phrases. Whenever it's kind of Christmas or Easter time, I like to tell my friends about all of our traditions and how they differ from the ones in England.
1: We can definitely say with confidence that Polish diaspora living in the United Kingdom is quite big, right?
2: Yeah, oh yeah, there's a lot of us.
1: Do you stay connected in some way?
2: Yeah, we actually, where I live, there's a local Polish school where I went and I learned how to read, write and speak proper Polish there. And then after I did my A-level, I was a teaching assistant there for a year as well.
1: So what do you think about this event? Like, is it an excellent idea to actually bring closer all the Polish people together?
2: Oh yeah, I think it's amazing. It really gives us a sense of identity, because we can all relate to all the different problems of being kind of foreign abroad. So it's really nice.
1: Are you sharing your experiences of being a Pole living abroad with all those people here?
2: Oh yeah, we talk a lot about all our experiences. I've made quite a few new friends, and we've been kind of sharing what we do with our lives and how the kind of Polish part integrates into that.
1: I think it's also a great idea to come here and just like create all those connections with all those people coming from abroad, from all different countries, not only UK, but I mean, probably there are people even from the United States, Argentina, etc.
2: Yeah, there's so many people. At the opening, they did like a list of all the countries and there was so many.
1: Were you surprised by that?
2: Oh yeah, I was like, whoa, there's people that live over there that are Polish, wow!
3: And that is all for today's Q&A. Thank you for tuning in. I'm Anna Janiszewska. Take care. Bye-bye.

0: Polish Fusion, Polski Fusion, the Polish Palette, the Polish Quest for Taste, pierogi, pizza, kebab, molecular cuisine, Tales from the Polish Kitchen with Agnieszka Bielawska,
1: Elżbieta Krajewska.
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2: Welcome to Offside, the program in which we talk about sports while listening to music. I'm Danuta Isler, the host of the feature in which we talk about winners, losers, Olympic sports, as well as unusual and less common disciplines, all while checking out various Polish music releases. 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

0: Hi and welcome to Soundcheck, the program where we explore the Polish music scene and meet the artist shaping its sound. I'm Ada Janiszewska, your host here in Warsaw. In this edition, we will turn our attention to Polish country music, a genre that has found a loyal audience and developed its own unique identity over the past four decades. When people think of country music, their minds usually travel to Nashville, Tennessee, dusty highways, cowboy boots, and the unmistakable twang of American storytelling. But today, we are heading somewhere you might not expect, the town of Mrągowo in northeastern Poland. Just last weekend, the 45th annual International Country and Folk Picnic Festival took place with thousands of country music fans celebrating Polish and American music, proving that the spirit of the American South has found a second home among Poland's lakes and forests. Let's kick off our show with a song, Chcesz mnie, no to bierz mnie, If You Want Me, Then Take Me, by Polish country star Michael Lonstar, who was one of the artists performing at the International Country and Folk Picnic Festival over the weekend.
1: Dwaj goryle stale asystują mi. 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
1: The International Country and Folk Picnic Festival in Mrągowo has become one of Europe's longest-running country events and continues to attract both Polish and international performers. For instance, this year's lineup included the previously mentioned Polish country stars Lone Star, as well as Tomasz Szwed and Cezary Makiewicz, along with other well-known performers playing American country classics and original songs.

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We just listened to Kochaj I rób co chcesz, or Love and Do What You Want by Tomasz Fett, a Polish artist and a folk and country music singer. But how did country music become so popular in Poland? Since the 80s, Polish artists have embraced country music, blending classic American influences with local traditions and the Polish language. The result is a distinctive sound that respects its roots while reflecting Poland's own musical landscape. The Mrągowo Festival has hosted performers from across Europe and the United States, including Roseanne Cash, the eldest daughter of singer-songwriter Johnny Cash. International acts have also included Raymond Froggatt from Britain, Western Union from Germany, and Kelly's Revenge Bush Band from Australia. Other American performers have included George Hamilton IV, Jessica Lynn, Johnny Rodriguez, Mickey Newbury, Charlie McCoy, Sweethearts of the Rodeo, Sean Kemp, Brady Seals, Gail Davies, and Rattlesnake Annie. So let's tune into one of the songs from international performers. This is Jessica Lynn with I Never Said It Would Be Easy.

The International Country and Folk Picnic Festival is one of Poland's oldest music events and takes place in the heart of the picturesque Mazurian Lake District. To wrap up this edition of Soundcheck, I leave you with one more sound, the event's unofficial anthem, All Roads Lead to Mrągowo by Cezary Makiewicz. Thank you for listening. I'm Ada Janiszewska. Bye-bye. Do Mrągowa.

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1: You are tuned to Warsaw.

My name's Michał Kubicki. Hello and welcome to another edition of From the Archives. Today we look ahead to the 82nd anniversary of the Warsaw Uprising, which broke out on the 1st of August 1944. Described by historians as a bid to secure Poland's

0: post-war independence, it was led by the Home Army, commanded by the Polish government in exile in London, which secretly deployed about 50,000 fighters. Around 13,000 of them died, and 25,000 were wounded in the 63-day-long battle. Some 150,000 civilians were massacred or killed by crossfire or bombing as the Germans took Warsaw back street by street. I invite you to listen to a conversation with American journalist Rita Crosby, whose father, Ryszard Kosobucki, fought in the Warsaw Uprising. He was 19 at the time. Having learned about her father's past after many years, Rita Crosby decided to write a book describing his wartime history. In 2010, her book entitled Quiet Hero, Secrets from My Father's Past was published in a Polish translation. It was after the launch of the book that I recorded this conversation in which Rita Crosby first explained to me why her father's story remained, as she said, hidden in a suitcase for a long time.
1: Often difficult times bring the best moments and moments of hope or turning points in our lives. My mother passed away a few years ago, and for me, I was going through my mother's belongings, and I suddenly saw this old tan and tattered suitcase I'd never seen before, and just looking at it looked unusual. And when I opened inside, I found the rusty POW tag that my father wore. I found the bloody and dirty red and white Polish armband, the resistance armband. I found the card that had conspiracy names on it. And then I found a card of an ex-POW named Ryszard Kosobucki. And at that point I said, you know what, I want to reach out to my father. I want to learn what he went through, and maybe now he's ready to share it, and maybe now I'm old enough to hear the story. Maybe timing is right. And my father, I convinced him. It was a very hard thing. It wasn't a quick, you know, move for my father. I'm a very persistent journalist, and I think that my persistence paid off. And my father said he's finally ready to share it for history.
2: Was your initial question perhaps, why didn't I know about it for so many years?
1: And in fact, when I was writing the book, I had to think of when I knew my father was different. And I remember my father when I was a young child. He came back from a run. He was a big jogger. And he took his shirt off, and I saw scars all over his body. And I said to my mother, what happened to my father? Was he in a fight when he, you know, with somebody? Why are all these scars and bruises all over his body and holes? And my mother said to me, your father went through tough times growing up. We don't talk about it. And it was clear it was something very physical and emotionally traumatic to him. And it was clear it was a topic that was off limits. And I wonder if I became a journalist to ask questions of other people because I couldn't ask them at home. And in this case, my father said it was so painful for him. You know, he lost so many comrades in the uprising, and it was a very difficult period. Here he was a teenager fighting for Poland's freedom. He wondered, you know, if it was something the world remembered, if it was something Poland remembered, and to remember to go back and relive all seeing so many friends die in front of him and become seriously injured and wonder where what happened to his friends. You know, not only did he go through the uprising, he was taken to a prisoner of war camp, escaped when he was 90 pounds and 6 feet tall. So went through some very difficult, very horrible circumstances all before he was 20 years old. And I think it was easier for him to compartmentalize all the pain and all the fear and become, you know, leave Ryszard Kosobucki behind, come to America, change his name to Richard Crosby, and have a family. And it was easier to sort of take a whole fresh start and put it in a closet and sort of tuck it away. Damn.

0: Would it be true to say that the wartime experience of your father could serve as a film scenario?
1: I've already had, in fact, many big publishers and big film producers in America approach me and ask me about doing a film, and I will probably at some point do a film because I think it is a story that needs to be told and needs to be shared with the world. And even the book, the reaction in America that we've had so far has been incredible. I have done more than 200 interviews in America and spoken at, you know, I spoke at a group about 15,000 people the other day. None of them were Polish. And they all came over afterwards and said, what an incredible story. I had no idea what the Polish people went through. And now I want to go and learn more about Poland. Now I want to go visit Poland for the first time. So I feel, in fact, many people in America are telling me I'm the new ambassador for Poland. And if that's the case, I'm honored to be that.
0: For the Americans, this is kind of an eye-opening experience to read this book, to learn all about Poland's wartime history and also the post-war chapter as well.
1: That's a great way to phrase it, because I'm amazed, even in Poland. I mean, here are the stories, you know, of the uprising, you know, of your incredible and courageous history. You see it at every turn. You see the monuments and the plaques. But in America, so few people know about the Warsaw Uprising. They've heard of the ghetto uprising. But because so many fighters, like in my father's case, you know, my father couldn't come back to Poland. And in many cases, they went to other countries and moved on and never spoke about it. And so there is a big void, I think, in the Americans' knowledge of this period of history. And many of the places that I have done interviews, some of the biggest shows in America, have never done a story about Poland, let alone the uprising, and have told me, oh my goodness, I had no idea what the Poles went through, the courage and these incredible stories of escaping through sewers and fighting for freedom and just the incredible David and Goliath fight. Here, you know, the Polish uprisers, you know, at some point had Molotov cocktails and sticks and were going up against the most vicious, incredible enemy in the world, the Nazis, and there, the courage and the stories. And it is something that even if you were not Polish, you know, I've had so many people in the American public come over to me now and say, I am so impressed with the Polish people and the guts and the bravery that your father and his comrades shown. And I had no idea that the Polish people went through that. And so to me, it's been interesting to see how it has been a new experience, how it has been enlightening to the American public. And on the other hand, how receptive and how inspired they are to hear the story.

0: You speak about your book and about your rediscovered, as it were, relationship with your father as a gift. Is that right? In what sense?
1: Because when my father, when I was younger and I was a teenager, my father got a divorce from my mother, but really divorced the family and was very emotional, unemotional about everything. And I think in part because of what he experienced. And I think that this is also a moral lesson in the book, is not just something of the uprising, but the effect of war on these generations of people, not just the fighters, but their families. And I hope that this book also provides some insight, because there are many other uprisers, especially here in Poland. And you have to think about maybe the relationships they've had with their children because of what they saw, the emotional impact and the difficult maybe relationships that resulted as of it. And in my father's case, he definitely suffered, I believe, some emotional trauma because of what he saw. And it made him shut off, I think, a bit as a human being, because that was how he survived during the uprising. To have the guts to keep fighting and to continue fighting against the Nazis, he had to emotionally sort of block things out and keep fighting, keep focused on the mission. And I think that's the way he carried on through his life. And when I connected with him, when I found the suitcase and I reached out to my father, it began the most incredible journey of my life, to finally get to know my father, for him to finally share this story, not just with me, but for history. And it really has been a gift. It's been a gift to get to really know my father on an incredibly personal level and to take this journey. How many daughters or sons get to spend time and hear incredible heroism of their parents, and to ask my father anything. I tell everybody it's been the most incredible assignment of my life as a journalist. I interview so many people, but to be given the assignment to spend time with my father, to ask him anything I've ever wanted to ask him in any capacity, and to really chart this story, also especially to honor his comrades and the Polish people in general, has really been a gift for me. When I went early on to the Polish Army Veterans Association in America, and I told them the story of my father, they said, "Oh, this is so great, this is so great. It's a shame your father's not alive." And I said, "Oh, I forgot the best part. He's alive." And they started jumping up and down and hugging each other and said, "We have an upriser. We have one who escaped through the sewer. He's alive and he's in America." And they had tears rolling down their eyes. And that's when I realized that this was not just a story for me and my father, but that I had a real duty to share the story and to educate America and the rest of the world about our incredible Polish heritage.

O jaka rozkosz się w piersi rozpina, gdy jest w ręku gra. Pod czoł z butelką idzie dziewczyna, by zapłaci

0: You say this started kind of a journey for you, but this is a journey that continues, that goes on.
1: It absolutely goes on. And I have been amazed at the response of the book in America, and I'm so excited that it's coming out here in Poland, and so proud to be working with Raphael Publishers, because there is such a universal message, I think, in this book too, especially. And I think that's why it's been

so well received, because there are people who never learned about Poland before who've come over to me after events and said, now I want to go to that country that you've been writing about. I've been hearing so many interesting things about Poland and the way you told it and the reunion of your father. It's hit a

0: for really taking a personal insight into those who fight, because so many times we see it from a historical perspective. And I wanted to share it on a very personal level, to really personalize the story, not just for me and my father, but to honor all those other, you know, men and women around the world who fight for freedom, and especially those here in Poland. Because I think, and I'm so proud that it's coming out now in Poland, because I think it's so important that the young people, the next generation, doesn't forget. Because as you brought up, it's, you know, it's been now many decades. And it is so important that the young people know of the incredible guts and the incredible heroism displayed not just by my father, but his comrades, because that generation is fading. And I have a piece of living history with my father. He is so excited and so honored to share the story. And the fact that my father has been well up until a few weeks ago at the age of 85, given what he's gone through, I think just shows the good Polish genes in many of us.
1: Rita Cosby, Poland's ambassador in the United States. Thank you very much.
0: Oh, it's an honor. I hope I can shout it to the rooftops, and if it can get more people to come to Poland and also to just really admire Polish history and the Polish people, I've been honored to share it.

American journalist Rita Cosby, interviewed in Warsaw in 2010 about her book entitled Quiet Hero, Secrets from My Father's Past. Ryszard Kosobucki died in 2012. That's all for today. Tune in next week for another selection of programs from Polish Radio Archives. From me, Michał Kubicki, your host, it's goodbye.

0: You can find that out, as well as many more interesting facts about the most inspirational female scientist and the only poll in a list of 25 most influential women of the 20th century by the Time magazine by visiting her museum in Warsaw's Old Town.
1: Maria Skłodowska-Curie, born in 1867, was the most famous woman scientist and two-time winner of the Nobel Prize. She was born in Warsaw. If you happen to be wandering the streets of Old Town, one of the places I suggest you stop by is Freta Street number 16, the only biographical museum of Maria Skłodowska-Curie worldwide.
2: My name is Margaret Sobieszczak-Marciniak. I am a director of Museum of Maria Skłodowska-Curie.
1: The place where we are in right now is the house where she was born, right?
2: Yes, she was born here on the 7th of November in 1867. And in this place, where now there is museum, in this time was a school building by her mother. It was school for girls. And here also were flats for teachers and for Skłodowski's family.
1: The house is located on Freta 16, short name, worth remembering. Not a big house, two floors.
2: And now the building is almost the same like in 19th century.
1: And this is a place where she only spent a year, right?
2: Yes, because she was born in 1867, but the next year her father, who was a teacher, got another job and they moved to the other place in Warsaw, at the Nowolipki Street.
1: How many rooms do we have here? One, two, three rooms?
2: Yes, there are three rooms, and the first room we have information about her whole life. The second is Skłodowski's room, and the third is a laboratory.
1: The first one, a lot of family information, family portraits, right?
2: Yes, the genealogical tree, the family portraits, the place where Maria Skłodowska spent the holidays, and the people which were contacted with Maria in her Polish period.
1: Which was relatively short, comparatively speaking, to the rest of her life, right?
2: She was 24 years old when she left Poland, and it was in 1891.
1: Second room now, a lot of personal touches as well.
2: And a lot of picture information about her family, her daughters, her husband, her friends generally, also her daughter Eve, which has been twice in Poland, in Warsaw. One, it was 1967, it was the ceremony of opening the museum, and the second, it was private visit in 1999. She came here and we talked for 2 hours. It was great for me. And we have the picture of this visit also.
1: We are looking at a lot of pictures, but you also have memorabilia displayed. If you can pinpoint a couple that would have the most personal touch, it would be most precious.
2: The figure of elephant, it was a gift from the President of the United States, Herbert Hoover, in 1929.
1: Wow, a very personal touch.
2: Yeah. And the book, this is the first chemistry book which was used by Maria Skłodowska when she was young.
1: So we may assume that this is one of the sources that actually arose interest in her in chemistry and later led to all those discoveries, right?
2: Wow. Yeah, we can say that.
1: How did you get hold of those things? Did you receive them from family members or otherwise?
2: You know, the museum was created in 1967. It was the time when a lot of Polish people wanted to give us some memories, and these are the gifts, or also we bought some things.
1: What would you say is the most precious exhibit that you have here? As we said, not a very big museum, but also because she only lived here for a year.
2: I think that the climate of this place, because people said that they feel here like at home, like at a family place, because that you sound, that the floor is giving the sound, and the furniture. Maybe this is the reason that it is not a big museum. So people feel good here.
1: And the last room that we're just approaching, as you mentioned, this is the strictly scientific part. And you can tell this immediately once you come in, you look at all kinds of vials, equipment, bowls, glass tubes, something that definitely brings to mind science immediately.
2: Yes, and we present the diorama of their Marie and Pierre Curie first laboratory, which used to be a morgue, and it was very, very primitive place. And we have equipment, as you said. It is not original, not used by Marie and Pierre, because you know it was dangerous because of radioactivity, but it was replicas. And we present the notes of Maria Skłodowska-Curie, books also, and the place where in science the name Curie and Skłodowska are used. The point Curie, the law and Curie, the minerals Skłodowskit and Kupro-Skłodowskit, and the method of treatment of the radium, curietherapia.
1: And there are guides available here in several languages, so do come in. Why would you encourage anybody just wandering the streets here, even if they never heard of a Polish female Nobel laureate in such

You're tuned to the External Service of Polish Radio, broadcasting from Warsaw. I'm Danuta Isler, welcoming you to this edition of Around Poland. Did you know that the famous scientist Maria Skłodowska-Curie was the first Polish woman to have a driver's license? Or which school textbook got her first interested in chemistry?

0: serious disciplines, science disciplines as physics and chemistry, why would you encourage them to come in and take a look at the place where Maria Skłodowska-Curie was born?
1: Because she was very, very interesting person. She was very open-minded woman. She was the woman who first got, for example, the Nobel Prize honored in Pantheon, had a driver's license as a first woman in history, I think.
0: Not many people know that.
1: Yeah, yeah. And she organized during the First War the mobile radiological service. So it was great person. It is the reason, I think.
0: Thank you.
1: Thank you.
2: My name is Arim Park. I'm from South Korea.
0: How did you come to this museum?
2: I'm just visiting Poland and I heard this is a museum for Curie, so I'm just interested in, so I visit here.
0: Mm-hmm. And I see that you have a leaflet in your hand which has already been translated in your language, so it's probably helpful. Although many people know her as Marie Curie, do you know that she was born in Poland?
2: I didn't know that, actually. I know now. Yes.
0: And do you know that she was the recipient of two Nobel Prizes?
2: Yes, yes, I know, yeah. She invented the radium and she really honored person.
0: You've just taken a look at the first room. Do you like the museum? Do you think it's worth visiting?
2: Oh, yes, of course.
3: Apart from the Maria Skłodowska-Curie Museum in the Old Town, there are over 20 places connected with the scientist in Poland's capital. They include the Institute of Oncology, the church where she was baptized, just a step away from the museum, a laboratory where she conducted her first experiments, and of course, the Polish Academy of Sciences on the Royal Road. You can see them in a leaflet entitled Maria Skłodowska-Curie, Warsaw, in the Footsteps of the Scientist, issued by the Warsaw Tourist Information. You can find it on warsawtour.pl/en, as well as at the museum. That's all in this edition of the program. I'm Danuta Isler. 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
1: This is Patrick Trumpis with a letter from Poland. This week, Orientalism and Occidentalism. The title today refers to Edward Said's conception of how cultures influence each other. There is cultural imperialism, when a powerful state exports its culture, as well as imposing military or economic relations. I guess a part of what we today call soft power. There is also, for example, Orientalism, the way European empires view the Middle East and the Far East through a lens that distorts but also prettifies foreign cultures, often in demeaning or patronizing ways. The harem, as it appears in Western culture, is an example Said focuses on. Middle Eastern women are beautiful and exciting for French painters, but also sexually objectified, limited in the kind of ways they can be depicted. I grew up in a Venezuelan-Irish household in London that was very critical of American hegemony in the world, and yet it quickly became obvious to me that it is not only because of military might that Central and South America adores American sports and music. The culture critic Camille Paglia said that America seduced the world with its culture. Historian Niall Ferguson called jazz the world's first global sound. Irish satirist Dylan Moran said that America

0: uses less force than the British before them. When there is a group of insurgents meeting in a colonized country, America, quote, quietly builds a Starbucks around them. They become addicted to latte and lose the will to fight. Now, baseball apparently came to Central and South America first via Cuba, with Cuban students who learned the game while studying in the US. Here, the cultural influence followed closely on the heels of the economic influence. But cultural relations are more complex still than Said's picture. Sometimes the militarily powerful are culturally bereft, and nations and groups that have little economic power dominate in the cultural or religious spheres. Sometimes the powerful have complexes that weaken them too. Several genetic studies have found significant European ancestry in African-American people from paternal contributions. What this means for periods of slavery is that it was white men who were sometimes having sexual relations with black women. By today's legal concepts, this would at least be statutory rape, since a slave could hardly give free consent. And yet culturally, the white community, immortalized in D.W. Griffith's 1915 film Nomen Omen, The Birth of a Nation, created the exact opposite myth of the threat of black men to innocent white women. There are similar contradictions and complexes in today's Poland. On the one hand, there are sterling efforts from the far right to stir up what today is called ethno-nationalism, particularly targeting Jews and Ukrainians as not Poles. But surveys show that Polish people overwhelmingly support the more moderate civic nationalism. The most widely accepted criterion for being Polish is speaking Polish well, something that Ukrainians in particular can do quite easily. On the other hand, nationalist movements are united in their opposition to the European Union's cultural impact, as they impose tolerance towards sexual minorities and prioritize the environment. I do agree that the EU should focus on economic integration, partly because I do not see European national diversity as seriously threatened, but also because desirable cultural changes will come faster without force. Parties like Law and Justice and the League of Polish Families before them tried to whip up opposition to the EU, but did they take on the might of Google or even Netflix? If the medium is the message, then Google is a pornographer and Netflix is a liberal. Yet no one marches in opposition to these powerful agents of change in Polish society. Gen Z, whether religiously inclined or not, does not want to discriminate against gay people, and the internet has had a big part in that. Food is always an intrepid explorer. Before we go to a place, learn its languages, read its poetry, or invite its people, we try their cuisine. In the 90s, Italian and Mexican restaurants came to Poland, followed by Middle Eastern, Indian, and Japanese. Today, every petrol station in Poland offers spicy ketchup Mexican sauce to go with your Polish zapiekanka. Perhaps there is Orientalism in the perception of Eastern, Polish, Ukrainian, and Russian women as beautiful. But then there is Occidentalism and Meridionalism too. Polish women work on their faces in one way or another to try to have longer eyelashes or larger lips, imitating the ethnicity of South American and African women. Most gyms today offer sessions called Brazilian Bum, where you can work to achieve a derriere like Jennifer Lopez or Shakira. You don't need to go under the knife, and certainly don't need to have a Colombian somewhere in the family tree. Not only food and culture, but ethnicity is going global. Race, the primitive concept of illustrious 18th century European thinkers, dividing the world into colors like a child's paint box, white, yellow, red, brown, black, is gone forever.
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2: If you have 12 million people out of 36 that visited cinemas, well, that's great. 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
3: After 21 years in Hollywood, I feel very strong need to be here as well, to work with young artists here, but also to contribute to my field here, means film music in Poland.
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1: You're tuned to Warsaw. Welcome to Europe East, a look at life and events in this part of the continent. I'm Agnieszka Wielawska. A pro-Ukrainian demonstration took place in the port city of Gdańsk last Sunday ahead of the fourth anniversary of the Oleniwka prison massacre. The massacre was a targeted explosion on July the 29th, 2022 that killed up to 62 Ukrainian prisoners of war and injured over 130 others at a Russian-operated penal colony in Oleniwka, Donetsk Oblast. The victims were primarily members of the Azov regiment who had defended Mariupol. Polish radio's Danuta Isler spoke to a participant of the Gdańsk event.
2: I am Ksenia Kasilichin, and today I'm joining the action of Zjednoczeni Gdańsk, and they are commemorating the action in Oleniwka, a war crime committed by Russian terrorists of murdering prisoners of war.
3: Zjednoczeni Gdańsk, so United Gdańsk.
2: Yes.
3: Gdańsk in the Pomerania region, so in the northern part of the country, uniting for Ukrainian prisoners of war?
2: Not only Ukrainian prisoners of war. Until the war is going on, we are here just to talk about it, just to make anything we can, just to help our people. It doesn't matter if you are Ukrainians, if we are Poles, if we are from any other country. It is important that we are together because we are all people.
3: By we, you mean Ukrainians here, Poles here, people who just want to help?
2: Yes, anybody is welcome. I don't know, dogs and cats are welcome too if they have their position.
3: We're standing here, right here in the old town of Gdańsk, close to the Neptune statue, iconic place, and I see two rows of people with banners, each of them holding banners or flags, obviously Ukrainian colors. For example, this gentleman here, 95% of released prisoners report torture. Those people holding banners, various ages, various nationalities?
2: Yes, I think so. There are definitely some Polish people around us. Yes, mostly of them are Ukrainians who live here. Some of them are families of those tortured, of those being captive, or of those who are currently fighting on the war.
3: So when you talk about prisoners, you talk about people that are kept captive in Russia now?
2: Yes.
3: Or as a result of the Russia's full-scale invasion of Ukraine?
2: So those people are kept captive in occupied territories of Ukraine or on the Russian territory. And we are today here standing in the city of the Solidarity, standing for them also as a gesture of solidarity, talking about them because they are not being forgotten. We are still there. Everybody has to remember them. Doesn't matter if we are Poles, if we are families, if we are Ukrainians, we are people and we are for justice.
3: If we can walk a little bit to the other side, Oleniwka terrorist attack, Rosja torturuje ukraińskich jeńców, that's Polish, Russia is torturing Ukrainian prisoners. What the one next to it? Is it Ukrainian language? Can you read this one for me?
2: Yes, this is Ukrainian language. It says captivity is a speechless death. Polon, mowczazna smert.
3: Next to it, obviously, we have one about Oleniwka, Russian terror and the barbed wire. So all these people here, they just, how did they find, is there a place where you call for action?
2: Yes, there is a social media of Zjednoczeni Gdańsk, of this organization. They are posting the times when we are allowed together here in this place. There's also police officers guarding us because all the actions we are doing here, they are legitimate. They have been agreed upon with the city of Gdańsk. Everything we are doing with respect to Poland, to Polish law, and to, of course, Polish people.
3: You live in Gdańsk?
2: Yes, I do.
3: Do you know, more or less, how many Ukrainians live here, also as a result of the war?
2: I'm sorry, I'm not sure. I'm not even sure they are being counted by someone, somehow.
3: Do you know that the sentiment of Poles has changed when it comes to helping Ukrainians? There is more and more, I don't want to say skepticism, but not every Pole is as enthusiastic to help now as they were, let's say, 5 years ago when the war broke, or 4 years ago, 2022.
2: Well, obviously people are getting tired.

0: it is clear everybody is tired of this topic. That's why we are gathering here, just to remember and just to talk about it. And I would not agree that Poles do not want to help us. Sure, there were some actions, there were some voices, but in general, I think Polish people are still friendly, are still wanting to help, and are still coming here even to support us.
1: So what do you need, July 2026? What do Ukrainians need? Your president would say we need more rockets and more weapons. You, as a regular person, what would you say Ukraine needs, July 2026?
0: Ukraine needs to win.
1: And obviously you're doing it on a major tourist route, so a lot of exposure. Some people stop, look and read, we can see, like I did. And some people just walk by. What would you say is the overall reaction?
0: Well, I have also witnessed that somebody was having their day, they were coming by, and then they heard us and they wanted to join, just to stay with us in a gesture of solidarity. And that was really empowering, because we are not alone, we are not some separate group. People are solidarity with us, and we feel that we are together in this.
1: Good luck. Thank you very much.
2: Danuta Isler reporting from a pro-Ukrainian demonstration in the port city of Gdańsk. Autonomous drone detection systems have been installed in the port of Constanta in southeastern Romania. Anna Maria Palco from Radio Romania International with the details.
3: Two Triton systems have become operational in Romania in the Black Sea port of Constanta. The equipment, designed to detect and monitor sea drones, has been placed in the area of the northern and the southern piers. The systems will be operated by personnel of the US-based manufacturer Ocean Aero. According to the authorities, the operation of Triton does not affect navigation safety and complies with all security measures in the port waters. The goal of the two state-of-the-art systems is to identify the most efficient solutions for protecting the port infrastructure and enhancing the response capacity in case of security risks. The measure also aims to strengthen the safety for companies operating in the port. Triton can navigate autonomously for over 30 days, using exclusively solar and wind energy, reaching speeds of up to 5 knots, that is, approximately 9 kilometers per hour. In submersible mode, it can operate for 10 days at a speed of 2 knots, that is, roughly 3.7 kilometers per hour. The system collects data from the maritime environment above and below water level to monitor and secure the port area. The data is transmitted in real time to the command center, allowing for rapid interventions in risk situations. The systems were installed after, on June the 5th, a Ukrainian sea drone that had lost control because of Russian jamming self-detonated in the port of Constanta. Law enforcement and security structures moved promptly at that time and evacuated the area before the blast, which made no victims. Because of the war in the neighboring country, drone incidents were reported not only at sea but also in the air. Since Russia invaded Ukraine, Russian drones have violated Romanian airspace over 30 times. This year alone, 18 unauthorized entries into Romanian airspace have been recorded, and the most serious incident occurred on May the 29th, when such a device hit an apartment building in Galați, wounding 2 people. This weekend, 3 drones were shot down in 3 consecutive days by Romanian Air Force F-16 aircraft. The Russian ambassador to Bucharest was summoned to the Foreign Ministry head offices on Monday when he was presented with fragments of one of the drones destroyed on Romanian territory and told that one of the mission's diplomats would have to leave Romania. The Romanian side also firmly protested against what it called illegal and irresponsible actions. Moscow categorically dismissed the accusations, calling them a propaganda stunt and warning that Romania risks being drawn into war. A report.

0: Urmă Ana Maria Palcu. Traditional extremist movements weakened in Czechia last year, but the Czech Interior Ministry in its new report warns that online radicalization is becoming a growing security threat. The document has also sparked political debate by omitting the Governing Freedom and Direct Democracy Party, which featured in previous editions. More from Vít Pohanka from Radio Prague.
1: Extremist ideologies are no longer the main driver behind politically motivated violence or hate speech in Czechia. According to the report, anti-system attitudes, distrust in democratic institutions and online communities encouraging violence are now the greater threat. One example cited in the report is the dismantling of an online network inspired by radical Islamism. Several of those involved were under 18 and some were even younger than 15. The report also notes that Russia's war against Ukraine and the conflict in the Middle East continue to fuel tensions inside Czech society, particularly online. Although hate crimes remain a concern, the report also puts them into perspective. Police recorded 127 hate-motivated crimes during 2025. Compared with more than 170,000 criminal offenses recorded overall, they represented roughly only 0.07% of all crime. One aspect of the report has nevertheless sparked political debate. Unlike previous years, it no longer mentions the now governing Freedom and Direct Democracy Party, or SPD, despite having referred to the party repeatedly in earlier reports. Political scientist Aleš Michal from Charles University's Faculty of Social Sciences believes that omission is difficult to justify.
2: Součástí té zprávy nejsou jenom ty subjekty, které my z politologického pohledu považujeme za extremistické. Ono i samo ministerstvo vnitra pracuje s poměrně extenzivně.
1: As he explains, the report is not intended to monitor only organizations seeking to overthrow democracy. It also documents what the Interior Ministry calls prejudice-motivated hatred, political actors whose rhetoric repeatedly targets particular groups in society. And in his view, freedom and direct democracy clearly still belongs in that category. The Interior Ministry itself makes that distinction in the report. It explains that prejudice-motivated hatred differs from classical political extremism. Those spreading such rhetoric may not seek to destroy democratic institutions outright, but, according to the report, they can still undermine democracy by spreading fear, deepening divisions in society, and targeting minorities through stereotypes, conspiracy theories, and disinformation. So why did freedom and direct democracy disappear from this year's report? Aleš Michal says there is no direct evidence of political interference, but he believes the timing inevitably raises questions.
2: Já se obávám, že je to možné, protože vzhledem k tomu i jaké ostatní aktéry nyní najdeme v té zprávě.
1: According to Aleš Michal, there are reasonable grounds to suspect the omission was deliberate. He notes that SPD is now part of the governing coalition and says it is difficult to imagine ministers from the party approving a report that criticized their own movement. At the same time, he stresses that this remains his interpretation rather than something that can be proven. Interestingly, Michal doesn't actually describe the Freedom and Direct Democracy as an extremist party in the traditional political sense. Instead, he draws an important distinction between extremism and prejudice-based politics.
2: Jako celek bych SPD neoznačil za extremistickou stranu. Ono to vychází.
1: He argues that SPD doesn't advocate the violent overthrow of democracy, which is traditionally one of the defining features of political extremism. However, he says the party's rhetoric towards migrants and other minority groups fits the broader category of prejudice-motivated hatred that the report is supposed to document. He also places the Czech debate into a broader European context and says that ideas and language, once associated mainly with the radical right, have increasingly become part of mainstream political debate, particularly on migration.
2: Určitě to proměňuje ten mainstream a takovým asi nejzávažnějším důsledkem toho všeho je, jakým způsobem se ta rétorika nebo minimálně...
1: Many mainstream political parties...

0: Parties across Europe have adopted tougher rhetoric because they believe voters are demanding it. But Aleš Michal says there is little evidence that copying the language of the radical right actually brings those voters back. Instead, he argues, it mainly shifts the political debate further in their direction. The Interior Ministry's report itself concludes that organized extremist groups continue to lose influence in Czechia. At the same time, it warns that online radicalization, particularly among young people, extremist online communities, and prejudice-driven hatred remain significant challenges for the country's security and democratic institutions.
1: That was a report by Vít Pohanka. Finally, in Europe East today, Ben Pasco from Radio Slovakia International has paid a visit to this year's Duhovy or Rainbow Pride in Bratislava.
2: The first Pride in Bratislava took place in around 2010, and since then, things have come a long way. In the beginning, the event took place in Vjazoslava Namaste. Recently, it moved to the newly renovated Namaste Slobody. In the beginning, things were very different. Attending Pride meant passing through the metal barriers protected by kuklace, or the riot police. There were barking dogs and angry protesters shouting. But Bratislava has come a long way over the years. Now there is still security, as with most big public gatherings, but the kuklace have been replaced by the conflict resolution police, dressed in civilian clothes, who are there to calm any tense situations through discussions, not violence. Instead of protesting outside Pride or around Pride, other events or other marches have been organized for those who don't share the same beliefs as Duhovy Pride. And most importantly, these events take place peacefully beside each other. Pride in Bratislava is both a protest and a celebration. The theme of this year's Pride was Odvahy, courage. To quote the organizers, staying alive in Slovakia as an LGBTI plus person still requires a great deal of determination. For too long, we have subconsciously muted our voices, looked over our shoulders, denied ourselves public touch, and kept our true selves behind the closed doors of our homes. We will no longer hide, because our freedom begins when we are no longer afraid to be seen. But where, on the contrary, we are proud of who we are. On Saturday, July the 18th at Freedom Square in Bratislava, we will show that we are not going anywhere, that no one will erase us. Pride is not a closed bubble, but an important tool for protecting democracy and civil society. Queer rights are human rights, and we will not turn away because we have nowhere else to go. I went to the square to talk with organizers, volunteers, ambassadors, and attendees to find out more about Pride and why it's such an important event in Slovakia today. Inacost is an organization that has been fighting for and defending the rights of LGBTQI community in Slovakia for years. I met with Inacost director Martin Matsko to find out more about the organization as well as why Pride is important. I began by asking Mr. Matsko to tell us about Inacost and what they do.
3: Inacost is Slovak national LGBTI organization. Our focus is advocacy for human rights of LGBT people, and also we organize like cultural activities like Slovak Queer Film Festival, and also we run a community center here in Bratislava and counseling center, so we're providing psychological, social and legal help for the community.
2: Why are you at Pride and why is Pride important in Bratislava?
3: Well, Pride is important everywhere, especially now. But in Slovakia, as you probably know, we don't have any recognition of same-sex couples and families, and also transgender people have problems with recognizing of their identity. So it's really important, especially now.
2: This is the 15th year of the big Pride celebrations. Are things 16th? Sorry, and are things getting better in Slovakia?
3: Well, the society is changing. It's more open, and also LGBT people are more visible in Slovak society. They are also more open, and so this is like positive trend. But of course, there is a negative trend, especially in politics and in legislature. Yeah, so we need to change this actually. Negative trend, and there is a lot of hate speech in the public discourse, and especially political one, so this is like a huge problem for us.
2: And you label the group LGBT. What is how do we refer to this group that Pride is supporting? Is it LGBTI? Is it queer? What's the proper name, or how should we call it?
3: Well, yeah, there are many names, but of course the LGBTI is like acronym of like general one. Of course, in Slovak we also use queer, but with Slovak transcriptions, it's

0: Like for the Slovak language, it's like new term. It don't have this meaning as in English, like something weird or something like that. So it's like completely new in Slovak. So it's getting more and more used. So those are like two main terms. Yeah.
1: So queer, K-V-I-R, is the Slovak
0: yeah,
1: word.
0: Yeah, yeah.
2: And as a last question, you mentioned you have a community center. So how can people find more information about Inner Coast, or where is a community center?
0: Yeah, it's a physical space in here in Bratislava, but also it's like online counseling center, and it's called Imporadnia. So people can find more information on our page, like inakos.sk or Imporadnia.sk, or on social media, or we have profiles basically everywhere, so it's quite easy to find us.
1: And that's Inakost, Inakost, right?
0: Yes.
2: Slovenské národné stredisko pre ľudské práva, the Slovak National Center for Human Rights, also had a stand at Pride. I stopped by their stand to find out more. We began discussing what SNSLP does.
3: We are a national human rights institution, and our mandate is to monitor the state of human rights, support the victims of discrimination, because we are also an equality body under the European Union, and we also do research about human rights, we educate and do campaigns and so on.
2: And why is Pride important in Slovakia?
3: Because it's really crucial to be visible and to see that all people who are Pride, who visit Pride, are equal citizens to any other person.
4: And that reporter from Ben Pasco on the Rainbow Pride in Bratislava brought us to the end of this edition of Europe East from Agnieszka Bielawska. Thanks for joining me.
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Hello and welcome to Balance, a program to bring you the two sides of the coin in business and the economy here in Poland. This is a show where money talks, hosted by me, Danuta Esler. In this edition, Russia has been hit by successive rounds of Western sanctions since its full-scale invasion of Ukraine, leading some analysts to argue that the country's apparent economic resilience masks deep structural weaknesses. Some economists argue that Russia's wartime economy is being sustained by heavy state spending and rising debt, warning that its banking sector could collapse under mounting pressure and that the Kremlin may eventually be forced to draw on household savings or pension assets to plug drawing budget gaps. While Russia's economy is still enormous, worth about $2.6 trillion, growth is slow and its economy is shrinking each quarter. Growth rates projected to be only 0.4% for 2026. Also, the country is essentially burning through

0: GDP to seize a section of Ukraine that covers 10% the size of Texas. This means that it is spending about $90 million per square mile acquired and gaining territory very slowly, as one Polish analyst told me.
1: Iwona Psieska, Center for Eastern Studies. I work in a Russian department and I deal with Russian economy.
0: So, Russian economy, the middle of 2026, fifth year of war.
1: Even according to Russia, it's not doing well. Even Mr. Putin admitted at the beginning of this year that Russian economy has huge problems and it's going into recession. And definitely we observe all these trends, not only in 2026, but we have been observing these trends from the end of 2024. And now all these bad trends appeared and add to the Ukrainian drone attacks. I think it's an impressive picture of all economic problems of Russia nowadays.
0: And if we look at the numbers, obviously it's difficult to estimate a realistic cost of the war, but you said that 50% of Russian budget is spent on defense, there are high interest rates, Russia is excluded from international financial world, so it can only rely on itself and close circle of friends. 10% of GDP is the cost of the war, 4% GDP public deficit, it rose sharply. It looks like no matter where you look.
1: Yeah, you know, when you look at the figures, they are not impressive, especially when you look at the budget deficit. 4% last year, but it has been increasing from the beginning of this year. We could even say that Russian government lost control on it. Thanks to the Persian Gulf, definitely managed to reduce some problems. But still, we are waiting for the autumn and for the changes in the budget because they will be definitely needed.
0: I never thought that Russian government would lose control over something. It just seems, you know, this Papa Bear, this strong hand that is keeping everything under wraps and control.
1: You know, the problem is that government or Kremlin, Putin, needs a lot of money for the war. That's why the main purpose in the beginning of this year was to increase spending on the defense sector, and defense sector expenditures increased during the first 5 months of this year by 50% year on year. This is a huge increase. That's why the result of this is definitely the deficit. And now they are looking for the money.
0: Where can they take the money from at this point?
1: Only on the domestic market, because from the beginning of full war in 2022, Russia was cut from the foreign markets. That's why Russian government can only borrow money inside. And this is mostly printing money than borrowing.
0: Because so printing extra?
1: Printing extra, yeah. Government issue bonds, which are bought by the Russian banks, mostly public banks, for the money which they borrow from the central bank. The circle is very easy. Yeah, and the cost of this is growing inflation.
0: So it's like a closed circle of virtual money,
1: yeah,
0: in a sense.
1: Definitely.
0: So for our foreign listeners, if you go to Russia now, you can't use Visa or MasterCard,
1: yeah,
0: you can't pay in foreign currency.
1: You know, it was 4 years, and before this, it was years of preparation which Russian authorities made. That's why there are opportunities to pay. First of all, the most important element is cryptocurrencies. And this system...
0: Really?
1: Yeah, cryptocurrencies nowadays, this is the main element how Russian business and people are operated cross-border transactions.
0: Uh-huh.
1: There are even Russian stable coin, which is pegged to the Russian ruble. I think last year, 15% of Russian all trans-border trade transactions, import and export, were in this cryptocurrency, which is called A7A5.
0: How does Russia make money these days?
1: You know, Russia is...
0: Since most of it is spent on war, does it really make money that is contributing to...
1: First of all, Russia is a huge petrol station, even if we can't see this
0: still
1: nowadays.
0: So still.
1: Mm-hmm. Yeah, this is the biggest exporter of oil. It's of course, deposits of gas and metals and all this stuff. All of these resources are being exported. Russia managed to find new importers. Some of this country cooperated with Russia before, but it was a huge shift from the Western market to Asian market, first of all, but also Turkey. And of course, after the withdrawal of Western companies from Russia, there was possibility, without competition, Russian companies could increase their activity inside the market. Textile industry, for example, developed a lot. Of course, with the huge problem is the competition from the Chinese businesses. That's why...
0: But that's a global question, and problem, I think.
1: But I think even in different regions, even Chinese, they have to compete with other producers.

0: users. Here, for example, you know, on the Russian market, Russia nowadays, it's one of the biggest market for Chinese cars. And also it's a very important market for spare parts for cars. Mm-hmm. That even if Russian companies want to produce their own cars, WADA, for example, they have to first import spare parts from China.
1: And you mentioned Western companies. There are stories circulating once in a while that those companies did not really, especially those big ones, they did not really withdraw, or they withdrew, but they are still doing business with Russia, somehow bypassing borders or acting through intermediaries?
0: There are different points. First, all companies under sanctions or in the industries which are under sanctions definitely had to stop the cooperation because this is illegal from the Western point of view. But definitely there are still a lot of companies, foreign companies, Western companies operate in Russia. And of course, a lot of companies from Europe, from America, are ready to cooperate with Russian business in circumventing sanctions, just to working from the third parties, third countries, like, I don't know, Persian Gulf countries or Turkey or Kazakhstan, Armenia, for example.
1: Yeah. So at the end of the day, business is business.
0: Partly. But I think that a lot of companies stopped the cooperation. And, you know, nowadays, these parts or goods from the Western countries are too expensive for Russian citizens. That's why Chinese goods, for example, phones, are much more needed.
1: You mentioned sanctions, and you spoke here today about EU working on the 21st package of sanctions. 21st package, have the previous 20 packages really
0: done? When you look, for example, on the figures, our trade turnover with Russia decreased. It was a huge decrease between 2025 and 2021. It means that we reduce our cooperation with Russia a lot.
1: By we, you mean the European Union?
0: European Union, mm-hmm, countries as a whole. And I think that the most important element was just to cut European Union from the imports of Russian oil. I think this is very important for the economic situation in Russia. But of course, there are still, you know, the last packages are much more concentrated on how to prevent further circumventing sanctions, just to introduce new sanctions. Yeah, most goods, services are already banned or under sanctions. But nowadays, it's very important how we introduce all these sanctions and how we prevent ways to circumvent them.
1: And what about those frozen Russian assets that are kept in, Brussels, Switzerland?
0: First of all, Brussels, but this is a crucial point. I think nowadays there is no appetite among the European countries to back to this discussion. But in my opinion, from the psychological point of view, psychological pressure on Putin, it's very important to back to discussion, to use all this frozen asset for help to Ukraine, for support to Ukraine, because this will be a demonstration, our demonstration to Putin, that in this war we'll support Ukraine as far as needed, because, you know, this is the question about Kremlin strategy. Kremlin wants to create as much problem as it can for us, just to force us to stop supporting Ukraine, and this is why how Kremlin could win this war.
1: Iwona Wiśniewska, thank you very much.
0: Thank you very much.
2: And I was talking to Iwona Wiśniewska, an expert on the Russian economy at the Center for Eastern Studies in Warsaw. That's all in this week's edition of Balance. I'm Danuta Isler. Thanks for listening.

This is the external service of Polish Radio Broadcasting from Warsaw. Welcome to Focus, our weekly look at the arts and culture scene in Poland. I'm Agnieszka Łaszczuk, and today we're turning our attention to Warsza Muzyk, Warsaw's Chamber Music Festival. It opens on the 1st of August and runs through the month at the weekends, marking its 10th edition this year. Concerts take place in courtyards and historic buildings across the city, many in the former Warsaw Ghetto, with a focus on Jewish composers alongside classical and contemporary works. Admission is almost entirely free, aside from a ticketed anniversary gala later in August. This year's opening concert brings together

0: American clarinetist David Krakauer, known for blending klezmer with jazz and classical music, and a Polish flautist, Ania Karpowicz, who curates the festival together with pianist Marek Bracha. I had the honor and pleasure to speak to David Krakauer about his musical journey and what it means to him to perform in spaces like these. I also talked to Ania Karpowicz about this year's program. The festival takes place on the site of the former Jewish ghetto in Warsaw.
1: Yes.
0: How do you approach that as an artist, as a musician, but also as a person on a more individual level? How does it feel to you to perform in such a place?
1: Well, I think when one just speaks about it, it's sort of intellectual, it's hard to feel it. But I think as soon as one is in the place, there a tremendous feeling comes through. I'm always very interested in site-specific kinds of experiences. For example, I visit the homes of the great jazz musicians in New York. You know, it's just a building, but when I'm there, it's always very moving to think of this, one of my heroes, like Coleman Hawkins, the great saxophonist, walking into his apartment building and having his soirees with all his friends. And these kinds of things are very moving. And in the same way, being in the former ghetto, in these sites, and knowing what transpired there and over so many years, and that then one has one's feet on the ground and you are in the place, then it is of course incredibly moving. So I am so excited, and I wrote to Osvaldo Golikov that we were going to play, that I was going to perform the Dreams and Prayers of Isaac the Blind in this site, and he was just so moved and so thrilled, and he was thanking me and Anya from the bottom of his heart for this moment.
0: Throughout your career, you've mixed klezmer music with other genres, with other contemporary genres, with jazz, but also with funk. And I wanted to ask you, what's the significance of klezmer music nowadays, artistically, but also, of course, it carries this whole package, this whole historical package within it?
1: Well, of course, if we had all day, we could speak for a long, long, long time about this. But maybe I'll try to very briefly mention, you know, my great-grandparents came to the United States from this part of the world. My great-grandfather on my father's side was born in Bielsk-Podlavsky. My grandmother on my father's side was from near Minsk. My grandfather on my mother's side was from Lviv. And so, this was my family, came in the late 19th century, early 20th century to the United States, seeking a new life, fleeing oppression, religious persecution, and very difficult economic conditions. And so, this wave of immigration between about 1880 and 1920, of course, brought music and brought klezmer music. And this coincided with the big boom in the recording industry. And so many, many, many klezmer pieces were recorded during that time on 78 records. And this, of course, saved the music pretty much from extinction. Mm-hmm.
0: That's amazing. Yeah. I did not know that story.
1: Yeah, and you know, I think of the music, this was when I started to learn the music, actually later in life, in my 30s. This was my Rosetta Stone, this way to get back to the music, to study these old recordings. Because I grew up in an assimilated household. My grandparents spoke Yiddish to hide things from my parents. So of course my parents understood Yiddish perfectly, but they didn't speak. I never heard my parents speak. I thought, oh, I must have 100 words of Yiddish in my head. I counted. I have about 30, maybe 40. But then I grew up playing the clarinet, playing classical music, also playing jazz, very influenced by Sidney Bechet and Louis Armstrong and John Coltrane and Charlie Parker and all many, many

of the great jazz musicians, Coleman Hawkins, as I mentioned, and I could go on and on. And listening to this music from about age 11 on, and studying classical music very seriously with one of the great teachers of classical clarinet, Leon Rush

0: orchestras, playing freelance, a lot of contemporary music. I was playing, you know, concerts where John Cage was sitting just a few feet away from me. Just incredible experiences like that. But when I was about 30, I said to myself, oh, I threw the baby out with the bathwater. Mm-hmm. You know, I want to improvise again. I want to find, quote unquote, off the page music, music where I don't have to read the notes, but really play from my heart. And also, you know, even classical music, when you play by memory, you're still reading the notes. You're responsible for these notes. Whereas I wanted to make up things. I wanted to write my own music. So, and then klezmer made sense to me. Why? It was interesting. It was around 1988. And this was, of course, the time of perestroika, of mm-hmm. the opening up of Eastern and Central Europe. And suddenly American Jews, Americans in general, were suddenly saying, oh my gosh, you know, there's this whole world, and again, quote unquote, behind the Iron Curtain. I grew up as a kid. My name is Krakauer.
1: Of course, and yes. So a person coming from Krakow.
0: Yeah. But I thought to myself, I will never see the city of my name because it's behind the Iron Curtain, at least as a child. Mm-hmm. I mean, I didn't know that people, you could travel, but it felt so far away. And, you know, then in the late 80s, suddenly Philip Roth was publishing Bruno Schulz, mm-hmm. publishing Gombrowicz. I read Ferdydurk around that time. What an amazing book. So for me, suddenly this connection with my roots became very, very important. And it coincided with this moment in the late 80s. And so I just made a decision. There was this group that found me somehow, and they said, we're looking for a clarinet player. And they brought me to Germany, and we played suddenly for 1,000, you know, yelling, screaming, partying Europeans, mm-hmm. and not necessarily Jewish. Mm-hmm. Europeans who were suddenly seeing this Jewish music as a kind of a symbol of multiculturalism. And you know, so suddenly we were political without waving a flag. We were just playing music and we were expressing these values of multiculturalism. And this was the beginning of a journey for me that I'm still incredibly involved with to this day. That I feel, you know, yes, playing music is wonderful, but I feel like it's so important to be an ambassador of humanism and of multiculturalism and of dialogue between people. My partner, Kathleen Tagg, and I write music together, create projects like A Good Vibes Explosion. We have a new project called Songs of Action, The French Connection, working with French artists. There's a moment where I sing in Yiddish, and the other singer, her name is Karimush, and she sings in Arabic at the same time. And we sing a song by Mordechai Gebirtig, Es brennt, The City is Burning, and we're singing in Yiddish and Arabic at the same time. We, as artists, need to do what we can. And you know, I'm so excited to be invited to Warsaw Musik to continue that mission and that message. So important.
1: You've performed in Poland many times, numerous times. Do you see anything specific about Polish audiences? How do they respond to your music? We in Poland, we've been rediscovering Jewish culture through music, for example.
0: Well, the Polish audiences are so warm.
1: That's sweet.
0: And excited and very, very, you know, who knows? I can't read people's minds, mm-hmm. but I do believe that Poland has lived a very, very complex, at times tragic history, and that is understood in that moment when we are together in

0: in a performance situation. I think that's very, very clear to me. So that's very, very special. But in often in Europe too, in other parts of Europe, in France and Germany, I have that feeling that a history was lived. I think America is in deep trouble now because they have not lived a history like that. I think that what can music do? People say, oh, music is a luxury, and I disagree. I think music is a necessity, and it is something that without that, the border between culture and barbarism dissolves, and then we're really, really done. So I think that it's very important to stay positive and do what we do, and do what we do militantly.
1: Thank you so much, Anya. Now over to you. Music is definitely not a luxury item because the festival is free.
2: Absolutely. It's open and free because mostly we visit private backyards and we go into people's homes. So how could we charge them to listen to the music in their own backyard? So yes, it's radically open, and it has also this mission of reaching out. As a classical musician, it's a problem that mostly we play for people who already bought tickets and are interested. And it's not easy to show classical music to people that have no idea and are not in the circle. So Warsza Music is also an attempt to a little bit broaden the audience and to show how classical music can be relevant to the place, to the history, but also to your everyday life. Because when we play in the backyards, we hear children playing, dogs barking, people, I don't know, frying schabowy, you know, like really everyday life. And that's what music should be about.
1: Can you share some highlights of the festival? This is a question, of course, I need to ask.
2: The highlight is sitting right next to me.
1: Of course, because you're opening the festival. And it's a very significant date also for our Polish history, because it's the anniversary of the Warsaw Uprising. What are the highlights, except, of course, for David Krakauer? Can you share?
2: Yes, we have this amazing inauguration. Then I would say an important concert would be on the 16th of August. We play in Plac Centralny in front of the Studio Theater together with Dominik Strycharski. We play a program from Syrena Re project that was recently released on a CD. And why is it special? Because Bar Studio, we work with them for many, many years. They decided to throw us a birthday party because it's the 10th edition of the festival. So we are going to have a wonderful party after the concert, and also a screening of a short documentary by Piotr Opawski about the festival. So it's going to be really special. And I think another highlight would be the end of the festival. We have a gala concert at the Lutosławski Studio in Warsaw with AUXO Orchestra under the direction of Maestro Marek Moś. It's called Rozświetlanie, so
1: Illuminating, or it's maybe not enlightening, but rather I think illuminating.
2: Yeah, it would be, and it comes from Verklärte Nacht by Schönberg, the title of the concert. So we're enlightening a little bit the history of Warsaw and celebrating also the 10th anniversary with the orchestra.
1: And what would you say to those who maybe aren't very familiar with the Jewish-influenced music, with a Jewish heritage? How would you encourage them to come to the festival, even if they're not so much into classical music, or even if they don't know much about klezmer music?
2: First of all, I think Warsza Music Festival is the only festival in Poland held in backyards. So just for the experience, it may be nice to visit. Moreover, it's not a festival exactly about ethnicity, ethnicity. It's about pre-war multicultural Warsaw, which happened to be in one-third Jewish. So we have music by German and Russian and Polish and big composers like everybody knows Schumann or, you know, Rachmaninoff or whatever, or Schönberg. Also, of course, we have the Polish composers with Jewish roots like Tanzmann, Weinberg, Kassen, and so on. And some improvised and contemporary music as well.

0: So it's really a diverse program. So if you're not familiar with classical music, just take a chance, because there are a lot of things going on.
1: I truly encourage you to check out the festival's program online, on the official website and on social media channels. 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

Welcome to Central Europe Today. In this magazine, every week we will be talking about what life in Central Europe is all about. The show is coming to you from Warsaw and is hosted by me, Danuta Esler. It is a co-production of Polish Radio's external service, as well as Radio Slovakia International, Radio Romania International, and Radio Prague. In the show this week, we look at the sources of recent friction between Warsaw and Kyiv. Romania became one of the frontline NATO countries facing consequences of Russia's war against Ukraine. And Brno made a drug detector could transform police investigations worldwide. We'll tell you more about it, but first it's time for music, and we're kicking off this week's show with Poland's Bowska and her song called Kraksa, or Crash.

0: Volodymyr Zelensky's decision to name a military unit after the Ukrainian Insurgent Army, or UPA, drew widespread condemnation across Poland's political spectrum, including from both government and opposition officials. President Karol Nawrocki decided to strip Zelensky of Poland's Order of the White Eagle, the highest state honor, in response. The commemoration has also sparked debate in European Parliament over Ukraine's EU accession. One of the main sources of friction between Warsaw and Kyiv is the legacy of the Ukrainian insurgent army, which Poland holds responsible for the World War II mass killings of Polish civilians in the Volhynia and Eastern Galicia regions, then part of German-occupied Poland. Poland classifies the massacres as genocide, while many Ukrainians regard the UPA as a symbol of the country's struggle for independence and post-war resistance to Soviet rule. To find out more about the historical context, I spoke to Dr. Kamil Zwolski, Associate Professor in International Politics at the University of Southampton.
1: When we look at international politics, but with a local twist, so talking about Poland's relations with its neighbors, namely Ukraine, July 2026, those relations are not looking good. And you know what I'm driving at.
2: Yes, so some will say that this was inevitable, that this long-standing Polish tradition of supporting Ukraine no matter what, that dates back to Jerzy Giedroyć and Kultura program, that we have kind of reached the end of this. Now, would we expect that the deterioration would be so dramatic? Probably not, but some will say that this was in fact inevitable and something to be expected between countries that have achieved certain level of maturity.
1: When we look at it from Poland's perspective, of course, there is a lot of historical context. We have to say that the recent tensions flared up after President Nawrocki stripped President Zelensky of Poland's highest distinction, after President Zelensky had named one of
2: the military divisions in Ukraine the name of Ukrainian Insurgent Army. UPA.
1: Yeah. So this has been always, I think, a difficult chapter in our bilateral relations, but this is a historical chapter. So when we're talking about 2026, you know, one high-ranking politician stripped another one, and now more and more people are giving back, so to speak, their distinctions. Is this the way to go?
2: Well, of course, this is ideally not the way to go, but in a way, politicians at the moment are locked in a certain dynamic which is for them very difficult to escape. Poland and Ukraine have done a lot to reconcile also the kind of difficult historical chapters in its history. President Aleksander Kwaśniewski has done a lot of work in that area in the 1990s and later. Mm-hmm. But more recently, those kind of historical grievances are resurfacing. And it has to be said, it did start in this most recent chapter with Volodymyr Zelensky's decision, which from the Polish perspective is difficult to understand and even more difficult to defend. Perhaps he did

0: didn't pay much attention to Polish sensitivities in that area. And was Polish response justified? It's hard to say. The majority of the Polish people who did respond to that kind of question said yes, that this kind of symbolic response was justified. Let's hope that there will be no further escalation of this, but to be honest, I am not hopeful.
1: Has it been watched abroad as closely as it has been here? I mean, is the West, you think, paying attention to one president stripping another of a state distinction?
0: I don't think a lot of attention has been paid to this. There is very little understanding of those historical grievances in the West. The West is preoccupied with the present and the future of Ukraine and the relations with Ukraine and Russia. But if I can make any predictions, I would say that this will gradually be changing. If state-level relations between Ukraine and Poland continue to deteriorate, this will start making headlines in the West, especially in the context of Ukraine's EU membership negotiations.
1: And I think this is putting us in a quite awkward position. We are their neighbor. We help Ukraine from day one of invasion. We have always been there. We have just hosted recovery conference. And now what?
0: That is the classical Polish argument. How could you have done it to us, Ukraine, after everything that we have done for you, right? So this is our kind of response to this. Apparently, some insiders, people who are around Volodymyr Zelensky, they say that he is not the kind of person that pays a lot of attention to the things that had already been done for Ukraine, that he is the kind of person who pays much more attention to the things that are yet to come and what else can other countries do for Ukraine in the future, which, if true, is unfortunate. But yes, I can certainly understand the Polish sentiment here.
1: Should we maybe generally, we, without pointing fingers, pay more attention to such history or try to, as you said, focus more on like the West here and now and tomorrow?
0: This is difficult because on the one hand, I want to say that, you know, we should leave history to the historians, but clearly history is resurfacing and is being politicized. Any debate about historical events that are taking place in political institutions like European Parliament will be politicized and will be utilized for contemporary political gains. I am not convinced that this is the best way to talk about history, but I think this is what we are going to see more of in the next weeks and months.
1: So who's the biggest winner of this all, Russia? Of these tensions, neighborly tensions?
0: Well, again, I mean, certainly Russia is not unhappy about this, right? But I would also not reduce this whole controversy to, okay, you know, how can you do this to yourself if Russia is kind of enjoying this and benefiting from this? Two things can be true at the same time. Russia is benefiting from this dispute, no doubt. But at the same time, what also doesn't work is pretending that there is no problem in bilateral relations. And if Ukraine has reached a certain level of maturity as a sovereign state, as an independent state, as it surely has, then I think it is only fair to expect to have some kind of dialogue with that country about history, a mature dialogue. Unfortunately, we have not seen a lot of that in the last few weeks and months.
1: So one more thing, we're talking as Russia's invasion on Ukraine continues. This is what, year five already. So it's probably difficult for anyone to estimate, you know, when is it going to end. But can we hypothetically talk about Ukraine's EU membership?
0: Well, we have been talking about Ukraine's EU membership for a long time. Poland, in fact, has been the main advocate of Ukraine's EU membership consistently. Since the 1990s, since the Orange Revolution, Poland has been pushing the West to actually do more for Ukraine. How feasible is Ukrainian membership in the European Union in the foreseeable future? We have to see, but I am afraid there will be many more obstacles as we go. I don't see it as a kind of fast-track situation.
1: Kamil Zborski, thank you very much.
0: Thank you very much.
2: And I was talking to Dr. Kamil Zwolski, Associate Professor in International Politics at the University of Southampton. And up next, you'll hear Poland's Sana in her song called Szary Świat, or Grey World. Lubi.

0: You're listening to Central Europe Today, coming away from Warsaw. We're now turning our attention to Romania, which has become one of the frontline NATO countries facing the consequences of Russia's war against Ukraine. A member of NATO since March 2004 and a vital part of the Eastern Flank, Romania hosts a multinational battle group led by France as well as NATO Force Integration Unit. And so, in an interview with Polish Radio for Ukraine, Romania's Minister of Defense, Radu Dinel Miruta, discussed cooperation with Poland, protecting NATO's eastern flank, consultations with Ukraine on drones, as well as the growing challenge of Russian disinformation.
1: Polish president recently visited Romania. Did you discuss any new cooperation between Romania and Poland?
2: What is happening in Ukraine because of the Russian invasion, it's generating a lot of problems into our airspace as well. And what is happening with the drones in Romania, it's happening with the drones in Poland. The frequency is much higher in Romania because of the Russian interest on the harbor, of the port in the Danube. But I discussed with my colleague Minister of Defense in order to identify a technical common solution for the eastern flank, because the internet, the communication have no borders. The Russian drones are crossing the borders, doesn't matter from where they are coming. It's very clear that both countries focused before against a different threat. Now the drones are the new reality. We decided to invest a lot in counter-drone solutions. So it should be a permanent interaction like virus and antivirus. These are the discussions in the last period. We signed a kind of MOU for a drone edge solution, which is involving a kind of marketplace from where we could buy similar solutions, which were proved, which were demonstrated in the real field. We started production of the drones in Romania. We are in discussions with the Ukrainians.

0: as Holland is as well. Comparing with what was, I would say, 2 years ago, the situation is completely different right now. But this is what we are doing in our country. The problem is having another side as well. And I discussed with the Minister of Defense, Mikhail Fedorov from Ukraine, asking for something to be changed on their side without disturbing their interest, referring especially to the maritime drones, can be pre-programmed in order to be auto-destroyed when they are entering into the Romanian, for example, territorial waters.
1: A few days ago, I read that Romania and Ukraine were planning consultation on the drone situation. Can you tell us more about these talks?
0: We are in discussions with them. We clearly understand that the priorities into a country where the war is deploying are completely different. So we understand also the Ukrainian side. We constructed a kind of dedicated channel in between our specialists and their specialists in order to validate in real time some situations. It's a real war. If there are some countries or citizens in the middle of Europe saying that the war is not quite on the real dimensions, I will invite them in the eastern part of Romania where we can smell the air where the explosives exist. So we should help as much as possible what the Ukrainians are doing. We are doing this, we are supporting them with our best possibilities. But yes, the war is existing, there are a lot of people lying on the Ukrainian territories. We understand as much as possible, but in the same time we should be able to defend the NATO territories.
1: What kind of Russian disinformation currently is the most common in Romania?
0: There is not only one. The general idea is that we should not support the Ukrainians. The general idea is that the war is not quite existing in Ukraine. The general idea is that we are paying for defense, not for protecting Europe or NATO. We are paying for defense for protecting the Ukrainians. So they are always trying to generate avalanches of discussions for topics associated with human fear, because they observe that this is working.
2: Polish Radio for Ukraine's Anna Lvova was talking to Romanian Defense Minister Radu Dinel Miruta. And up next, you'll hear Poland's Artur Rojek and his song called Pusty or Empty.

0: That was Polish singer Artur Rojek, and you're listening to Central Europe Today, coming away from Warsaw. Researchers in Brno have developed a portable device that does more than identify illegal drugs. It can also trace their origin and connect samples to previous cases, offering investigators valuable new intelligence. The technology has already attracted interest from police in both Czechia and the United States, as you will hear in this report from Vít Pohanka of Radio Prague.
1: It looks like nothing more than a small black portable speaker. But researchers in the city of Brno believe it could become a powerful new weapon in the fight against drug trafficking. The device can identify illegal drugs in just a few minutes. But according to its developers, that's only the beginning. Says Monika Štěpánová from startup Lightly Technologies.
2: Tohle jsou teda léčiva z lékárny. Když nemáme ty zakázané látky, tak tím vlastně simulujeme.

0: These are medicines from a pharmacy. When we don't have access to controlled substances, we use them to simulate how our technology works. You can take virtually any pill or tablet, break it in half, and simply wipe it onto a test strip. You then insert the cartridge into our device, and within 5 to 10 minutes, you have the result. If the sample contains fentanyl, cocaine, or heroin, the device will identify the active substance. It tells you not only what the substance is, but also identifies the manufacturer.
1: The technology was developed by Brno startup Lightly Technologies together with researchers from Mendel University.
2: Naše zařízení je přizpůsobené, aby šli testovat všechny farmakologicky významné látky, kam vlastně patří léky, léčiva.
1: One of its creators, Lukáš Nejdl, says the instrument can analyze a very wide range of substances, from medicines and pharmaceuticals to drugs, poisons and other toxic compounds. But he stresses that simply identifying a drug isn't what makes the technology unique.
2: Co umíme a to, co neumí žádné přenosné zařízení na světě, je propojovat.
1: What the device can also do is compare samples with previous cases. So if two drug shipments came from the same source or production batch, investigators may be able to link them together, something the developers say no other portable device currently offers. For police, that could provide valuable intelligence rather than just the lab result, says Lucie Šmoldasová, spokesperson for the Czech National Drug Headquarters.
3: Znát původ drogy je pro policii důležité zejména u dovezených drog.
0: Knowing the origin of a drug is particularly important for the police in the case of imported drugs, typically cocaine. It is valuable for international cooperation and for exchanging intelligence about criminal groups.
1: And that potential also caught the attention of Lubor Fojtášek from the Institute of Criminalistics of the Czech Police. He points out that officers already have several methods of identifying unknown substances.
4: Pokud by existovala technologie, která by eliminovala tato omezení, byla by dostatečně robustní, spolehlivá, ověřená.
1: A technology that would prove reliable, robust and capable of analyzing virtually any substance in different conditions would, he says, be a significant step forward. The researchers are now working on an even smaller version with its own battery and display, allowing it to operate without a computer. They hope to test it in real-life conditions, including at music festivals and in prisons, and are already discussing its possible use with Czech customs officers and police. Interest has already come also from the United States.
0: Imagine you're a special agent on an operation and you come across an unknown substance. You put it into our device and within 5 to 10 minutes, it tells you exactly what the substance is. But even more importantly, it tells you whether we've seen it before, where it was found, and what or who it's connected to, helping investigators to trace supply chains.
1: So, if the technology performs as expected outside the laboratory, its developers believe it could eventually become a standard tool for police and other law enforcement officers, not only in Czechia, but around the world.
5: That was a report by Vít Pohanka of Radio Prague, bringing us to the end of this week's edition of Central Europe Today. I'm leaving you now with Polish-Ukrainian band NA and their song called Idealny Sen, or An Ideal Dream. Wishing you a lot of those. I'm Danuta Isler. Thanks for listening. La, la, la.

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1: You're tuned to Warsaw. Welcome to Q&A, our weekly program exploring the news, the ideas, and the social currents shaping life in Poland. I'm your host, Ada Janiszewska. Each week, we look beyond the headlines to understand how Poland is changing, what people are talking about, and how today's debates connect with the country's future. In this edition, we hear the voices of young Poles who live beyond Poland's borders but continue to build strong ties with the country. We traveled to Polonia Camp in Warsaw, a gathering that brings together young members of the Polish diaspora from around the world to exchange ideas, share experiences, and reflect on what being Polish means in an increasingly global world. The event opened over the weekend with a speech by Poland's Minister of Foreign Affairs, who drew on his own experience of living abroad and spoke about the important role that Poles overseas play in shaping the image of Poland around the world.
2: Well, I would have to think about that, but I'm very happy that I've come back, and I've never regretted it, and I encourage everyone to do it too. We don't only have friends, although we have many. But there are some false narratives about Poland, and we need to be polite about it, but to correct them, and to speak well, to enhance our own standing by pointing to the success of our country.
1: Minister Radosław Sikorski. I also spoke with young Poles who have built their lives abroad but continue to maintain close ties with their country of origin. We talked about identity, language, opportunity, and the different ways they stay connected to Poland.

0: and while bringing their international experiences back into the conversation about its future.
1: So my name is August Fair. I come from Chicago in the United States. I study at the University of Notre Dame, and I'm really excited to be here at the Polonia Camp 2026. I get to meet these really cool people. I get to meet the Minister of Foreign Affairs, Radosław Sikorski, and I'm really excited to find out more about how I can get more in contact with Poland and perhaps live here permanently after I graduate or, you know, in the near future.
2: You do see yourself living here in Poland?
1: I can see myself living here in Poland. There's definitely very many new innovations and very many new job prospects. And I mean, I'm really looking forward to what's happening in Poland and see myself maybe coming here in the near future.
2: So what is the most appealing?
1: So I think just there's this big Polish culture. There's this big increase in the standard of living even over the past 5 years. I come here almost every year and I see this big technological increase. I mean, there's like technology like Blik in Poland. I mean, everyone is familiar with that in Poland here, but to me it's just very surprising, as well as just the ease to get around. Like Warsaw, it's very easy to get around the town via the buses, trolleys and metro, which even as I am living in a big city in Chicago, we do not have that kind of transportation. And
2: yeah, definitely. Only cars, right?
1: Yeah, mainly cars, bus that runs, you know, every hour. So it's very tough. Whereas here, everything is taken care of and managed.
2: You said that you're from Chicago, and I know that there is like a huge Polish diaspora in the specific city. How do you stay connected with them, with Polish people? Do you have friends that are Polish, or maybe you do something for your community? Do you engage in some sort of activities to build and expand this community?
1: I'm involved in the Polish community in a lot of ways. I'm in the Paderewski Symphony Orchestra. I work with their choir, and I sing. I've been asked to sing, for example, at the Polish Museum of America for former President Andrzej Duda. I've sung on the national anthem. And then I've also sing around Chicago in very many Polish churches and get to experience the wonderful Polish diaspora and bring them music.
3: My name's Adam. I grew up in London in the UK, where I went to school and finished school. And it's my second time here at Polonia Camp. I've met many friends last year, and this year it was very nice to reconnect with them. So yeah, I'm enjoying every day so far. It's my second day now, and I'm looking forward to the next two.
2: So what is so appealing about this event? Is it just networking, meeting your friends, or maybe something else?
3: So I think the most appealing parts are meeting the people I met last year, but also meeting new people this year. Everybody's got their own stories from around the globe to share. Everyone's got their own perspectives about their Polish upbringing. So it's very nice to engage with them and to share our past history and share what being Polish and what having Polish ancestry means to us. I find this big feeling of identity and of being Polish and of being proud to share our history and culture here together. I find that to be a very nice thing that runs through the camp and runs through everybody for these few days.
2: You mentioned Polish heritage and ancestry, and I'm thinking, what does it mean to you?
3: I think Polish heritage means being proud of the past, of the good things which Poland has accomplished, and remembering to keep and cherish Poland in a positive way. So fight for Poland's reputation abroad and stay proud for it and maintain it through the use of language in a day-to-day basis in your family, through maintaining contact with your roots, with your family back home in Poland. So yeah, just maintaining that on a day-to-day basis and cherishing it and cultivating it further.
2: So how do you maintain that? How do you stay in touch with your Polish roots, with Polishness in general?
3: So from a young age, I attended Polish school in the UK, and that helped me learn the language very well. So I also listened to a lot of Polish music. I watched some Polish TV, especially when I came to see my family. So every summer I would come for a very long time, almost every holiday whenever I had a chance. I would come to Poland, see my grandparents, see my family here. So that helped me to maintain a good level of language and learn music. I also learned history at school. Mm-hmm. So all these aspects put together, they made me connect with the country on a deeper level.
4: I live in a little town called Morecambe in the northwest of England, and my name is Julia, and I'm going to study architecture in York in September. I'm very excited to be here today.
2: This is your first time participating in the Polish camp, the Polonia camp actually.
4: Polonia camp, yeah, it is. It's so cool. I'm loving every single bit about it.
2: Okay, but what do you love the most about this event?
4: Probably the opportunity to meet so many different people from so many different countries and places, because I really like meeting new people and learning new languages. So it's so cool that I get to meet everyone from all over the world.

0: And of course, you're Polish, but you were born and raised in the United Kingdom, right?
1: I was actually born in Poland. We moved when I was 3 years old, so I have basically spent my whole life over in the UK, but yeah.
0: What does being Polish, living abroad, mean to you?
1: It means being really proud of the fact that I'm Polish and holding on to that, even though I'm in a different country, and showing all the English people around me what it is to be Polish and sharing my culture with them so that they're more aware of it.
0: So what do you share exactly? Your language, your traditions, your customs, what it is?
1: A bit of everything. When I was in primary school for my birthday, we'd always bring in Polish snacks and food for them to try. I do share a lot of the language. I teach them kind of basic phrases. Whenever it's kind of Christmas or Easter time, I like to tell my friends about all of our traditions and how they differ from the ones in England.
0: We can definitely say with confidence that a Polish diaspora living in the United Kingdom is quite big, right?
1: Yeah, oh yeah, there's a lot of us.
0: Do you stay connected in some way?
1: Where I live, there's a local Polish school where I went and I learned how to read, write and speak proper Polish there. And then after I did my A-level, I was a teaching assistant there for a year as well.
0: So what do you think about this event? Like, is it an excellent idea to actually bring closer all the Polish people together?
1: Oh yeah, I think it's amazing. It really gives us a sense of identity because we can all relate to all the different problems of being kind of foreign abroad. So it's really nice.
0: Are you sharing your experiences of being a Pole living abroad with all those people here?
1: Oh yeah, we talk a lot about all our experiences. I've made quite a few new friends and we've been kind of sharing what we do with our lives and how the kind of Polish part integrates into that.
0: I think it's also a great idea to come here and just like create all those connections with all those people coming from abroad, from all different countries, not only UK, but I mean, probably there are people even from the United States, Argentina, etc.
1: Yeah, there's so many people. At the opening, they did like a list of all the countries and there was so many.
0: Were you surprised by that?
1: Oh yeah, I was like, whoa, there's people that live over there that are Polish, wow!
2: And that is all for today's Q&A. Thank you for tuning in. I'm Anna Janiszewska. Take care.

0: Polish Fusion, Polski Fusion, the Polish Palate, the Polish Quest for Taste, pierogi, pizza, kebab, molecular cuisine, Tales from the Polish Kitchen with Agnieszka Bielawska,
1: Elżbieta Krajewska.
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2: Welcome to Offside, the program in which we talk about sports while listening to music. I'm Danuta Isler, the host of the feature in which we talk about winners, losers, Olympic sports, as well as unusual and less common disciplines, all while checking out various Polish music releases. 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

Hi and welcome to Soundcheck, the program where we explore the Polish music scene and meet the artist shaping its sound. I'm Ada Janiszewska, your host here in Warsaw. In this edition, we will turn our attention to Polish country music, a genre that has found a loyal audience and developed its own unique identity over the past four decades. When people think of country music, their minds usually travel to Nashville, Tennessee, dusty highways, cowboy boots, and the unmistakable twang of American storytelling. But today, we are heading somewhere you might not expect, the town of Mrągowo in northeastern Poland. Just last weekend, the 45th annual International Country and Folk Picnic Festival took place with thousands of country music fans celebrating Polish and American music, proving that the spirit of the American South has found a second home among Poland's lakes and forests. Let's kick off our show with a song, Chcesz mnie, no to bierz mnie, If You Want Me, Then Take Me, by Polish country star Michael Lonstar, who was one of the artists performing at the International Country and Folk

Jezusa z piraniami. 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

0: wierz mnie. 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
1: The International Country and Folk Picnic Festival in Morungowo has become one of Europe's longest-running country events and continues to attract both Polish and international performers. For instance, this year's lineup included the previously mentioned Polish country stars Lone Star, as well as Tomasz Szwed and Cezary Makiewicz, along with other well-known performers playing American country classics and original songs. So let's listen to Tomasz Szwed's song called Polish Cowboys.

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We just listened to Kochaj I rób co chcesz, or Love and Do What You Want by Tomasz Fett, a Polish artist and a folk and country music singer. But how did country music become so popular in Poland? Since the 80s, Polish artists have embraced country music, blending classic American influences with local traditions and the Polish language. The result is a distinctive sound that respects its roots while reflecting Poland's own musical landscape. The Mrągowo Festival has hosted performers from across Europe and the United States, including Rosanne Cash, the eldest daughter of singer-songwriter Johnny Cash. International acts have also included Raymond Froggatt from Britain, Western Union from Germany, and Kelly's Revenge Bush Band from Australia. Other American performers have included George Hamilton IV, Jessica Lynn, Johnny Rodriguez, Mickey Newbury, Charlie McCoy, Sweethearts of the Rodeo, Sean Kemp, Brady Seals, Gail Davies, and Rattlesnake Annie. So let's tune into one of the songs from international performers. This is Jessica Lynn with I Never Said It Would Be Easy.

0: The International Country and Folk Picnic Festival is one of Poland's oldest music events and takes place in the heart of the picturesque Mazurian Lake District. To wrap up this edition of Soundcheck, I leave you with one more sound, the event's unofficial anthem, All Roads Lead to Mrągowo by Cezary Makiewicz. Thank you for listening. I'm Ada Janiszewska. Bye-bye.
1: Do Mrągowa droga cię prowadzi.

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1: Tu Warszawa, tu Polskie Radio. 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
1: This is Patrick Trumpis with a letter from Poland. This week, Orientalism and Occidentalism. The title today refers to Edward Said's conception of how cultures influence each other. There is cultural imperialism, when a powerful state exports its culture, as well as imposing military or economic relations. I guess a part of what we today call soft power. There is also, for example, Orientalism, the way European empires view the Middle East and the Far East through a lens that distorts but also prettifies foreign cultures, often in demeaning or patronizing ways. The harem, as it appears in Western culture, is an example Said focuses on. Middle Eastern women are beautiful and exciting for French painters, but also sexually objectified, limited in the kind of ways they can be depicted. I grew up in a Venezuelan-Irish household in London that was very critical of American hegemony in the world, and yet it quickly became obvious to me that it is not only because of military might that Central and South America adores American sports and music. The culture critic Camilo Paglia said that America seduced the world with its culture. Historian Niall Ferguson called jazz the world's first global sound. Irish satirist Dylan Moran said that America uses less force than the British before them. When there is a group of insurgents meeting in a colonized country, America, quote, quietly builds a Starbucks around them. They become addicted to latte and lose the will to fight. Now, baseball apparently came to Central and South America first via Cuba, with Cuban students who learned the game while studying in the US. Here, the cultural influence followed closely on the heels of the economic influence. But cultural relations are more complex still than Said's picture. Sometimes the militarily powerful are culturally bereft, and nations and groups that have little economic power dominate in the cultural or religious spheres. Sometimes the powerful have complexes that weaken them too. Several genetic studies have found significant European ancestry in African American people from paternal contributions. What this means for periods of slavery is that it was white men who were sometimes having sexual relations with black women. By today's legal concepts, this would at least be statutory rape, since a slave could hardly give free consent. And yet culturally, the white community, immortal

0: dramatized in D.W. Griffith's 1915 film Nomen Omen, The Birth of a Nation, created the exact opposite myth of the threat of black men to innocent white women. There are similar contradictions and complexes in today's Poland. On the one hand, there are sterling efforts from the far right to stir up what today is called ethno-nationalism, particularly targeting Jews and Ukrainians as not Poles. But surveys show that Polish people overwhelmingly support the more moderate civic nationalism. The most widely accepted criterion for being Polish is speaking Polish well, something that Ukrainians in particular can do quite easily. On the other hand, nationalist movements are united in their opposition to the European Union's cultural impact, as they impose tolerance towards sexual minorities and prioritize the environment. I do agree that the EU should focus on economic integration, partly because I do not see European national diversity as seriously threatened, but also because desirable cultural changes will come faster without force. Parties like Law and Justice and the League of Polish Families before them tried to whip up opposition to the EU, but did they take on the might of Google or even Netflix? If the medium is the message, then Google is a pornographer and Netflix is a liberal. Yet no one marches in opposition to these powerful agents of change in Polish society. Gen Z, whether religiously inclined or not, does not want to discriminate against gay people, and the internet has had a big part in that. Food is always an intrepid explorer. Before we go to a place, learn its languages, read its poetry, or invite its people, we try their cuisine. In the 90s, Italian and Mexican restaurants came to Poland, followed by Middle Eastern, Indian, and Japanese. Today, every petrol station in Poland offers spicy ketchup Mexican sauce to go with your Polish zapiekanka. Perhaps there is Orientalism in the perception of Eastern, Polish, Ukrainian, and Russian women as beautiful. But then there is Occidentalism and Meridionalism too. Polish women work on their faces in one way or another to try to have longer eyelashes or larger lips, imitating the ethnicity of South American and African women. Most gyms today offer sessions called Brazilian Bum, where you can work to achieve a derriere like Jennifer Lopez or Shakira. You don't need to go under the knife, and certainly don't need to have a Colombian somewhere in the family tree. Not only food and culture, but ethnicity is going global. Race, the primitive concept of illustrious 18th century European thinkers, dividing the world into colours like a child's paint box, white, yellow, red, brown, black, is gone forever.
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5: You're tuned to Warsong. Welcome to Europe East, to look at life and events in this part of the continent. I'm Agnieszka Bielawska. A pro-Ukrainian demonstration took place in the port city of Gdańsk last Sunday ahead of the fourth anniversary of the Oleniwka prison massacre. The massacre was a targeted explosion on July the 29th, 2022, that killed up to 62 Ukrainian prisoners of war and injured over 130 others at a Russian-operated penal colony in Oleniwka.

0: Donetsk Oblast. The victims were primarily members of the Azov regiment who had defended Mariupol. Polish radio's Danuta Isler spoke to a participant of the Gdańsk event.
1: I am Ksenia Kasilichin, and today I'm joining the action of Zjednoczeni Gdańsk, and they are commemorating the action in Olenivka, a war crime committed by Russian terrorists of murdering prisoners of war.
2: Zjednoczeni Gdańsk, so United Gdańsk.
1: Yes.
2: Gdańsk in the Pomerania region, so in the northern part of the country, uniting for Ukrainian prisoners of war?
1: Not only Ukrainian prisoners of war. Until the war is going on, we are here just to talk about it, just to make anything we can, just to help our people. It doesn't matter if you are Ukrainians, if we are Poles, if we are from any other country. It is important that we are together because we are all people.
2: By we, you mean Ukrainians here, Poles here, people who just want to help?
1: Yes, anybody is welcome. I don't know, dogs and cats are welcome too if they have their position.
2: We're standing here, right here in the old town of Gdańsk, close to the Neptune statue, iconic place, and I see two rows of people with banners, each of them holding banners or flags, obviously Ukrainian colors. For example, this gentleman here, 95% of released prisoners report torture. Those people holding banners, various ages, various nationalities?
1: Yes, I think so. There are definitely some Polish people around us. Yes, mostly of them are Ukrainians who live here. Some of them are families of those tortured, of those being captive, or of those who are currently fighting on the war.
2: So when you talk about prisoners, you talk about people that are kept captive in Russia now?
1: Yes.
2: Or as a result of the Russia's full-scale invasion of Ukraine?
1: So those people are kept captive in occupied territories of Ukraine or on the Russian territory. And we are today here standing in the city of the Solidarity, standing for them also as a gesture of solidarity, talking about them because they are not being forgotten. We are still there. Everybody has to remember them. Doesn't matter if we are Poles, if we are families, if we are Ukrainians, we are people and we are for justice.
2: If we can walk a little bit to the other side, Olenivka terrorist attack, Russia torturuje ukraińskich jeńców, that's Polish, Russia is torturing Ukrainian prisoners. What the one next to it? Is it Ukrainian language? Can you read this one for me?
1: Yes, this is Ukrainian language. It says captivity is a speechless death. Polon мовчазна смерть.
2: Next to it, obviously, we have one about Olenivka, Russian terror and the barbed wire. So all these people here, they just, how did they find, is there a place where you call for action?
1: Yes, there is a social media of Zjednoczeni Gdańsk, of this organization. They are posting the times when we are allowed together here in this place. There's also police officers guarding us because all the actions we are doing here, they are legitimate. They have been agreed upon with the city of Gdańsk. Everything we are doing with respect to Poland, to Polish law, and to, of course, Polish people.
2: You live in Gdańsk?
1: Yes, I do.
2: Do you know, more or less, how many Ukrainians live here, also as a result of the war?
1: I'm sorry, I'm not sure. I'm not even sure they are being counted by someone, somehow.
2: Do you know that the sentiment of Poles has changed when it comes to helping Ukrainians? There is more and more, I don't want to say skepticism, but not every Pole is as enthusiastic to help now as they were, let's say, 5 years ago when the war broke, or 4 years ago, 2022.
1: Well, obviously people are getting tired. It is clear everybody is tired of this topic. That's why we are gathering here, just to remember and just to talk about it. And I would not agree that Poles do not want to help us. Yeah, sure, there were some actions, there were some voices, but in general, I think Polish people are still friendly, are still wanting to help and are still coming here even to support us.
2: So what do you need? July 2026, what do Ukrainians need? Your president would say we need more rockets and more weapons. You, as a regular person, what would you say Ukraine needs? July 2026.
1: Ukraine needs to win.
2: And obviously you're doing it on a major tourist route, so a lot of exposure. Some people stop, look and read, we can see, like I did. And some people just walk by. What would you say is the overall reaction?
1: Well, I have also witnessed that somebody was having their day, they were coming by, and then they heard us and they wanted to join, just to stay with us in a gesture of solidarity. And that was really empowering because we are not alone. We are

0: not some separate group. People are solidarity with us, and we feel that we are together in this.
1: Good luck. Thank you very much.
2: Danuta Isler reporting from a pro-Ukrainian demonstration in the port city of Gdańsk. Autonomous drone detection systems have been installed in the port of Constanta in southeastern Romania. Anna Maria Palco from Radio Romania International with the details.
3: Two Triton systems have become operational in Romania in the Black Sea port of Constanta. The equipment, designed to detect and monitor sea drones, has been placed in the area of the northern and the southern piers. The systems will be operated by personnel of the US-based manufacturer Ocean Aero. According to the authorities, the operation of Triton does not affect navigation safety and complies with all security measures in the port waters. The goal of the two state-of-the-art systems is to identify the most efficient solutions for protecting the port infrastructure and enhancing the response capacity in case of security risks. The measure also aims to strengthen the safety for companies operating in the port. Triton can navigate autonomously for over 30 days, using exclusively solar and wind energy, reaching speeds of up to 5 knots, that is, approximately 9 kilometers per hour. In submersible mode, it can operate for 10 days at a speed of 2 knots, that is, roughly 3.7 kilometers per hour. The system collects data from the maritime environment above and below water level to monitor and secure the port area. The data is transmitted in real time to the command center, allowing for rapid interventions in risk situations. The systems were installed after, on June the 5th, a Ukrainian sea drone that had lost control because of Russian jamming self-detonated in the port of Constanta. Law enforcement and security structures moved promptly at that time and evacuated the area before the blast, which made no victims. Because of the war in the neighboring country, drone incidents were reported not only at sea but also in the air. Since Russia invaded Ukraine, Russian drones have violated Romanian airspace over 30 times. This year alone, 18 unauthorized entries into Romanian airspace have been recorded, and the most serious incident occurred on May the 29th, when such a device hit an apartment building in Galați, wounding 2 people. This weekend, 3 drones were shot down in 3 consecutive days by Romanian Air Force F-16 aircraft. The Russian ambassador to Bucharest was summoned to the Foreign Ministry head offices on Monday when he was presented with fragments of one of the drones destroyed on Romanian territory and told that one of the mission's diplomats would have to leave Romania. The Romanian side also firmly protested against what it called illegal and irresponsible actions. Moscow categorically dismissed the accusations, calling them a propaganda stunt and warning that Romania risks being drawn into war.
2: A report by Anna Maria Palcu. Traditional extremist movements weakened in Czechia last year, but the Czech Interior Ministry in its new report warns that online radicalization is becoming a growing security threat. The document has also sparked political debate by omitting the governing Freedom and Direct Democracy Party, which featured in previous editions. More from Vít Pohanka from Radio Prague.
4: Extremist ideologies are no longer the main driver behind politically motivated violence or hate speech in Czechia. According to the report, anti-system attitudes, distrust in democratic institutions and online communities encouraging violence are now the greater threat. One example cited in the report is the dismantling of an online network inspired by radical Islamism. Several of those involved were under 18 and some were even younger than 15. The report also notes that Russia's war against Ukraine and the conflict in the Middle East continue to fuel tensions inside Czech society

particularly online. Although hate crimes remain a concern, the report also puts them into perspective. Police recorded 127 hate-motivated crimes during 2025, compared with more than 100

0: offered to the party repeatedly in earlier reports. Political scientist Aleš Michal from Charles University's Faculty of Social Sciences believes that omission is difficult to justify.
1: Součástí té zprávy nejsou jenom ty subjekty, které my z politologického pohledu považujeme za extremistické. Ono i samo ministerstvo vnitra pracuje s poměrně extenzivní.
0: As he explains, the report is not intended to monitor only organizations seeking to overthrow democracy. It also documents what the Interior Ministry calls prejudice-motivated hatred, political actors whose rhetoric repeatedly targets particular groups in society. And in his view, freedom and direct democracy clearly still belongs in that category. The Interior Ministry itself makes that distinction in the report. It explains that prejudice-motivated hatred differs from classical political extremism. Those spreading such rhetoric may not seek to destroy democratic institutions outright, but, according to the report, they can still undermine democracy by spreading fear, deepening divisions in society, and targeting minorities through stereotypes, conspiracy theories, and disinformation. So why did freedom and direct democracy disappear from this year's report? Aleš Michal says there is no direct evidence of political interference, but he believes the timing inevitably raises questions.
1: Já se obávám, že je to možné, protože vzhledem k tomu i jaké ostatní aktéry nyní najdeme v té zprávě.
0: According to Aleš Michal, there are reasonable grounds to suspect the omission was deliberate. He notes that SPD is now part of the governing coalition and says it is difficult to imagine ministers from the party approving a report that criticized their own movement. At the same time, he stresses that this remains his interpretation rather than something that can be proven. Interestingly, Michal doesn't actually describe the Freedom and Direct Democracy as an extremist party in the traditional political sense. Instead, he draws an important distinction between extremism and prejudice-based politics.
1: Jako celek bych SPD neoznačil za extremistickou stranu. Ono to vychází.
0: He argues that SPD doesn't advocate the violent overthrow of democracy, which is traditionally one of the defining features of political extremism. However, he says the party's rhetoric towards migrants and other minority groups fits the broader category of prejudice-motivated hatred that the report is supposed to document. He also places the Czech debate into a broader European context and says that ideas and language, once associated mainly with the radical right, have increasingly become part of mainstream political debate, particularly on migration.
1: Určitě to proměňuje ten mainstream a takovým asi nejzávažnějším důsledkem toho všeho je, jakým způsobem se ta retorika nebo minimálně.
0: Many mainstream political parties across Europe have adopted tougher rhetoric because they believe voters are demanding it. But Aleš Michal says there is little evidence that copying the language of the radical right actually brings those voters back. Instead, he argues, it mainly shifts the political debate further in their direction. The Interior Ministry's report itself concludes that organized extremist groups continue to lose influence in Czechia. At the same time, it warns that online radicalization, particularly among young people, extremist online communities, and prejudice-driven hatred remain significant challenges for the country's security and democratic institutions.
2: That was a report by Vít Pohanka. Finally, in Europe East today, Ben Pasco from Radio Slovakia International has paid a visit to this year's Duhovy or Rainbow Pride in Bratislava.
3: The first Pride in Bratislava took place around 2010, and since then, things have come a long way. In the beginning, the event took place in Vjazoslava Namestje. Recently, it moved to the newly renovated Namestje Slobody. In the beginning, things were very different. Attending Pride meant passing through the metal barriers protected by kuklače, or the riot police. There were barking dogs and angry protesters shouting. But Bratislava has come a long way over the years. Now there is still security, as with most big public gatherings, but the kuklače have been replaced by the conflict resolution police, dressed in civilian clothes, who are there to calm any tense situations through discussions, not violence. Instead of protesting outside Pride or around Pride, other events or other marches have been organized for those who don't share the same beliefs as Duhovy Pride. And most importantly, these events take place peacefully beside each other.

0: Pride in Bratislava is both a protest and a celebration. The theme of this year's Pride was odvahy, courage. To quote the organizers, staying alive in Slovakia as an LGBTI plus person still requires a great deal of determination. For too long, we have subconsciously muted our voices, looked over our shoulders, denied ourselves public touch, and kept our true selves behind the closed doors of our homes. We will no longer hide, because our freedom begins when we are no longer afraid to be seen. But where, on the contrary, we are proud of who we are. On Saturday, July the 18th at Freedom Square in Bratislava, we will show that we are not going anywhere, that no one will erase us. Pride is not a closed bubble, but an important tool for protecting democracy and civil society. Queer rights are human rights, and we will not turn away because we have nowhere else to go. I went to the square to talk with organizers, volunteers, ambassadors, and attendees to find out more about Pride and why it's such an important event in Slovakia today. Inakost is an organization that has been fighting for and defending the rights of LGBTQI community in Slovakia for years. I met with Inakost director Martin Matsko to find out more about the organization as well as why Pride is important. I began by asking Mr. Matsko to tell us about Inakost and what they do.
1: Inakost is Slovak national LGBTI organization. Our focus is advocacy for human rights of LGBT people, and also we organize like cultural activities like Slovak Queer Film Festival, and also we run a community center here in Bratislava and counseling center, so we're providing psychological, social and legal help for the community.
0: Why are you at Pride and why is Pride important in Bratislava?
1: Well, Pride is important everywhere, especially now. But in Slovakia, as you probably know, we don't have any recognition of same-sex couples and families, and also transgender people have problems with recognizing of their identity. So it's really important, especially now.
0: This is the 15th year of the big Pride celebrations. Are things getting better in Slovakia?
1: Well, the society is changing. It's more open, and also LGBT people are more visible in Slovak society. They are also more open, and so this is like positive trend. But of course, there is a negative trend, especially in politics and in legislature. Yeah, so we need to change this actually. Negative trend, and there is a lot of hate speech in the public discourse, and especially political one, so this is like a huge problem for us.
0: And you label the group LGBT. How do we refer to this group that Pride is supporting? Is it LGBTI? Is it queer? What's the proper name, or how should we call it?
1: Well, yeah, there are many names, but of course the LGBTI is like acronym of like general one. Of course, in Slovak we also use queer, but with Slovak transcriptions. It's like for the Slovak language, it's like new term. It don't have this meaning as in English, like something weird or something like that. So it's like completely new in Slovak. So it's getting more and more used. So those are like two main terms. Yeah.
0: So queer. K-V-I-R is the Slovak word.
1: Yeah.
0: And as the last question, you mentioned you have a community center. So how can people find more information about Inakost, or where is a community center?
1: Yeah, it's a physical space here in Bratislava, but also it's like online counseling center, and it's called Imporadnia. So people can find more information on our page, like Inakost.sk or Imporadnia.sk, or on social media, or we have profiles basically everywhere, so it's quite easy to find us.
0: And that's Inakost, Inakost, right?
1: Yes.
0: Slovenské národné stredisko pre ľudské právo, the Slovak National Center for Human Rights, also had a stand at Pride. I stopped by their stand to find out more. We began discussing what SNSLP does.
2: We are a national human rights institution, and our mandate is to monitor the state of human rights, support the victims of discrimination, because we are also an equality body under the European Union, and we also do research about human rights, we educate and do campaigns and so on.
0: And why is Pride important in Slovakia?
2: Because it's really crucial to be visible and to see that all people who are Pride, who visit Pride, are equal citizens to any other person.
3: And that report from Ben Pascoe.

0: on the Rainbow Pride in Bratislava brought us to the end of this edition of Europe East from Agnieszka Bielawska. Thanks for joining me.
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1: What's up?
2: What's up?
3: What's up?
4: What's up?
0: What's up? This week, Poles oppose a return of conscription. Also, a new bill to ban trash streaming, and Poland's drug seizures triple in a year. And you tell me whether this is good or bad
5: this
0: news.
5: This is what I wanted to ask you.
0: I'm Sławek Szac.
5: And I'm Agnieszka Bielaska. Hello.
0: But let's start with a return, a potential return of compulsory military service. It turns out that more than half of Poles oppose reintroducing compulsory military service, even as the country weighs its defense posture amid regional tensions, plenty of which we are witness to in the latest weeks even. The survey by IBRIS pollsters found that 51.1% of Poles are against a return to conscription, with 37.7% in favor when asked whether mandatory service should be restored given the current international situation. This support broke down into 15.1% answering definitely yes and 22.6% rather yes. Opposition was strongest among opposition party supporters, but also government voters and those who do not vote at all.
5: Generally among everyone.
0: Indeed. Support, and this comes at least to me as a slight surprise, was far higher for a different idea, that is, compulsory military training for both men and women. Three quarters of respondents, 76.6% to be exact, backed the proposal against 17.6% who opposed it. In a nutshell, conscription, no. Training, yes?
5: Yes, I think so. Conscription, it has a very bad connotation when we dig deeper into the past.
0: Well, it in was, every country, I guess.
5: It was obligatory, and all those young men in Poland were supposed at a certain age to go and don the uniform and start training in mud and horrible weather with horrible food, sleeping in very, poor conditions.
0: Nothing like with mommy at home. That's not,

0: Definitely sure. not. I mean, we're talking the armed forces, but still it was, I remember visiting a friend of mine. We went there for his swearing in, the Shishenga, and that was a huge family affair for all those conscripts. And counter to, of course, regulations, we sneaked into the sleeping quarters. And we were slightly taken aback because it did look something like a prison cell and not the sleeping quarters. But then, and so it has all sorts of, well, bad connotations. But
1: I understand that you're talking about, well, times gone by. In other words, still in the communist era when the army
0: exactly.
1: was associated
0: with
1: 1979. More, I would say, as far as accommodations are concerned, with the 19th century and not the 20th century. Just as in the case of civilian life, army reality also changed after 1990 with the fall of communism, although this transition was, not immediate and instant, like, you know, from one day to another. But slowly but surely, we were making up for time lost. And I would say that right now, the conditions in which military men serve their country are, well, I would say very decent compared to what they used to be. And of course, as with every army and in every corner of the world and in every country which introduced compulsory military service at one point or another, be it a rich country or a poor country, opposition to conscription is, well, it goes like by definition, I would say. Anyone in their proper senses, unless they want to make a career in the military, does not want to, and here I use inverted parentheses, waste their life and time for something which to them seems totally
0: pointless.
1: Irrelevant.
0: Mm-hmm. But is it pointless? So then conscription, no. But the military training, I would also consider this something that may be useful. We did away with conscription because this was the time when Europe was finally celebrating the democracy, peace and everything. And everything was like, it was rosy picture.
1: And that's why Poland introduced a strictly professional army
0: exactly,
1: as of the 1990s.
0: That's why we did away with conscription, because we had this professional army. And all those who wanted a career in the military, they could join the professional army. But since 2022, the full-scale invasion by Russia on Ukraine, we have been considering that some kind of military training should be obligatory to all Poles, because it is not only about, you know, shooting, running, it is also about very important things like prevention, like all kinds of paramedic services, etc. So I think this might come useful. It will probably not take as long as the years that as a conscript you have to serve in the army. It's what, 2 years?
1: It used to be, yes.
0: It used to be two years
1: and 3 years in the Navy.
0: Yeah. And 3 years in the Navy. So, yes, quite a substantial, passage of time. Whereas I think such military training, why not?
1: Well, this is something which sort of stays with you, and it gives you a better understanding of what the military, the army, is all about. However, a very good argument against compulsory service is the fact that, as it used to be, it was a two-year term, 3 years, as we said, in the Navy.

0: movie. And in this sense, it was wasted time not only for those young men who served, but also for the country, the state. Because there was a constant rotation of these people. And actually, when someone became what might be termed a full-fledged soldier, it was time to leave. So this rotation, it involved tremendous costs, while the results were very mediocre, I would say.
1: I think very, very, very few of those conscripts decided to take to make a career in the armed forces.
0: To my knowledge, it was barely a few percent out of the hundreds and thousands that had donned the uniform each and every year, twice a year, as a matter of fact, because it was usually in the spring and in the autumn that these young men were called into service. The procedure was such that once you turned 18, you were called in for a medical, and they assigned you a specific category. If you had an A category, that meant you're fit for anything that the army could come up with. If you had a D category, then you were exempt from most areas of military service. And then if you had some kind of a special medical excuse, you were exempt from military service altogether. Then after completing your 2 or 3 year term, you were sent to the Reserve Corps, which meant that you could be called up for training or exercise practically any time until you turned 60. That, of course, was very rare, if only for the fact that just as in civilian life, as I said, things have been changing in the army, and it turned out that those who served, for instance, 10 years back, they were like total novices when they entered any kind of training camp a decade later, because there were new things which surfaced during that time. And this was best proof that their training, the sweat, literally, that they put in during their term was futile.
1: Yes, that is true. But I'm coming back to the military training. You remember that, well, before the fall of the communist rule in Poland, each and every school of higher learning, university, technical university, medical university, there was a time when all those students were having military training classes. It happened once a week. It did not take all your 5 years of studies. It was only 1 year. And there were sections for men and for women. The men were sort of like more trained into the battle in the field. However, the women, myself included, we were trained to shoot. Well, I can't say I'm very good at that. But we were also trained as nurses. And what I have got from this 1 year of military training, which was like a bore because there was also lots and lots of, technical issues that you did not remember, and of course you did not memorize them at all, but those practical classes. So from these practical classes, I was taught how to make injections, the simplest ones. I mean, not the, I can't sort of like make injections to take your blood.
0: Not but the otherwise, intravenous, right?
1: Yes, but otherwise, I know how to make injections. I am a very good nurse when it comes to all kinds of bandaging stuff, be it bandaging because you have your ribs broken or because you have some kind of a wound. And then I knew how to differentiate the wounds that were the ones which were made with some kind of very, like a knife or something. Then there was something that

0: like from, I don't know, maybe a saw. There was lots and lots of stuff that was practical. And well, I remember.
1: That first and foremost, it was, teaching young women not to panic in such situations, which is the primary and omnipresent, I would say, reaction among civilians. So indeed, it was a good job. On top of that, I would say that this was first aid ability that was used later on for driving courses. And a note for the latecomers, you're tuned to Polish Radio, broadcasting from Warsaw. This is the weekly What's Up feature with...
0: Nurse Agnieszka Bielawska.
1: And, private first class, Sławek Szews. Okay. Poland's president has just signed legislation aimed at curbing so-called trash streaming, which is a form of online broadcasting that features violent, degrading, or as it said, otherwise harmful material for entertainment and profit. The bill was signed after it was overwhelmingly approved by both houses of parliament. Work on the legislation was initiated by lawmakers from both the governing coalition and the opposition, which very seldom happens. Let me draw your attention to this fact. So this shows how important an issue this was, that all sides concerned from across the political spectrum, they recognize the necessity, the imperative need for introducing this kind of legislation. Under the law, anyone who publicly distributes online material depicting the commission of a criminal offense for financial or personal gain could face a prison sentence. So it's not only, pointing the accusative finger and saying, don't do that anymore. I guess it was time to say enough is enough. And it really is. If you look at, various portals or social media, and there's an abundance of all kinds of films showing absolute atrocities, like, degrading, literally, people. What is also important is that this measure also covers material showing animal abuse or the killing of animals. As I said, as well as the humiliation or degrading treatment of another person. And what's also important, even with that person's consent, because this is usually done by force, and no one will convince me that anyone in their proper senses will agree to being treated in such a manner and then filmed, and later this
0: seen
1: material
0: by the whole world,
1: will be mm-hmm. distributed to the wide public. I would say, and without hesitation, that a very, very important step forward has been made as far as legislation which counters such activity, online activity, is concerned.
0: Well, yes, it is a very important step. And as you noted, it is also important that all sides of the political scene here in Poland agreed with that bill to ban trash streaming. It is most unfortunate that people do come up with such ideas, because in primarily such films which show crimes punishable by prison, also offenses against life, health, personal freedom, etc., and animal cruelty, as well as gambling activities. Well, probably all research will point that such platforms have the biggest number of viewers. So this is something that all those people who

0: create such things, well, this is what they hope for. And finally, this will come to an end, because how long can you sanction something which is generally counter to the human nature, human morality, human ideas?
1: But then some say this is human nature.
0: But we don't want, so if it is, we don't want to propagate it.
1: Well, indeed. These films showing such activity, well, they deserve to be held in absolute contempt. And what even aggravates all this is the fact that we've been talking on numerous occasions about people, well, making these pranks, as some say, showing such atrocities because they think this is funny. But on top of that, what makes the situation even more worse and dangerous is the fact that some people, they want to reap profits from this.
0: Indeed.
1: So they treat it as, well, good business.
0: Mm-hmm.
1: This is absolutely unacceptable. Unacceptable. A big hand for all those who contributed to, well, adopting this bill, including the president, who did not hesitate, as in many other instances, to sign all kinds of new legislation. This is something which, as I said, enough is enough, and something had to be done, and it finally happened. And now something with which we started mentioning it a few minutes ago. Poland's police have seized 3 times more drugs so far this year, which means in 6 months, than in the whole of 2025. The Central Bureau of Investigation, a police agency, confiscated 84 tons of drugs between January and June this year, which is up sharply from the 29 tons seized in all of last year, which in itself had been a record at that time. So this shows this upsurge almost 2.5 times, or even close to 3, compared with the previous year. This has been linked to a surge in the growing availability of drugs on the black market, saying Poland is now among Europe's leading producers of synthetic drugs, something about which we talked about a few weeks ago. Investigators shut down 51 illegal labs this year, which were manufacturing substances including mefedrone and clefedrone. For all those who do not know what these substances are, well, in plain English, they simply kill you.
0: Indeed. And as we asked ourselves, good news or bad news? Good news that they have seized, but bad news is that the quantity of drugs trafficked through our border is increasing very rapidly. And since Poland is one of Europe's leading producers of synthetic drugs,
1: nothing to be proud of.
0: This is nothing to be proud of. That means that the drug trafficking business is, well, seeing a boom. One would think that those are events of the past, but apparently not. With the appearance of constantly of new synthetic drugs on the market. You know, I remember from my economics lessons, the general idea behind economics was when there is demand, there is supply. And so this is the result of that. Another

0: very, very alarming issue, because it means that people are sort of using drugs in quantities which had not been before.
1: Well, and to add to all of this is also the fact that it's not only in the sphere of synthetic drugs, but also, for instance, cocaine, seizures of which have also climbed steeply. 5 tons were confiscated in the first half of this year alone, a stark contrast with just a few years ago, when cocaine hauls in Poland were, well, minimal, one might say. This fits, unfortunately, a broader European pattern. It's been said across the EU, cocaine seizures rose from roughly 70 tons a decade ago, which is much too much anyway, to the present, 330 tons last year. So I'm wondering what this year will bring, as this has been an almost fivefold increase within a decade.
0: Well, this makes me think of all those people who have died of overdose, of those who had become addicted because they were made to try once. And this is something, to me, I mean, absolutely alarming. It is something that I cannot cope with, thinking that so many people, primarily young people, entering the best years of their life, have just lost this life.
1: Well, it's not only, it concerns not only, the individuals, which are, trying to fight, or actually they're helpless in this fight with drug addiction, but this also concerns entire families and tragedies connected with this. It's just like with, any other extremely harmful addiction, like alcoholism, right? There are co-alcoholics, whole families, which are in a way dependent on those challenged by addictions of various sort. And here I would say that drug addiction is among the worst, in my opinion, because, as you said, this inevitably it leads to death sooner or later. There is no discussion about this. If someone is a drug addict and he sort of walks this world for many years, it's an exception to the rule, I would say. So it's a tremendous problem, and something needs to be done, something, very
0: critical. I think that a lot is being done, but it is... It slightly resembles the fight of Don Quixote, because the more the police does, the more actions are being taken to counter it, then the more drug trafficking groups are appearing and drug producing groups are appearing. So
1: my slogan would be no mercy as far as drug trafficking is concerned. Let's put this into daily practice. That's all for this week. I'm Sławek Krzews.
0: And Agnieszka Bielaska. Goodbye.
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0: there's this whole world, and again, quote unquote, behind the Iron Curtain. I grew up as a kid. My name is Krakauer.
1: Of course,
0: and
1: yes.
0: So
1: a person coming from Krakow.
0: Yeah. But I thought to myself, I will

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1: This is Patrick Trumpis with a letter from Poland. This week, Orientalism and Occidentalism. The title today refers to Edward Said's conception of how cultures influence each other. There is cultural imperialism, when a powerful state exports its culture, as well as imposing military or economic relations. I guess a part of what we today call soft power. There is also, for example, Orientalism, the way European empires view the Middle East and the Far East through a lens that distorts but also prettifies foreign cultures, often in demeaning or patronizing ways. The harem, as it appears in Western culture, is an example Said focuses on. Middle Eastern women are beautiful and exciting for French painters, but also sexually objectified, limited in the kind of ways they can be depicted. I grew up in a Venezuelan-Irish household in London that was very critical of American hegemony in the world, and yet it quickly became obvious to me that it is not only because of military might that Central and South America adores American sports and music. The culture critic Camille Paglia said that America seduced the world with its culture. Historian Niall Ferguson called jazz the world's first global sound. Irish satirist Dylan Moran said that America uses less force than the British before them. When there is a group of insurgents meeting in a colonized country, America, quote, quietly builds a Starbucks around them. They become addicted to latte and lose the will to fight. Now, baseball apparently came to Central and South America first via Cuba, with Cuban students who learned the game while studying in the US. Here, the cultural influence followed closely on the heels of the economic influence. But cultural relations are more complex still than Said's picture. Sometimes the militarily powerful are culturally bereft, and nations and groups that have little economic power dominate in the cultural or religious spheres. Sometimes the powerful have complexes that weaken them too. Several genetic studies have found significant European ancestry in African-American people from paternal contributions. What this means for periods of slavery is that it was white men who were sometimes having sexual relations with black women. By today's legal concepts, this would at least be statutory rape, since a slave could hardly give free consent. And yet culturally, the white community, immortalized in D.W. Griffith's 1915 film Nomen Omen, The Birth of a Nation, created the exact opposite myth of the threat of black men to innocent white women. There are similar contradictions and complexes in today's Poland. On the one hand, there are sterling efforts from the far right to stir up what today is called ethno-nationalism, particularly targeting Jews and Ukrainians as not Poles. But surveys show that Polish people overwhelmingly support the more moderate civic nationalism. The most widely accepted criterion for being Polish is speaking Polish well, something that Ukrainians in particular can do quite easily. On the other hand, nationalist movements are united in their opposition to the European Union's cultural impact, as they impose tolerance towards sexual minorities and prioritize the environment. I do agree that the EU should focus on economic integration, partly because I do not see European national diversity as seriously threatened, but also because desirable cultural changes will come faster without force. Parties like Law and Justice and the League of Polish Families before them try to whip up

0: opposition to the EU, but did they take on the might of Google or even Netflix? If the medium is the message, then Google is a pornographer and Netflix is a liberal. Yet no one marches in opposition to these powerful agents of change in Polish society. Gen Z, whether religiously inclined or not, does not want to discriminate against gay people, and the internet has had a big part in that. Food is always an intrepid explorer. Before we go to a place, learn its languages, read its poetry, or invite its people, we try their cuisine. In the 90s, Italian and Mexican restaurants came to Poland, followed by Middle Eastern, Indian, and Japanese. Today, every petrol station in Poland offers spicy ketchup Mexican sauce to go with your Polish zapiekanka. Perhaps there is Orientalism in the perception of Eastern, Polish, Ukrainian, and Russian women as beautiful. But then there is Occidentalism and Meridionalism too. Polish women work on their faces in one way or another to try to have longer eyelashes or larger lips, imitating the ethnicity of South American and African women. Most gyms today offer sessions called Brazilian Bum, where you can work to achieve a derriere like Jennifer Lopez or Shakira. You don't need to go under the knife, and certainly don't need to have a Colombian somewhere in the family tree. Not only food and culture, but ethnicity is going global. Race, the primitive concept of illustrious 18th century European thinkers, dividing the world into colors like a child's paint box, white, yellow, red, brown, black, is gone forever.
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5: You're tuned to Warsong. Welcome to Europe East, a look at life and events in this part of the continent. I'm Agnieszka Bielawska. A pro-Ukrainian demonstration took place in the port city of Gdańsk last Sunday ahead of the fourth anniversary of the Oleniwka prison massacre. The massacre was a targeted explosion on July the 29th, 2022, that killed up to 62 Ukrainian prisoners of war and injured over 130 others at a Russian-operated penal colony in Oleniwka, Donetsk Oblast. The victims were primarily members of the Azov regiment, who had defended Mariupol. Polish radio's Danuta Isler spoke to a participant of the Gdańsk event.
6: I am Ksenia Kasilichin, and today I'm joining the action of Zjednoczeni Gdańsk, and they are commemorating the action in Oleniwka, a war crime committed by Russian terrorists of murdering prisoners of war.
7: Zjednoczeni Gdańsk, so United Gdańsk.
6: Yes.
7: Gdańsk in the Pomerania region, so in the northern part of the country, uniting for Ukrainian prisoners of war?
6: Not only Ukrainian prisoners of war. Until the war is going on, we are here just to talk about it, just to make anything we can, just to help our people. It doesn't matter if you are Ukrainians, if you are Poles, if you are from any other country. It is important that we are together, because we are all people.
7: By we, you mean Ukrainians here, Poles here, people who just want to help?
6: Yes, anybody is welcome. I don't know, dogs and cats are welcome too, if they have their position.
7: We're standing here, right here in the old town of Gdańsk,

0: close to the Neptune statue, iconic place, and I see two rows of people with banners, each of them holding banners or flags, obviously Ukrainian colors. For example, this gentleman here, 95% of released prisoners report torture. Those people holding banners, various ages, various nationalities?
1: Yes, I think so. There are definitely some Polish people around us. Yes, mostly of them are Ukrainians who live here. Some of them are families of those tortured, of those being captive, or of those who are currently fighting on the war.
0: So when you talk about prisoners, you talk about people that are kept captive in Russia now,
1: yes,
0: or as a result of the Russia's full-scale invasion of Ukraine.
1: So those people are kept captive in occupied territories of Ukraine or on the Russian territory. And we are today here standing in the city of the Solidarity, standing for them also as a gesture of solidarity, talking about them because they are not being forgotten. We are still there. Everybody has to remember them. Doesn't matter if we are Poles, if we are families, if we are Ukrainians, we are people and we are for justice.
0: If we can walk a little bit to the other side, Olenivka terrorist attack, Russia torturuje ukraińskich jeńców, that's Polish, Russia is torturing Ukrainian prisoners. What the one next to it? Is it Ukrainian language? Can you read this one for me?
1: Yes, this is Ukrainian language. It says captivity is a speechless death. Polon mowczazna smerć.
0: Next to it, obviously, we have one about Olenivka, Russian terror and the barbed wire. So all these people here, they just, how did they find, is there a place where you call for action?
1: Yes, there is a social media of the Zjednoczenie Gdańsk, of this organization. They are posting the times when we are allowed together here in this place. There's also police officers guarding us because all the actions we are doing here, they are legitimate. They have been agreed upon with the city of Gdańsk. Everything we are doing with respect to Poland, to Polish law, and to, of course, Polish people.
0: You live in Gdańsk?
1: Yes, I do.
0: Do you know, more or less, how many Ukrainians live here, also as a result of the war?
1: I'm sorry, I'm not sure. I'm not even sure they are being counted by someone, somehow.
0: Do you know that the sentiment of Poles has changed when it comes to helping Ukrainians? There is more and more, I don't want to say skepticism, but not every Pole is as enthusiastic to help now as they were, let's say, 5 years ago when the war broke, or 4 years ago, 2022.
1: Well, obviously people are getting tired. It is clear everybody is tired of this topic. That's why we are gathering here, just to remember and just to talk about it. And I would not agree that Poles do not want to help us. Yeah, sure, there were some actions, there were some voices, but in general, I think Polish people are still friendly, are still wanting to help and are still coming here even to support us.
0: So what do you need? July 2026, what do Ukrainians need? Your president would say we need more rockets and more weapons. You, as a regular person, what would you say Ukraine needs? July 2026.
1: Ukraine needs to win.
0: And obviously you're doing it on a major tourist route, so a lot of exposure. Some people stop, look and read, we can see, like I did. And some people just walk by. What would you say is the overall reaction?
1: Well, I have also witnessed that somebody was having their day, they were coming by, and then they heard us and they wanted to join, just to stay with us in a gesture of solidarity. And that was really empowering because we are not alone, we are not some separate group. People are solidarity with us and we feel that we are together in this.
0: Good luck, thank you. Thank you.
2: Danuta Isler reporting from a pro-Ukrainian demonstration in the port city of Gdańsk. Autonomous drone detection systems have been installed in the port of Constanța in southeastern Romania. Anna Maria Palco from Radio Romania International with the details.
3: Two Triton systems have become operational in Romania in the Black Sea port of Constanța. The equipment, designed to detect and monitor sea drones, has been placed in the area of the northern and the southern piers. The systems will be operated by personnel of the US-based manufacturer Ocean Aero. According to the authorities, the operation of Triton does not affect navigation safety and complies with all security measures in the port waters. The goal of the two state-of-the-art systems is to identify

0: find the most efficient solutions for protecting the port infrastructure and enhancing the response capacity in case of security risks. The measure also aims to strengthen the safety for companies operating in the port. Triton can navigate autonomously for over 30 days, using exclusively solar and wind energy, reaching speeds of up to 5 knots, that is, approximately 9 kilometers per hour. In submersible mode, it can operate for 10 days at a speed of 2 knots, that is, roughly 3.7 kilometers per hour. The system collects data from the maritime environment above and below water level to monitor and secure the port area. The data is transmitted in real time to the command center, allowing for rapid interventions in risk situations. The systems were installed after, on June the 5th, a Ukrainian sea drone that had lost control because of Russian jamming self-detonated in the port of Constanza. Law enforcement and security structures moved promptly at that time and evacuated the area before the blast, which made no victims. Because of the war in the neighboring country, drone incidents were reported not only at sea but also in the air. Since Russia invaded Ukraine, Russian drones have violated Romanian airspace over 30 times. This year alone, 18 unauthorized entries into Romanian airspace have been recorded, and the most serious incident occurred on May the 29th, when such a device hit an apartment building in Galați, wounding 2 people. This weekend, 3 drones were shot down in 3 consecutive days by Romanian Air Force F-16 aircraft. The Russian ambassador to Bucharest was summoned to the Foreign Ministry head offices on Monday when he was presented with fragments of one of the drones destroyed on Romanian territory and told that one of the mission's diplomats would have to leave Romania. The Romanian side also firmly protested against what it called illegal and irresponsible actions. Moscow categorically dismissed the accusations, calling them a propaganda stunt and warning that Romania risks being drawn into war.
1: A report by Anna Maria Palcu. Traditional extremist movements weakened in Czechia last year, but the Czech Interior Ministry in its new report warns that online radicalization is becoming a growing security threat. The document has also sparked political debate by omitting the governing Freedom and Direct Democracy Party, which featured in previous editions. More from Vít Pohanka from Radio Prague.
2: Extremist ideologies are no longer the main driver behind politically motivated violence or hate speech in Czechia. According to the report, anti-system attitudes, distrust in democratic institutions and online communities encouraging violence are now the greater threat. One example cited in the report is the dismantling of an online network inspired by radical Islamism. Several of those involved were under 18 and some were even younger than 15. The report also notes that Russia's war against Ukraine and the conflict in the Middle East continue to fuel tensions inside Czech society, particularly online. Although hate crimes remain a concern, the report also puts them into perspective. Police recorded 127 hate-motivated crimes during 2025. Compared with more than 170,000 criminal offenses recorded overall, they represented roughly only 0.07% of all crime. One aspect of the report has nevertheless sparked political debate. Unlike previous years, it no longer mentions the now governing Freedom and Direct Democracy Party, or SPD, despite having referred to the party repeatedly in earlier reports. Political scientist Aleš Michal from Charles University's Faculty of Social Sciences believes that omission is difficult to justify.
3: Součástí té zprávy nejsou jenom ty subjekty, které my z politologického pohledu považujeme za extremistické. Ono i samo ministerstvo vnitra pracuje s poměrně extenzivně.
2: As he explains, the report is not intended to monitor only organizations seeking to overthrow democracy.

0: It also documents what the Interior Ministry calls prejudice-motivated hatred. Political actors whose rhetoric repeatedly targets particular groups in society. And in his view, freedom and direct democracy clearly still belongs in that category. The Interior Ministry itself makes that distinction in the report. It explains that prejudice-motivated hatred differs from classical political extremism. Those spreading such rhetoric may not seek to destroy democratic institutions outright, but, according to the report, they can still undermine democracy by spreading fear, deepening divisions in society, and targeting minorities through stereotypes, conspiracy theories, and disinformation. So why did freedom and direct democracy disappear from this year's report? Aleš Michal says there is no direct evidence of political interference, but he believes the timing inevitably raises questions.
1: Já se obávám, že je to možné, protože vzhledem k tomu i jaké ostatní aktéry nyní najdeme v té zprávě.
0: According to Aleš Michal, there are reasonable grounds to suspect the omission was deliberate. He notes that SPD is now part of the governing coalition and says it is difficult to imagine ministers from the party approving a report that criticized their own movement. At the same time, he stresses that this remains his interpretation rather than something that can be proven. Interestingly, Michal doesn't actually describe the Freedom and Direct Democracy as an extremist party in the traditional political sense. Instead, he draws an important distinction between extremism and prejudice-based politics.
1: Jako celek bych SPD neoznačil za extremistickou stranu. Ono to vychází.
0: He argues that SPD doesn't advocate the violent overthrow of democracy, which is traditionally one of the defining features of political extremism. However, he says the party's rhetoric towards migrants and other minority groups fits the broader category of prejudice-motivated hatred that the report is supposed to document. He also places the Czech debate into a broader European context and says that ideas and language, once associated mainly with the radical right, have increasingly become part of mainstream political debate, particularly on migration.
1: Určitě to proměňuje ten mainstream a takovým asi nejzávažnějším důsledkem toho všeho je, jakým způsobem se ta retorika nebo minimálně.
0: Many mainstream political parties across Europe have adopted tougher rhetoric because they believe voters are demanding it. But Aleš Michal says there is little evidence that copying the language of the radical right actually brings those voters back. Instead, he argues, it mainly shifts the political debate further in their direction. The Interior Ministry's report itself concludes that organized extremist groups continue to lose influence in Czechia. At the same time, it warns that online radicalization, particularly among young people, extremist online communities, and prejudice-driven hatred remain significant challenges for the country's security and democratic institutions.
2: That was a report by Vít Pohanka. Finally, in Europe East today, Ben Pasco from Radio Slovakia International has paid a visit to this year's Duchovy or Rainbow Pride in Bratislava.
3: The first Pride in Bratislava took place in around 2010, and since then, things have come a long way. In the beginning, the event took place in Vjazoslava Namaste. Recently, it moved to the newly renovated Namaste Slobody. In the beginning, things were very different. Attending Pride meant passing through the metal barriers protected by kuklače, or the riot police. There were barking dogs and angry protesters shouting. But Bratislava has come a long way over the years. Now there is still security, as with most big public gatherings, but the kuklače have been replaced by the conflict resolution police, dressed in civilian clothes, who are there to calm any tense situations through discussions, not violence. Instead of protesting outside Pride or around Pride, other events or other marches have been organized for those who don't share the same beliefs as Duhovy Pride. And most importantly, these events take place peacefully beside each other. Pride in Bratislava is both a protest and a celebration. The theme of this year's Pride was Odvahy, courage. To quote the organizers, staying alive in Slovakia as an LGBTI plus person still requires a great deal of determination. For too long, we have subconsciously muted our voices, looked over our shoulders, denied ourselves public touch, and kept our true selves behind the closed doors of our homes. We will no longer hide, because our freedom begins when we are no longer afraid to be seen. But where, on the contrary, we are proud.

0: proud of who we are. On Saturday, July the 18th at Freedom Square in Bratislava, we will show that we are not going anywhere, that no one will erase us. Pride is not a closed bubble, but an important tool for protecting democracy and civil society. Queer rights are human rights, and we will not turn away because we have nowhere else to go. I went to the square to talk with organizers, volunteers, ambassadors, and attendees to find out more about Pride and why it's such an important event in Slovakia today. Inakost is an organization that has been fighting for and defending the rights of LGBTQI community in Slovakia for years. I met with Inakost director Martin Matsko to find out more about the organization as well as why Pride is important. I began by asking Mr. Matsko to tell us about Inakost and what they do.
1: Inakost is Slovak national LGBTI organization. Our focus is advocacy for human rights of LGBT people, and also we organize like cultural activities like Slovak Queer Film Festival, and also we run a community center here in Bratislava and counseling center, so we're providing psychological, social and legal help for the community.
0: Why are you at Pride and why is Pride important in Bratislava?
1: Well, Pride is important everywhere, especially now. But in Slovakia, as you probably know, we don't have any recognition of same-sex couples and families, and also transgender people have problems with recognizing of their identity. So it's really important, especially now.
0: This is the 15th year of the big Pride celebrations. Are things 16th? Sorry, and are things getting better in Slovakia?
1: Well, the society is changing. It's more open, and also LGBT people are more visible in Slovak society. They are also more open, and so this is like positive trend. But of course, there is a negative trend, especially in politics and in legislature. Yeah, so we need to change this negative trend, and there is a lot of hate speech in the public discourse, and especially political one, so this is like a huge problem for us.
0: And you label the group LGBT. What is how do we refer to this group that Pride is supporting? Is it LGBTI? Is it queer? Or what's the proper name, or how should we call it?
1: Well, yeah, there are many names, but of course the LGBTI is like acronym of like general one. Of course, in Slovak we also use queer, but with Slovak transcriptions. It's like for the Slovak language, it's like new term. It don't have this meaning as in English, like something weird or something like that. So it's like completely new in Slovak. So it's getting more and more used. So those are like two main terms. Yeah.
0: So queer. K-V-I-R is the Slovak word.
1: Yeah, yeah.
0: And as the last question, you mentioned you have a community center. So how can people find more information about Inakost, or where is a community center?
1: Yeah, it's a physical space here in Bratislava, but also it's like online counseling center, and it's called Imporadnia. So people can find more information on our page, like Inakost.sk or Imporadnia.sk, or on social media, or we have profiles basically everywhere, so it's quite easy to find us.
0: And that's Inakost, Inakost, right?
1: Yes.
0: Slovenské národné stredisko pre ľudské právo, the Slovak National Center for Human Rights, also had a stand at Pride. I stopped by their stand to find out more. We began discussing what SNSLP does.
2: We are a national human rights institution, and our mandate is to monitor the state of human rights, support the victims of discrimination, because we are also an equality body under the European Union, and we also do research about human rights, we educate and do campaigns and so on.
0: And why is Pride important in Slovakia?
2: Because it's really crucial to be visible and to see that all people who are Pride, who visit Pride, are equal citizens to any other person.
3: And that reporter from Ben Pasco on the Rainbow Pride in Bratislava brought us to the end of this edition of Europe East from Agnieszka Bielawska. Thanks for joining me.
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1: You're tuned to Warsaw. Welcome to Q&A, our weekly program exploring the news, the ideas, and the social currents shaping life in Poland. I'm your host, Ada Janiszewska. Each week, we look beyond the headlines to understand how Poland is changing, what people are talking about, and how today's debates connect with the country's future. In this edition, we hear the voices of young Poles who live beyond Poland's borders but continue to build strong ties with the country. We traveled to Polonia Camp in Warsaw, a gathering that brings together young members of the Polish diaspora from around the world to exchange ideas, share experiences, and reflect on what being Polish means in an increasingly global world. The event opened over the weekend with a speech by Poland's Minister of Foreign Affairs, who drew on his own experience of living abroad and spoke about the important role that Poles overseas play in shaping the image of Poland around the world.
2: Well, I will have to think about that, but I'm very happy that I've come back, and I've never regretted it, and I encourage everyone to do it too. We don't only have friends, although we have many. But there are some false narratives about Poland, and we need to be polite about it, but to correct them, and to speak well, to enhance our own standing by pointing to the success of our country.
1: Minister Radosław Sikorski. I also spoke with young Poles who have built their lives abroad but continue to maintain close ties with their country of origin. We talked about identity, language, opportunity, and the different ways they stay connected to Poland while bringing their international experiences back into the conversation about its future.
3: So my name is August Fair. I come from Chicago in the United States. I study at the University of Notre Dame, and I'm really excited to be here at the Polonia Camp 2026. I get to meet these really cool people. I get to meet the Minister of Foreign Affairs, Radosław Sikorski, and I'm really excited to find out more about how I can get more in contact with Poland and perhaps live here permanently after I graduate, or, you know, in the near future.
4: You do see yourself living here in Poland?
3: I can see myself living here in Poland. There's definitely very many new innovations and very many new job prospects. And I mean, I'm really looking forward to what's happening in Poland and see myself maybe coming here in the near future.
4: So what is the most appealing?
3: So I think just there's this big Polish culture. There's this big increase in standard of living even over the past 5 years. I come here almost every year, and I see this big technological increase. I mean, there's like technology like Blik in Poland. I mean, everyone is familiar with that in Poland here, but to me it's just very surprising, as well as just the ease to get around. Like Warsaw, it's very easy to get around the town via the buses, trolleys, and metro, which even as I am living in a big city in Chicago, we do not have that kind of transportation. And
4: yeah, definitely. Only cars, right?
3: Yeah, mainly cars. I mean, bus that runs, you know, every hour, so it's very tough. Whereas here, everything is taken care of and managed.
4: You said that you're from Chicago, and I know that there is like a huge

0: Polish diaspora in the specific city. How do you stay connected with them, with Polish people? Do you have friends that are Polish, or maybe you do something for your community? Do you engage in some sort of activities to build and expand this community?
1: I'm involved in the Polish community in a lot of ways. I'm in the Paderewski Symphony Orchestra. I work with their choir, and I sing. I've been asked to sing, for example, at the Polish Museum of America for former President Andrzej Duda. I've sung on the national anthem. And then I've also sing around Chicago in very many Polish churches and get to experience the wonderful Polish diaspora and bring them music.
2: My name's Adam. I grew up in London in the UK, where I went to school and finished school. And it's my second time here at Polonia Camp. I've met many friends last year, and this year it was very nice to reconnect with them. So yeah, I'm enjoying every day so far. It's my second day now, and I'm looking forward to the next two.
0: So what is so appealing about this event? Is it just networking, meeting your friends, or maybe something else?
2: So I think the most appealing parts are meeting the people I met last year, but also meeting new people this year. Everybody's got their own stories from around the globe to share. Everyone's got their own perspectives about their Polish upbringing, so it's very nice to engage with them and to share our past history and share what being Polish and what having Polish ancestry means to us. I find this big feeling of identity and of being Polish and of being proud to share our history and culture here together. I find that to be a very nice thing that runs through the camp and runs through everybody for these few days.
0: You mentioned Polish heritage and ancestry, and I'm thinking, what does it mean to you?
2: I think Polish heritage means being proud of the past, of the good things which Poland has accomplished, and remembering to keep and cherish Poland in a positive way. So fight for Poland's reputation abroad, and stay proud for it, and maintain it through the use of language in a day-to-day basis in your family, through maintaining contact with your roots, with your family back home in Poland. So yeah, just maintaining that on a day-to-day basis and cherishing it and cultivating it further.
0: So how do you maintain that? How do you stay in touch with your Polish roots, with Polishness in general?
2: So from a young age, I attended Polish school in the UK, and that helped me learn the language very well. So I also listen to a lot of Polish music. I watched some Polish TV, especially when I came to see my family. So every summer I would come for a very long time, almost every holiday whenever I had a chance. I would come to Poland, see my grandparents, see my family here. So that helped me to maintain a good level of language and learn music. I also learned history at school. So all these aspects put together, they made me connect with the country on a deeper level.
3: I live in a little town called Morecambe in the northwest of England, and my name is Julia, and I'm going to study architecture in York in September. I'm very excited to be here today.
0: This is your first time participating in the Polish camp, the Polonia camp actually.
3: Polonia camp, yeah, it is. It's so cool. I'm loving every single bit about it.
0: Okay, but what do you love the most about this event?
3: Probably the opportunity to meet so many different people from so many different countries and places, because I really like meeting new people and learning new languages. So it's so cool that I get to meet everyone from all over the world.
0: And of course you're Polish, but you were born and raised in the United Kingdom, right?
3: I was actually born in Poland. We moved when I was 3 years old, so I have basically spent my whole life over in the UK, but yeah.
0: What does being Polish, living abroad, mean to you?
3: It means being really proud of the fact that I'm Polish and holding on to that even though I'm in a different country, and showing all the English people around me what it is to be Polish and sharing my culture with them so that they're more aware of it.
0: So what do you share exactly? Your language, your traditions, your customs, what it is?
3: A bit of everything. When I was in primary school, for my birthday, we'd always bring in Polish snacks and food for them to try. I do share a lot of the language. I teach them kind of basic phrases. Whenever it's kind of Christmas or Easter time, I like to tell my friends about all of our traditions and how they differ from the ones in England.
0: We can definitely say with confidence that a Polish diaspora living in the United Kingdom is quite big, right?
3: Yeah, oh yeah, there's a lot of us.
0: Do you stay connected in some way?
3: Where I live, there's a local Polish school where I went and I learned how to read, write and speak proper Polish there. And then after I did my A-level, I was a teaching assistant there for a year as well.
0: So what do you think about this event? Like, is it an excellent idea to actually bring closer all the Polish people together?
3: Oh yeah, I think it's amazing. It really gives us a sense of identity because we can all relate to all the different problems of being kind of foreign abroad. So it's really nice.
0: Are you sharing your experiences of being a Pole living abroad with all those people here?

0: Oh yeah, we talk a lot about all our experiences. I've made quite a few new friends, and we've been kind of sharing what we do with our lives and how the kind of Polish part integrates into that.
1: I think it's also a great idea to come here and just like create all those connections with all those people coming from abroad, from all different countries, not only UK, but I mean, probably there are people even from the United States, Argentina, etc.
0: Yeah, there's so many people. At the opening, they did like a list of all the countries and there was so many.
1: Were you surprised by that?
0: Oh yeah, I was like, whoa, there's people that live over there that are Polish, wow!
2: And that is all for today's Q&A. Thank you for tuning in. I'm Anna Janiszewska. Take care.

0: Polish Fusion, Polski Fusion, The Polish Palate, The Polish Quest for Taste, Pierogi, Pizza, Kebab, Molecular Cuisine, Tales from the Polish Kitchen with Agnieszka Bielawska,
1: Elżbieta Krajewska.
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2: Welcome to Offside, the program in which we talk about sports while listening to music. 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

0: Hi and welcome to Soundcheck, the program where we explore the Polish music scene and meet the artist shaping its sound. I'm Ada Janiszewska, your host here in Warsaw. In this edition, we will turn our attention to Polish country music, a genre that has found a loyal audience and developed its own unique identity over the past four decades. When people think of country music, their minds usually travel to Nashville, Tennessee, dusty highways, cowboy boots, and the unmistakable twang of American storytelling. But today, we are heading somewhere you might not expect, the town of Mrągowo in northeastern Poland. Just last weekend, the 45th annual International Country and Folk Picnic Festival took place with thousands of country music fans celebrating Polish and American music, proving that the spirit of the American South has found a second home among Poland's lakes and forests. Let's kick off our show with a song, Chcesz mnie, no to bierz mnie, If You Want Me, Then Take Me, by Polish country star Michael Lonstar, who was one of the artists performing at the International Country and Folk Picnic Festival over the weekend.
1: Faj goryle stale asystują mi. 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
1: The International Country and Folk Picnic Festival in Mrągowo has become one of Europe's longest-running country events and continues to attract both Polish and international performers. For instance, this year's lineup included the previously mentioned Polish country stars Lonestar, as well as Tomasz Szwed and Cezary Makiewicz, along with other well-known performers playing American country classics and original songs. So let's listen to Tomasz Szwed's song called Polish Cowboys.

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We just listened to Kochaj I rób co chcesz, or Love and Do What You Want by Tomasz Fett, a Polish artist and a folk and country music singer. But how did country music become so popular in Poland? Since the 80s, Polish artists have embraced country music, blending classic American influences with local traditions and the Polish language. The result is a distinctive sound that respects its roots while reflecting Poland's own musical landscape. The Mrągowo Festival has hosted performers from across Europe and the United States, including Rosanne Cash, the eldest daughter of singer-songwriter Johnny Cash. International acts have also included Raymond Froggatt from Britain, Western Union from Germany, and Kelly's Revenge Bush Band from Australia. Other American performers have included George Hamilton IV, Jessica Lynn, Johnny Rodriguez, Mickey Newbury, Charlie McCoy, Sweethearts of the Rodeo, Sean Kemp, Brady Seals, Gail Davies, and Rattlesnake Annie. So let's tune into one of the songs from international performers. This is Jessica Lynn with I Never Said It Would Be Easy.

0: The International Country and Folk Picnic Festival is one of Poland's oldest music events and takes place in the heart of the picturesque Mazurian Lake District. To wrap up this edition of Soundcheck, I leave you with one more sound, the event's unofficial anthem, All Roads Lead to Mrągowo by Cezary Makiewicz. Thank you for listening. I'm Ada Janiszewska. Bye-bye.
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1: You're tuned to Polish Radio, broadcasting from Warsaw. I'm Danuta Isler, welcoming you to this week's edition of A Day in a Life. In the program, I'd like you to meet a Polish professional mixed martial artist, Muay Thai fighter and kickboxer Joanna Jędrzejczyk. A former UFC women's strawweight champion, she was inducted into its Hall of Fame in 2024 and then retired from professional fighting, moved to the US and picked up pickleball. The rest, as they say, is history.
2: We have been waiting so long, or so it seems, for this rivalry to be consummated. It shall be done tonight. Claudia Gadelha in her first UFC title fight against the champion, Joanna Jędrzejczyk, the champion in the traditional black and gold. The challenger is in white. We are underway.
3: Sometimes we see fighters and they really hate each other. They hold back, but not the case tonight, as Gadelha is off to a fast start.
1: Joanna Jędrzejczyk, welcome back to Poland.
4: After 5 months, hello everyone from beautiful and sunny Warsaw. Last 5 months I spent in Vegas, where I moved last year.
1: I can judge by the suntan.
4: Yeah, people ask me why Vegas. It's such a chaotic city, such a party city. I do not party. I go to strip maybe once a month, but I'm finding Vegas a very calm city for myself. I live in Summerlin, where I walk my dog, I see the Red Rocks, and I play pickup. That's all what I do in Vegas.
1: And pickleball is what brings you here. But first of all, I want to talk about your retirement, which is not really a retirement.
4: It is, and it's not. I'm a workaholic, so I always have to do something. So I run a few businesses. I have my foundation, JG Stars Foundation, based in Poland, and I manage athletes as well. And I play pickleball, and this is what I love the most lately. And my retired friend, retired from MMA, Joe Benavides, brought me on pickleball courts in Summerlin in Las Vegas, and I fell in love from the first training.
1: I have to tell you, when I heard that you moved to Vegas, after I found out that you'd be playing pickleball, it was so obvious. There are pickleball courts everywhere, and for free, parks, yes, bigger, smaller, you name it.
4: That's a good thing. Pickleball is for everyone. It's free. You can start with super basic paddle. Just take care of your knees and feet, so it's good to have good tennis shoes. But honestly, I do not enjoy playing pickleball inside, indoor, so most of the time I play outdoor.
1: You're managed some guys now. Yeah. Some of those guys are Polish.
4: It's more ideological things. I do not have to work, but I need to work for myself because I love to create, I love to build, and I love helping people. I was fighting for 20 years. I was managed by the biggest in the industry. So I just want to share my knowledge, my experience, and I just want to help especially Polish fighters become who they want. I have three in the UFC. Damian Piwowarczyk from Warsaw. He represents Warsaw. He lives in Warsaw and he trains in Warsaw. The other two, it's Robert Uchała, Jakub Wikłacz, who was my main sparring partner when I was the UFC champion. It's Robert Bryczek as well. I'm helping Mateusz Gamrot, and there's a few others like Paulina Wiśniewska from Ostruda, who is fighting for second biggest MMA organization in the world, PFL, Professional Fighting League. There's a bunch of them.
1: I read somewhere that you kind of regret retiring from professional sport.
4: Every single day, and I would love to be back, and I miss the sport, I miss the fans.
1: But you also said you're not going to go back to Dana White.
4: I got some offers from outside the UFC, but I'm a very loyal person, and for me loyalty is everything when it comes to
1: the relationship.
4: Waiting
1: for the right offer?
4: No, I don't, because I don't need more money, that's the thing. So I have a very smart manager who I've been working with for so many years. Jennifer is a lawyer, she's super smart and intelligent person, so every time I tell her I would love to be back, she's like, what do you miss the most? And she makes me think every single time. So
1: then we might actually see you in octagon?
4: I do. No, for sure not. And she's like, what do you miss? Do you miss the money? You have money. You're still making money, because I am still working very hard every single day, and I run a few projects and businesses, and I invested my money smart. And this is also why I became a manager, because I want to teach fighters and athletes in general how to manage their careers during careers, prime times, and after, because it's super important, because they think it's gonna last forever and the people gonna bow down to them.

0: Every single day, even after they retired, it doesn't work like this.
1: And then one day it just ends and you're like, uh-oh.
0: It does, yeah, what to do? And it's good that I'm passionate about so many things in my life. But when it comes to my comeback, Jennifer, my manager, always makes me sit and think about what do I miss the most? Do I miss the money, the lights, the octagon, the hard training, the workouts?
1: Adrenaline.
0: Yeah, but you know what I miss the most? The discipline.
2: Dancing with the Stars.
3: Are you ready? Because I am.
4: Let's do this.
0: After I retired, I thought I would spend more time in Poland, but honestly, you know, after being an athlete and living and traveling around the world, around the globe, it's hard to stay in one place.
1: So pickleball, how often do you play?
0: I'm from Olsztyn. They just opened the first pickleball court. You know, paddle is so big, but pickleball is the sport for me, and I love it. And yeah, it's easier than tennis. Yeah, I'm not good
1: and
0: in
1: cheaper.
0: Tennis. And it's cheaper, but it's more enjoyable for me. My friends are 70 years old, some of them, and they still kicking my butt, you know, so you don't have to be young to play pickleball. My best pickleball friends are 70 plus.
1: Seniors, obviously.
0: Yes, seniors, and I enjoy playing with them. I play every day. Most of the time I wear my polar, so I track my trainings in the app, so there are days I play for 4 or 5 hours, you know.
1: And you also like dancing. You know what I'm driving at?
0: Dancing with the Stars?
1: Yes.
0: So music doesn't interrupt my dance, but you know what? I don't know. I just like coming out of my comfort zone. This is what this program is about for me, Dancing with the Stars. About finding myself, showing myself to the world from different perspective, not as an athlete, not as a female fighter. Dance is very like feminine.
1: Yes, we'll see your gentler side.
0: Yeah, so I'm excited for this one, you know, but you have to train and work hard every single day.
1: So training.
0: I have to stay active. Like, we were talking about diet, so I enjoy good food, so I have to train to not get even more chubby, because Americans are very polite. You're not fat, you're chubby. I'm like, chubby means fat, you know? Like, yeah, I just want to help promote the sport, because pickleball helped change my life in my retirement, and that's my sport number one. And I will be honest with you, when I moved to Vegas last year, I was training jiu-jitsu 4 times a week. I was doing weights, hitting weights. Now I just play. I just want to play. I don't even run anymore, you know. And I love running, so I have to manage and change my schedule a bit. But I love playing pickleball. I even planning to build one court in my backyard in Austin.
1: People drop the couch. Yamna,
0: yes.
1: Johnny, and Chich. Thank you very much.
0: Thank you so much.
5: Stand up and cheer. What a title fight turned in by the two best strawweights in the world.
6: Ladies and gentlemen, after 5 rounds, we go to the judges' scorecards for a decision. The judges score the contest 48-46, 48-45, and 48-46 for the winner by unanimous decision, and still the undisputed UFC strawweight champion of the world.
1: I was talking to Joanna Jędrzejczyk, a Polish professional mixed martial artist who retired in 2024. That's all in this week's edition of the program. I'm Danuta Isler. Thanks for listening.
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7: What's up?
8: What's up?
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12: What's up?
1: 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Welcome to High Notes Music Magazine, hosted by Elżbieta Krajewska. In this edition, I invite you to listen to recordings from 2 CDs of choral music. These are The Sound

of the Sea, recorded by the choir of the Maritime University in Szczecin, founded and conducted by Sylwia Fabiańczyk-Makuch, a collection of music pieces by Polish composers representing three generations, fascinating enough to receive a nomination to the annual Fryderyk Award of the Polish music industry in the classical choral category. Secondly, the Polish Men's Choir's album of various hit compositions from the Polish and world repertoire. And I'll start with a fragment of The Sound of the Sea from the album title, a song by Anna Rocławska-Musiałczyk to 19th century lyrics taken from poetry by Henry Wadsworth Longfellow. The choir of the Maritime University of Szczecin has a distinct repertoire dedicated to music with maritime themes and regularly commissions pieces from Polish composers. Anna Rocławska-Musiałczyk herself strongly identifies with the Pomeranian region and has authored a number of pieces on marine subjects.

The Sound of the Sea by Anna Rocławska-Musiałczyk, sung by the choir of the Maritime University of Szczecin from the album of the same title. The most avant-garde piece in the collection of songs presented on the album is Water Music by Janusz Stalmierski, written to a poetic text by Robert Creeley, who represents American postmodernism. To quote from the booklet, fragmented words in a punctuated texture are a visualization of falling drops of water, eventually to merge in a puddle, a play on words which uses these as musical material.

music by Janusz Stalmierski from the album The Sound of the Sea. In turn, the album of the Polish Men's Choir, conducted by Piotr Jańczak, has produced a fun recording with arrangements of vocal hits ranging from classical to operetta and musical to popular music. They have a wide-ranging repertoire and have been awarded for performance of religious and sacred music, medieval, orthodox, or even patriotic. From the record, an example of the more traditional repertoire, Di Capua's O Sole Mio, with solo by Krzysztof Zimny.

Returning now to the album The Sound of the Sea and a modern composition by Zuzanna Kozie titled Water Nymph, two words by contemporary Canadian poet Melvina Germain. As the booklet points out, the composer often turns to textures, creating an aura of fairy tale.

That was Water Nymph by Zuzanne Akoje, sung by the choir of the Maritime University of Szczecin. Meanwhile, the album of world hits recorded by the Polish Men's Choir, according to the introduction penned by its conductor Piotr Jańczak, is hoped to provide a burst of positive energy in a situation which sees declining popularity of male choirs in Poland. For them, in a different mood, their recording of Vince Clarke's Only You.

And just a reminder that we are listening to recordings from two recent albums of choral music on the Dux label, The Sound of the Sea, featuring the choir of the Maritime University of Szczecin, and World Hits by the Polish Men's Choir with soloists. From The Sound of the Sea, a composition by Marek Raczyński, Deszcz na Morzu, Rain on the Sea, to lyrics from a poem by Krzysztof Kamil Baczyński, taking us from a shower to a storm.

And lastly, in this high note, the album of world hits with the Polish Men's Choir. No more fitting finish than, of course, their version of My Way, with soloists Ireneusz Brewka and Krzysztof Badura, and with Polish lyrics. In this high note, that's all. Your host was Elżbieta Krajewska. 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

Welcome to Central Europe Today. In this magazine, every week we will be talking about what life in Central Europe is all about. The show is coming to you from Warsaw and is hosted by me, Danuta Esler. It is a co-production of Polish Radio's external service, as well as Radio Slovakia International, Radio Romania International, and Radio Prague. In the show this week, we look at the sources of recent friction between Warsaw and Kyiv. Romania became one of the frontline NATO countries facing consequences of Russia's war against Ukraine. And Brno-made drug detector could transform police investigations worldwide. We'll tell you more about it, but first, it's time for music, and we're kicking off this week's show with Poland's Bowska and her song called Kraksa, or Crash.

Volodymyr Zelensky's decision to name a military unit after the Ukrainian Insurgent Army, or UPA, drew widespread condemnation across Poland's political spectrum, including from both government and opposition officials. President Karol Nawrocki decided to strip Zelensky of Poland's Order of the White Eagle, the highest state honor, in response. The commemoration has also sparked debate in European Parliament over Ukraine's EU accession. One of the main sources of friction between Warsaw and Kyiv is the legacy of the Ukrainian insurgent army, which Poland holds responsible for the World War II mass killings of

0: Polish civilians in the Volhynia and Eastern Galicia regions, then part of German-occupied Poland. Poland classifies the massacres as genocide, while many Ukrainians regard the UPA as a symbol of the country's struggle for independence and post-war resistance to Soviet rule. To find out more about the historical context, I spoke to Dr. Kamil Zwolski, Associate Professor in International Politics at the University of Southampton.
1: When we look at international politics, but with a local twist, so talking about Poland's relations with its neighbors, namely Ukraine, July 2026, those relations are not looking good. And you know what I'm driving at.
2: Yes, so some will say that this was inevitable, that this long-standing Polish tradition of supporting Ukraine no matter what, that dates back to Jerzy Giedroyć and Kultura program, that we have kind of reached the end of this. Now, would we expect that the deterioration would be so dramatic? Probably not, but some will say that this was in fact inevitable and something to be expected between countries that have achieved certain level of maturity.
1: When we look at it from Poland's perspective, of course, there is a lot of historical context. We have to say that the recent tensions flared up after President Nawrocki stripped President Zelensky of Poland's highest distinction, after President Zelensky had named one of
2: the military divisions in Ukraine the name of Ukrainian insurgent army. UPA.
1: Yeah. So this has been always, I think, a difficult chapter in our bilateral relations, but this is a historical chapter. So when we're talking about 2026, you know, one high-ranking politician stripped another one, and now more and more people are giving back, so to speak, the distinctions. Is this the way to go?
2: Well, of course, this is ideally not the way to go, but in a way, politicians at the moment are locked in a certain dynamic which is for them very difficult to escape. Poland and Ukraine have done a lot to reconcile also the kind of difficult historical chapters in its history. President Aleksander Kwaśniewski has done a lot of work in that area in the 1990s and later.
1: Mm-hmm.
2: But more recently, those kind of historical grievances are resurfacing. And it has to be said, it did start in this most recent chapter with Volodymyr Zelensky's decision, which from the Polish perspective is difficult to understand and even more difficult to defend. Perhaps he didn't pay much attention to Polish sensitivities in that area. And was Polish response justified? It's hard to say. The majority of the Polish people who did respond to that kind of question said yes, that this kind of symbolic response was justified. Let's hope that there will be no further escalation of this, but to be honest, I am not hopeful.
1: Has it been watched abroad as closely as it has been here? I mean, is the West, you think, paying attention to one president stripping another of a state distinction?
2: I don't think a lot of attention has been paid to this. There is very little understanding of those historical grievances in the West. The West is preoccupied with the present and the future of Ukraine and the relations with Ukraine and Russia. But if I can make any predictions, I would say that this will gradually be changing. If state-level relations between Ukraine and Poland continue to deteriorate, this will start making headlines in the West, especially in the context of Ukraine's EU membership negotiations.
1: And I think this is putting us in a quite awkward position. We are their neighbor. We helped Ukraine from day one of invasion. We have always been there. We have just hosted recovery conference. And now what?
2: That is the classical Polish argument. How could you have done it to us, Ukraine, after everything that we have done for you, right? So this is our kind of response to this. Apparently, some insiders, people who are around Volodymyr Zelensky, they say that he is not the kind of person that pays a lot of attention to the things that had already been done for Ukraine, that he is the kind of person who pays much more attention to the things that are yet to come and what else can other countries do for Ukraine in the future, which, if true, is unfortunate. But yes, I can certainly understand the Polish sentiment here.
1: Should we maybe generally, we, without pointing fingers, pay more attention to such history or try to, as you said, focus more on like the West here and now and tomorrow?
2: This is difficult because on the one hand, I want to say that, you know, we should leave history to the historians, but clearly history is resurfacing and is being politicized. Any debate about historical events that are taking place in political institutions like European Parliament will be politicized and will be utilized

0: for contemporary political gains. I am not convinced that this is the best way to talk about history, but I think this is what we are going to see more of in the next weeks and months.
1: So who's the biggest winner of this all, Russia? Of these tensions, neighborly tensions?
0: Well, again, I mean, certainly Russia is not unhappy about this, right? But I would also not reduce this whole controversy to, okay, you know, how can you do this to yourself if Russia is kind of enjoying this and benefiting from this? Two things can be true at the same time. Russia is benefiting from this dispute, no doubt. But at the same time, what also doesn't work is pretending that there is no problem in bilateral relations. And if Ukraine has reached a certain level of maturity as a sovereign state, as an independent state, as it surely has, then I think it is only fair to expect to have some kind of dialogue with that country about history, a mature dialogue. Unfortunately, we have not seen a lot of that in the last few weeks and months.
1: So one more thing, we're talking as Russia's invasion on Ukraine continues. This is what, year five already. So it's probably difficult for anyone to estimate, you know, when is it going to end. But can we hypothetically talk about Ukraine's EU membership?
0: Well, we have been talking about Ukraine's EU membership for a long time. Poland, in fact, has been the main advocate of Ukraine's EU membership consistently. Since the 1990s, since the Orange Revolution, Poland has been pushing the West to actually do more for Ukraine. How feasible is Ukrainian membership in the European Union in the foreseeable future? We have to see, but I am afraid there will be many more obstacles as we go. I don't see it as a kind of fast-track situation.
1: Kamil Zborski, thank you very much.
0: Thank you very much.
1: And I was talking to Dr. Kamil Zwolski, Associate Professor in International Politics at the University of Southampton. And up next, you'll hear Poland's Sana in her song called Szare Światło, Grey World.

0: You're listening to Central Europe Today, coming away from Warsaw. We're now turning our attention to Romania, which has become one of the frontline NATO countries facing the consequences of Russia's war against Ukraine. A member of NATO since March 2004 and a vital part of the eastern flank, Romania hosts a multinational battle group led by France as well as NATO Force Integration Unit. And so, in an interview with Polish Radio for Ukraine, Romania's Minister of Defense, Radu Dinel Miruta, discussed cooperation with Poland, protecting NATO's eastern flank, consultations with Ukraine on drones, as well as the growing challenge of Russian disinformation.
1: Polish president recently visited Romania. Did you discuss any new cooperation between Romania and Poland?
2: What is happening in Ukraine because of the Russian invasion, it's generating a lot of problems into our airspace as well. And what is happening with the drones in Romania, it's happening with the drones in Poland. The frequency is much higher in Romania because of the Russian interest on the harbor, of the port in the Danube. But I discussed with my colleague, Minister of Defense, in order to identify a technical common solution for the eastern flank, because the internet, the communication have no borders. The Russian drones are crossing the borders, doesn't matter from where they are coming. It's very clear that both countries focused before against a different threat. Now the drones are the new reality. We decided to invest a lot in counter-drone solutions. So it should be a permanent interaction like virus and antivirus. These are the discussions in the last period. We signed a kind of MOU for a drone edge solution, which is involving a kind of marketplace from where we could buy similar solutions, which were proved, which were demonstrated in the real field. We started production of the drones in Romania. We are in discussions with the Ukrainians, as Poland is as well. Comparing with what was, I would say, 3 years ago, the situation is completely different right now. But this is what we are doing in our country. The problem is having another side as well. And I discussed with the Minister of Defense, Mikhail Fedorov from Ukraine, asking for something to be changed on their side without disturbing their interest, referring especially to the maritime drones, can be pre-programmed in order to be auto-destroyed when they are entering into the Romanian, for example, territorial waters.
1: A few days ago, I read that Romania and Ukraine were planning consultation on the drone situation. Can you tell us more about these talks?
2: We are in discussions with them. We clearly understand that the priorities into a country where the war is deploying are completely different. So we understand also the Ukrainian side. We constructed a kind of dedicated channel in between our specialists and their specialists in order to validate in real time some situations. It's a real war. If there are some countries or citizens in the middle of Europe saying that the war is not quite on the real dimensions, I will invite them in the eastern part of Romania where we can smell the air where the explosives exist. So we should help as much as possible what the Ukrainians are doing. We are doing this. We are supporting them with our best possibilities. But yes, the war is existing. There are a lot of people lying on the Ukrainian territories. We understand as much as possible, but in the same time, we should be able to defend the NATO territories.
1: What kind of Russian disinformation currently is the most common in Romania?
2: There is not only one. The general idea is that we should not support the Ukrainians. The general idea is that the war is not quite existing in Ukraine. The general idea is that we are paying for defense, not for protecting Europe or NATO. We are paying for defense for protecting the Ukrainians. So they are always trying to

0: generate avalanches of discussions because of, or avalanche of discussions for topics associated with human fear, because they observe that this is working.
1: Polish Radio for Ukraine's Anna Lwowa was talking to Romanian Defense Minister Radu Dinel-Mir.

0: That was Polish singer Artur Rojek, and you're listening to Central Europe Today, coming away from Warsaw. Researchers in Brno have developed a portable device that does more than identify illegal drugs. It can also trace their origin and connect samples to previous cases, offering investigators valuable new intelligence. The technology has already attracted interest from police in both Czechia and the United States, as you will hear in this report from Vít Pohanka of Radio Prague.
1: It looks like nothing more than a small black portable speaker. But researchers in the city of Brno believe it could become a powerful new weapon in the fight against drug trafficking. The device can identify illegal drugs in just a few minutes. But according to its developers, that's only the beginning. Says Monika Štěpánová from startup Lightly Technologies.
2: Tohle jsou teda léčiva z lékárny. Když nemáme ty zakázané látky, tak jim vlastně simulujeme to, jak ta naše technologie.
3: These are medicines from a pharmacy. When we don't have access to controlled substances, we use them to simulate how our technology works. You can take virtually any pill or tablet, break it in half and simply wipe it onto a test strip. You then insert the cartridge into our device and within 5 to 10 minutes you have the result. If the sample contains fentanyl, cocaine or heroin, the device will identify the active substance. It tells you not only what the substance is, but also identifies the manufacturer.
1: The technology was developed by Brno startup Lightly Technologies together with researchers from Mendel University.
4: Naše zařízení je přizpůsobené, aby šli testovat všechny farmakologicky významné látky, kam vlastně patří léky, léčiva.
1: One of its creators, Lukáš Nejdl, says the instrument can analyze a very wide range of substances, from medicines and pharmaceuticals to drugs, poisons and other toxic compounds. But he stresses that simply identifying a drug isn't what makes the technology unique.
4: Co umíme a to, co neumí žádné přenosné zařízení na světě, je propojovat.
1: What the device can also do is compare samples with previous cases. So if two drug shipments came from the same source or production batch, investigators may be able to link them together, something the developers say no other portable device currently offers. For police, that could provide valuable intelligence rather than just a lab result, says Lucie Šmoldasová, spokesperson for the Czech National Drug Headquarters.
5: Znát původ drogy je pro policii důležité zejména u dovezených drog.
3: Knowing the origin of a drug is particularly important for the police in the case of imported drugs, typically cocaine. It is valuable for international cooperation and for exchanging intelligence about criminal groups.
1: And that potential also caught the attention of Lubor Fojtášek from the Institute of Criminalistics of the Czech Police. He points out that officers already have several methods of identifying unknown substances.
6: Pokud by existovala technologie, která by eliminovala tato omezení, byla by dostatečně robustní, spolehlivá, ověřená.
1: A technology that would prove reliable, robust and capable of analyzing virtually any substance in different conditions would, he says, be a significant step forward. The researchers are now working on an even smaller version with its own battery and display, allowing it to operate without a computer. They hope to test it in real-life conditions, including at music festivals and in prisons, and are already discussing its possible use.

0: issues with Czech customs officers and police. Interest has already come also from the United States.
1: Imagine you're a special agent on an operation and you come across an unknown substance. You put it into our device and within 5 to 10 minutes, it tells you exactly what the substance is. But even more importantly, it tells you whether we've seen it before, where it was found, and what or who it's connected to, helping investigators to trace supply chains.
0: So, if the technology performs as expected outside the laboratory, its developers believe it could eventually become a standard tool for police and other law enforcement officers, not only in Czechia, but around the world.
2: There was a report by Vít Pohanka of Radio Prague, bringing us to the end of this week's edition of Central Europe Today. I'm leaving you now with Polish-Ukrainian band NA and their song called Idealny Sen, or An Ideal Dream. Wishing you a lot of those. I'm Danuta Isler. 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
1: What's up?
2: What's up?
3: What's up?
4: What's up?
0: What's up? This week, Poles oppose a return of conscription. Also, a new bill to ban trash streaming, and Poland's drug seizures triple in a year. And you tell me whether this is good or bad
5: this
0: news.
5: This is what I wanted to ask you.
0: I'm Sławek Szatz.
5: And I'm Agnieszka Bielacka. Hello.
0: But let's start with a potential return of compulsory military service. It turns out that more than half of Poles oppose reintroducing compulsory military service, even as the country weighs its defense posture amid regional tensions, plenty of which we are witness to in the latest weeks even. The survey by IBRIS pollsters found that 51.1% of Poles are against a return to conscription, with 37.7% in favor when asked whether mandatory service should be restored given the current international situation. This support broke down into 15.1% answering definitely yes and 22.6% rather yes. Opposition was strongest among opposition party supporters, but also government voters and those who do not vote at all.
5: Generally among everyone.
0: Indeed. Support, and this comes at least to me as a slight surprise, was far higher for a different idea, that is, compulsory military training for both men and women. Three quarters of respondents, 76.6% to be exact, backed the proposal against 17.6% who opposed it. In a nutshell, conscription, no. Training, yes?
5: Yes, I think so. Conscription, it has a very bad connotation when we dig deeper into the past.
0: Well, in every country, I guess.
5: It was obligatory, and all those young men in Poland were supposed at a certain age to go and don the uniform and start training in mud and horrible weather with horrible food, sleeping in very, poor conditions.
0: Nothing like with mommy at home. That's no,
5: definitely
0: sure.
5: Not. I mean, we're talking the armed forces, but still, it was. I remember visiting a friend of mine. We went there for his swearing in, the przysięga, and that was a huge family affair for all those conscripts. And counter to, of course, regulations, we sneaked into the sleeping quarters. And we were slightly taken aback because it did look something like a prison cell and not the sleeping quarters. So it has all sorts of, bad connotations.
0: But I understand that you're talking about, times gone by. In other words, still in the communist era when the army
5: exactly.
0: was associated
5: I'm talking about
0: with
5: 1979.
0: More, I would say, as far as accommodations are concerned, with the 19th century and not the 20th century. Just as in the case of civilian life, army reality also changed after 1990 with the fall of communism, although this transition was not immediate and instant, from one day to another. But slowly but surely, we were making up for time lost. And I would say that right now, the conditions in which military men serve their country are, I would say, very decent compared to what they used.

0: used to be. And of course, as with every army, and in every corner of the world, and in every country which introduced compulsory military service at one point or another, be it a rich country or a poor country, opposition to conscription is, well, it goes like by definition, I would say. Anyone in their proper senses, unless they want to make a career in the military, does not want to, and here I use inverted parentheses, waste their life and time for something which to them seems totally
1: pointless.
0: Irrelevant.
1: Mm-hmm. But is it pointless? So then conscription, no, but the military training, I would also consider this something that may be useful. We did away with conscription because this was the time when Europe was finally celebrating, democracy, peace and everything. And everything was like, it was rosy picture.
0: And that's why Poland introduced a strictly professional army of the 1990s.
1: That's why we did away with conscription, because we had this professional army. And all those who wanted a career in the military, they could join the professional army. But since 2022, the full-scale invasion by Russia on Ukraine, we have been considering that some kind of military training should be obligatory to all Poles, because it is not only about, you know, shooting, running. It is also about very important things like prevention, like all kinds of paramedic services, etc. So I think this might come useful. It will probably not take as long as the years that as a conscript you have to serve in the army. It's what, 2 years?
0: It used to be,
1: it
0: yes.
1: Used to be
0: 2 years and 3 years in the Navy.
1: Yeah. And 3 years in the Navy. So, yes, quite a substantial, passage of time. Whereas I think such military training, why not?
0: Well, this is something which sort of stays with you, and it gives you a better understanding of what the military, the army, is all about. A very good argument against compulsory service is the fact that, as it used to be, it was a two-year term, 3 years, as we said, in the Navy. And in this sense, it was wasted time not only for those young men who served, but also for the country, the state. Because there was a constant rotation of these people. And actually, when someone became what might be termed a full-fledged soldier, it was time to leave. So this rotation, it involved tremendous costs, while the results were very mediocre, I would say.
1: I think very, very, very few of those conscripts decided to take to make a career in the armed forces?
0: To my knowledge, it was barely a few percent out of the hundreds and thousands that had donned the uniform each and every year, twice a year, as a matter of fact, because it was usually in the spring and in the autumn that these young men were called into service. The procedure is such that once you turned 18, you were called in for a medical, and they assigned you a specific category. If you had an A category, that meant you're fit for anything that the army could come up with. If you had a D category, then you were exempt from most areas of

0: of military service, and then if you had some kind of a special medical excuse, you were exempt from military service altogether. Then after completing your 2 or 3 year term, you were sent to the Reserve Corps, which meant that you could be called up for training or exercise practically any time until you turned 60. That, of course, was very rare, if only for the fact that just as in civilian life, as I said, things have been changing in the Army, and it turned out that those who served, for instance, 10 years back, they were like total novices when they entered any kind of training camp a decade later, because there were new things which surfaced during that time. And this was best proof that their training, the sweat, literally, that they put in during their term was futile.
1: Yes, that is true. But I'm coming back to the military training. You remember that, well, before the fall of the communist rule in Poland, each and every school of higher learning, university, technical university, medical university, there was a time when all those students were having military training classes. It happened once a week. It did not take all your 5 years of studies. It was only 1 year. And there were sections for men and for women. The men were sort of like more trained into the battle in the field. However, the women, myself included, we were trained to shoot. Well, I can't say I'm very good at that. But we were also trained as nurses. And what I have got from this 1 year of military training, which was like a bore because there was also lots and lots of, technical issues that you did not remember, and of course you did not memorize them at all, but those practical classes. So from these practical classes, I was taught how to make injections, the simplest ones. I mean, not the, I can't sort of like make injections to take your blood.
0: Not but the otherwise, intravenous, right?
1: Yes, but otherwise, I know how to make injections. I am a very good nurse when it comes to all kinds of bandaging stuff, be it bandaging because you have your ribs broken or because you have some kind of a wound. And then I knew how to differentiate the wounds that were the ones which were made with some kind of very, like a knife or something. Then there was something that, like from, I don't know, maybe a saw. There was lots and lots of stuff that was practical. And
0: well,
1: I remember.
0: That first and foremost, it was, teaching young women not to panic in such situations, which is the primary and omnipresent, I would say, reaction among civilians. So indeed, it was a good job. On top of that, I would say that this was first aid ability that was used later on for driving courses. And a note for the latecomers, you're tuned to Polish Radio, broadcasting from Warsaw. This is the weekly What's Up feature with
1: Nurse Agnieszka Bielawska.
0: And, private first class, Sławek Szews. Okay. Poland's president has just signed legislation aimed at curbing so-called trash streaming, which is a form of online broadcasting that features violent, degrading, or as it said, otherwise harmful material for entertainment and profit. The bill was signed after it was overwhelmingly approved by both houses of parliament. Work on the legislation was initiated by lawmakers from both the governing coalition and the

0: opposition, which very seldom happens. Let me draw your attention to this fact. So this shows how important an issue this was, that all sides concerned from across the political spectrum, they recognize the necessity, the imperative need for introducing this kind of legislation. Under the law, anyone who publicly distributes online material depicting the commission of a criminal offense for financial or personal gain could face a prison sentence. So it's not only, you know, pointing the accusative finger and saying, don't do that anymore. I guess it was time to say enough is enough. And it really is. If you look at, various portals or social media, and there's an abundance of all kinds of films showing absolute atrocities, like degrading literally people. What is also important is that this measure also covers material showing animal abuse or the killing of animals. As I said, as well as the humiliation or degrading treatment of another person. And what's also important, even with that person's consent, because this is usually done by force, and no one will convince me that anyone in their proper senses will agree to being treated in such a manner and then filmed, and later this
1: seen
0: material
1: by the whole world,
0: will be mm-hmm. distributed to the wide public. I would say, and without hesitation, that a very, very important step forward has been made as far as legislation which counters such activity, online activity, is concerned.
1: Well, yes, it is a very important step. And as you noted, it is also important that all sides of the political scene here in Poland agreed with that bill to ban trash streaming. It is most unfortunate that people do come up with such ideas, because in primarily such films which show crimes punishable by prison, also offences against life, health, personal freedom, etc., and animal cruelty, as well as gambling activities. Well, probably all research will point that such platforms have the biggest number of viewers. So this is something that all those people who create such things, this is what they hope for. And finally, this will come to an end, because how long can you sanction something which is generally counter to the human nature, human morality, human ideas?
0: But then some say this is human nature.
1: But we don't want. So if it is, we don't want to propagate it.
0: Well, indeed. These films showing such activity, they deserve to be held in absolute contempt. And what even aggravates all this is the fact that we've been talking on numerous occasions about people making these pranks, as some say, showing such atrocities because they think this is funny. But on top of that, what makes the situation even more worse and dangerous is the fact that some people, they want to reap profits from this.
1: Indeed.
0: So they treat it as, good business.
1: Mm-hmm.
0: This is absolutely unacceptable. Unacceptable. A big hand for all those who contributed to...

0: Well, adopting this bill, including the president, who did not hesitate, as in many other instances, to sign all kinds of new legislation, this is something which, as I said, enough is enough, and something had to be done, and it finally happened. And now something with which we started mentioning it a few minutes ago. Poland's police have seized three times more drugs so far this year, which means in 6 months, than in the whole of 2025. The Central Bureau of Investigation, a police agency, confiscated 84 tons of drugs between January and June this year, which is up sharply from the 29 tons seized in all of last year, which in itself had been a record at that time. So this shows this upsurge almost 2.5 times, or even close to three, compared with the previous year. This has been linked to a surge in the growing availability of drugs on the black market, saying Poland is now among Europe's leading producers of synthetic drugs, something about which we talked about a few weeks ago. Investigators shut down 51 illegal labs this year, which were manufacturing substances including mefedrone and clefedrone. For all those who do not know what these substances are, well, in plain English, they simply kill you.
1: Indeed. And as we asked ourselves, good news or bad news? Good news that they have seized, but bad news is that the quantity of drugs trafficked through our border is increasing very rapidly. And since Poland is one of Europe's leading producers of synthetic drugs,
0: nothing to be proud of.
1: This is nothing to be proud of. That means that the drug trafficking business is, seeing a boom. One would think that those are events of the past, but apparently not. With the appearance of constantly of new synthetic drugs on the market. I remember from my economics lessons, the general idea behind economics was when there is demand, there is supply. And so this is the result of that. Another very, very alarming issue, because it means that people are sort of using drugs in quantities which had not been before.
0: Well, and to add to all of this is also the fact that it's not only in the sphere of synthetic drugs, but also, for instance, cocaine, seizures of which have also climbed steeply. 5 tons were confiscated in the first half of this year alone, a stark contrast with just a few years ago, when cocaine hauls in Poland were, well, minimal, one might say. This fits, unfortunately, a broader European pattern, it's been said. Across the EU, cocaine seizures rose from roughly 70 tons a decade ago, which is much too much anyway, to the present 330 tons last year. So I'm wondering what this year will bring, as this has been an almost fivefold increase within a decade.
1: Well, this makes me think of all those people who have died of overdose, of those who had become addicted because they were made to try once. And this

0: is something, to me, I mean, absolutely alarming. It is something that I cannot cope with, thinking that so many people, primarily young people, entering the best years of their life, have just lost this life.
1: Well, it's not only, it concerns not only, well, the individuals, which are, well, trying to fight, or actually they're helpless in this fight with drug addiction, but this also concerns entire families and tragedies connected with this. It's just like with, any other extremely harmful addiction, like alcoholism, right? There are co-alcoholics, whole families, which are in a way dependent on those challenged by addictions of various sort. And here I would say that drug addiction is among the worst, in my opinion, because, as you said, this inevitably it leads to death sooner or later. There is no discussion about this. If someone is a drug addict and he sort of walks this world for many years, it's an exception to the rule, I would say. So it's a tremendous problem, and something needs to be done, something very
0: I think that a lot is being done, but it is it slightly resembles the fight of Don Quixote, because the more the police does, the more actions are being taken to counter it, then the more drug trafficking groups are appearing and drug producing groups are appearing. So
1: my slogan would be no mercy as far as drug trafficking is concerned. Let's put this into daily practice. That's all for this week. I'm Sławek Krzewsz.
0: And Agnieszka Wielaska. Goodbye.
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0: Hello and welcome to Balance, a program to bring you the two sides of the coin in business and the economy here in Poland. This is a show where money talks, hosted by me, Danuta Esler. In this edition, Russia has been hit by successive rounds of Western sanctions since its full-scale invasion of Ukraine, leading some analysts to argue that the country's apparent economic resilience masks deep structural weaknesses. Some economists argue that Russia's wartime economy is being sustained by heavy state spending and rising debt, warning that its banking sector could collapse under mounting pressure and that the Kremlin may eventually be forced to draw on household savings or pension assets to plug drawing budget gaps. While Russia's economy is still enormous, worth about $2.6 trillion, growth is slow and its economy is shrinking each quarter. Growth rates projected to be only 0.4% for 2026. Also, the country is essentially burning through its GDP to seize a section of Ukraine that covers 10% the size of Texas. This means that it is spending about $90 million per square mile acquired and gaining territory very slowly, as one Polish analyst told me.
1: Iwona Psińska, Center for Eastern Studies. I work in a Russian department and I deal with Russian economy.
0: So, Russian economy, the middle of 2026, fifth year of war.
1: Even according to Russia, it's not doing well. Even Mr. Putin admitted at the beginning of this year that Russian economy has huge problems and it's going into recession. And definitely we observe all these trends, not only in 2026, but we have been observing these trends from the end of 2024. And now all these bad trends appeared and add to the Ukrainian drone attacks. I think it's an impressive picture of all economic problems of Russia nowadays.
0: And if we look at the numbers, obviously it's difficult to estimate a realistic cost of the war, but you said that 50% of Russian budget is spent on defense, there are high interest rates, Russia is excluded from international financial world, so it can only rely on itself and close circle of friends. 10% of GDP is the cost of the war, 4% GDP public deficit, it rose sharply. It looks like no matter where you look.
1: Yeah, you know, when you look at the figures, they are not impressive, especially when you look at the budget deficit. 4% last year, but it has been increasing from the beginning of this year. We could even say that Russian government lost control on it. Thanks to the Persian Gulf, definitely managed to reduce some problems. But still, we are waiting for the autumn and for the changes in the budget because they will be definitely needed.
0: I never thought that Russian government would lose control over something. It just seems, you know, this Papa Bear, this strong hand that is keeping everything under wraps and control.
1: You know, the problem is that government or Kremlin, Putin, needs a lot of money for the war. That's why the main purpose in the beginning of this year was to increase spending on the defense sector, and defense sector expenditures increased during the first 5 months of this year by 50% year on year. This is a huge increase. That's why the result of this is definitely the deficit. And now they are looking for the money.
0: Where can they take the money from at this point?
1: Only on the domestic market, because from the beginning of full war in 2022, Russia was cut from the foreign markets. That's why Russian government can only borrow money inside. And this is mostly printing money than borrowing.
0: Because so printing extra.
1: Printing extra, yeah. Government issue bonds, which are bought by the Russian banks, mostly public banks, for the money which they borrow from the central bank. The circle is very easy. Yeah, and the cost of this is growing inflation.
0: So it's like a closed circle of virtual money,
1: yeah,
0: in a sense.
1: Definitely.
0: So for our foreign listeners, if you go to Russia now, you can't use Visa or MasterCard,
1: yeah,
0: you can't pay in foreign currency.
1: You know, it was 4 years, and before this, it was years of preparation which Russian authorities made. That's why there are opportunities to pay. First of all, the most important element is cryptocurrencies. And this system...
0: Really?
1: Yeah, cryptocurrencies now...

0: nowadays, this is the main element how Russian business and people are operated cross-border transactions. Uh-huh. There are even Russian stable coin, which is pegged to the Russian ruble. I think last year, 15% of Russian all trans-border trade transactions, import and export, were in this cryptocurrency, which is called A7A5.
1: How does Russia make money these days?
0: You know, does Russia is...
1: Since most of it is spent on war, does it really make money that is contributing to...
0: First of all, Russia is a huge petrol station, even if we can't see this
1: still
0: nowadays.
1: So still.
0: Mm-hmm. Yeah, this is the biggest exporter of oil. Of course, deposits of gas and metals and all this stuff. All of these resources are being exported. Russia managed to find new importers. Some of this country cooperated with Russia before, but it was a huge shift from the Western market to Asian market, first of all, but also Turkey. And of course, after the withdrawal of Western companies from Russia, there was possibility, without competition, Russian companies could increase their activity inside the market. Textile industry, for example, developed a lot. Of course, with the huge problem is the competition from the Chinese business. That's why...
1: But that's a global question and problem, I think.
0: But I think even in different regions, even Chinese, they have to compete with other producers. Here, for example, on the Russian market, Russia nowadays, it's one of the biggest market for Chinese cars. And also, it's a very important market for spare parts for cars. Mm-hmm. That even if Russia, Russian companies want to produce their own cars, WADA, for example, they have to first import spare parts from China.
1: And you mentioned Western companies. There are stories circulating once in a while that those companies did not really, especially those big ones, they did not really withdraw, or they withdrew, but they are still doing business with Russia, somehow bypassing borders or acting through intermediaries?
0: There are different points. First, all companies under sanctions or in the industries which are under sanctions definitely had to stop the cooperation because this is illegal from the Western point of view. But definitely there are still a lot of companies, foreign companies, Western companies operate in Russia. And of course, a lot of companies from Europe, from America, are ready to cooperate with Russian business in circumventing sanctions, just to working from the third parties, third countries, like, I don't know, Persian Gulf countries or Turkey or Kazakhstan, Armenia, for example.
1: So at the end of the day, business is business.
0: Partly, but I think that a lot of companies stopped the cooperation. And, you know, nowadays, these parts or goods from the Western countries are too expensive for Russia. Russian citizens. That's why Chinese goods, for example, phones, are much more needed.
1: You mentioned sanctions, and you spoke here today about EU working on the 21st package of sanctions. 21st package, have the previous 20 packages really
0: When you look, for example, on the figures, our trade turnover with Russia decreased. It was a huge decrease between 2025 and 2021. It means that we reduce our cooperation with Russia a lot.
1: By we, you mean the European Union?
0: European Union, mm-hmm, countries as a whole. And I think that the most important element was just to cut European Union from the imports of Russian oil. I think this is very important for the economic situation in Russia. But of course, there are still, you know, the last packages are much more concentrated on how to prevent further circumventing sanctions, just to introduce new sanctions. Yeah, most goods, services are already banned or under sanctions. But nowadays, it's very important how we introduce all these sanctions and how we prevent ways to circumvent them.
1: And what about those frozen Russian assets that are kept in, Brussels, Switzerland?
0: First of all, Brussels, but this is a crucial point. I think nowadays there is no appetite among the European countries to back to this discussion. But in my opinion, from the psychological point of view, psychological pressure on Putin, it's very important to back to discussion, to use all this frozen asset for help to Ukraine, for support to Ukraine, because this will be a demonstration, our demonstration to Putin, that in this war we'll support Ukraine as far as needed, because, you know, this is the question about Kremlin strategy. Kremlin wants to create as much problem as it

0: can for us just to force us to stop supporting Ukraine, and this is why how Kremlin could win this war.
1: Ivona Wiśniewska, thank you very much.
0: Thank you very much.
2: And I was talking to Ivona Wiśniewska, an expert on the Russian economy at the Center for Eastern Studies in Warsaw. That's all in this week's edition of Balance. I'm Danuta Isler. Thanks for listening.

0: This is the external service of Polish Radio Broadcasting from Warsaw. Welcome to Focus, our weekly look at the arts and culture scene in Poland. I'm Agnieszka Łaszczuk, and today we're turning our attention to Warsza Muzyk, Warsaw's Chamber Music Festival. It opens on the 1st of August and runs through the month at the weekends, marking its 10th edition this year. Concerts take place in courtyards and historic buildings across the city, many in the former Warsaw Ghetto, with a focus on Jewish composers alongside classical and contemporary works. Admission is almost entirely free, aside from a ticketed anniversary gala later in August. This year's opening concert brings together American clarinetist David Krakauer, known for blending klezmer with jazz and classical music, and a Polish flautist Ania Karpowicz, who curates the festival together with pianist Marek Bracha. I had the honor and pleasure to speak to David Krakauer about his musical journey and what it means to him to perform in spaces like these. I also talked to Ania Karpowicz about this year's program. The festival takes place on the site of the former Jewish ghetto in Warsaw.
1: Yes.
0: How do you approach that as an artist, as a musician, but also as a person on a more individual level? How does it feel to you to perform in such a place?
1: Well, I think when one just speaks about it, it's sort of intellectual. It's hard to feel it. But I think as soon as one is in the place, there a tremendous feeling comes through. I'm always very interested in site-specific kinds of experiences. For example, I visit the homes of the great jazz musicians in New York. You know, it's just a building, but when I'm there, it's always very moving to think of this, one of my heroes, like Coleman Hawkins, the great saxophonist, walking into his apartment building and having his soirees with all his friends. And these kinds of things are very moving. And in the same way, being in the former ghetto, in these sites, and knowing what transpired there and over so many years, and that then one has one's feet on the ground and you are in the place, then it is, of course, incredibly moving. So I am so excited, and I wrote to Osvaldo Golikov that we were going to play, that I was going to perform the Dreams and Prayers of Isaac the Blind in this site, and he was just so moved and so thrilled, and he was thanking me and Anya from the bottom of his heart for this moment.
0: Throughout your career, you've mixed klezmer music with other genres, with other contemporary genres, with jazz, but also with funk. And I wanted to ask you, what's the significance of klezmer music nowadays, artistically, but also, of course, it carries this whole package, this whole historical package within it?
1: Well, of course, if we had all day, we could speak for a long, long, long time about this. But maybe I'll try to very briefly mention, you know, my great-grandparents came to the United States from this part of the world. My great-grandfather on my father's side was born in Bielsk-Podlaski. My grandmother on my father's side was from near Minsk. My grandfather on my mother's side was from Lviv. And so, this was my family, came in the late 19th century, early 20th century to the United States, seeking a new life, fleeing oppression, religious persecution, and very difficult economic conditions.

0: conditions. And so this wave of immigration between about 1880 and 1920, of course, brought music and brought klezmer music. And this coincided with the big boom in the recording industry. And so many, many, many klezmer pieces were recorded during that time on 78 records. And this, of course, saved the music pretty much from extinction. Mm-hmm.
1: That's amazing. Yeah. I did not know that story.
0: Yeah. And, you know, I think of this was when I started to learn the music actually later in life, in my 30s. This was my Rosetta Stone, you know, this way to get back to the music, to study these old recordings. Because I grew up in an assimilated household. My grandparents spoke Yiddish to hide things from my parents. So, of course, my parents understood Yiddish perfectly, but they didn't speak. I never heard my parents speak. I thought, oh, I must have 100 words of Yiddish in my head. I counted. I have about 30, maybe 40. But then I grew up playing the clarinet, playing classical music, also playing jazz, very influenced by Sidney Bechet and Louis Armstrong and John Coltrane and Charlie Parker and all many, many of the great jazz musicians, Coleman Hawkins, as I mentioned, and I could go on and on. And listening to this music from about age 11 on, and studying classical music very seriously with one of the great teachers of classical clarinet, Leon Rushanoff, who was also a very open person. He said, you should do everything. You should play jazz. You should do whatever your heart desires. But I kind of abandoned jazz in my early 20s, went for a classical career. For 10 years, I did everything a musician could do, playing in opera orchestras, ballet orchestras, playing freelance, a lot of contemporary music. I was playing, you know, concerts where John Cage was sitting just a few feet away from me, just incredible experiences like that. But when I was about 30, I said to myself, oh, I threw the baby out with the bathwater. Mm-hmm. You know, I want to improvise again. I want to find, quote unquote, off the page music, music where I don't have to read the notes, but really play from my heart. And also, you know, even classical music, when you play by memory, you're still reading the notes. You're responsible for these notes. Whereas I wanted to make up things. I wanted to write my own music. So, and then klezmer made sense to me. Why? It was interesting. It was around 1988. And this was, of course, the time of perestroika, of the opening up of Eastern and Central Europe. And suddenly American Jews, Americans in general, were suddenly saying, oh my gosh, you know, there's this whole world, and again, quote unquote, behind the Iron Curtain. I grew up as a kid. My name is Krakauer.
1: Of course,
0: and
1: yes.
0: So
1: coming from Krakow.
0: From Krakow. Yeah. But I thought to myself, I will never see the city of my name because it's behind the Iron Curtain, at least as a child. Mm-hmm. I mean, I didn't know that you could travel, but it felt so far away. And, you know, then in the late 80s, suddenly Philip Roth was publishing Bruno Schulz, publishing Gombrowicz. I read Ferdydurk around that time. What an amazing book. So for me, suddenly this connection with my roots became very, very important. And it coincided with this moment in the late 80s. And so I just made a decision. There was this group that found me somehow, and they said, we're looking for a clarinet player. And they brought me to Germany, and we played suddenly for 1,000, you know, yelling, screaming, partying Europeans, and not necessarily Jewish. Mm-hmm. Europeans who were suddenly seeing this Jewish music as a kind of a symbol of multiculturalism. And you know, so suddenly we were political without waving a flag. We were just playing.

playing music, and we were expressing these values of multiculturalism. And this was the beginning of a journey for me that I'm still incredibly involved with to this day, that I feel, you know, yes, playing music is wonderful, but I feel like it's so important to be an ambassador of humanism, and of multiculturalism, and of dialogue between people. My partner Kathleen Tagg and I

0: called Songs of Action, The French Connection, working with French artists. There's a moment where we sing, I sing in Yiddish, and the other singer, her name is Karimush, and she sings in Arabic at the same time. And we sing a song by Mordechai Gebirtig, Es brennt, the city is burning, and we're singing in Yiddish and Arabic at the same time. We, as artists, need to do what we can. And you know, I'm so excited to be invited to Warschau Musik to continue that mission and that message. So important.
1: You've performed in Poland many times, numerous times. Do you see anything specific about Polish audiences? How they respond to your music? We in Poland, we've been rediscovering Jewish culture through music, for example.
0: Well, the Polish audiences are so warm.
1: That's sweet.
0: And excited and very, very, you know, who knows? I can't read people's minds, but I do believe that Poland has lived a very, very complex, at times tragic, history, and that is understood in that moment when we are together in a performance situation. I think that's very, very clear to me. So that's very, very special. But often in Europe too, in other parts of Europe, in France and Germany, I have that feeling that a history was lived. I think America is in deep trouble now because they have not lived a history like that. I think that what can music do? People say, oh, music is a luxury, and I disagree. I think music is a necessity, and it is something that without that, the border between culture and barbarism dissolves, and then we're really, really done. So I think that it's very important to stay positive and do what we do, and do what we do militantly.
1: Thank you so much, Anya. Now over to you. Music is definitely not a luxury item because the festival is free.
2: Absolutely. It's open and free because mostly we visit private backyards and we go into people's homes. So how could we charge them to listen to the music in their own backyard? So yes, it's radically open, and it has also this mission of reaching out. As a classical musician, it's a problem that mostly we play for people who already bought tickets and are interested. And it's not easy to show classical music to people that have no idea and are not in the circle. So Warschau Musik is also an attempt to a little bit broaden the audience and to show how classical music can be relevant to the place, to the history, but also to your everyday life. Because when we play in the backyards, we hear children playing, dogs barking, people, I don't know, frying schabowy, you know, like really everyday life. And that's what music should be about.
1: Can you share some highlights of the festival? This is a question, of course, I need to ask.
2: The highlight is sitting right next to me.
1: Of course, because you're opening the festival. And yeah, it's a very significant date also for our Polish history because it's the anniversary of the Warsaw Uprising. What are our highlights, except, of course, for David Krakauer?
2: Yeah.
1: Can you share?
2: Yes, we have this amazing inauguration. Then I would say an important concert would be on the 16th of August. We play in Plac Centralny in front of the Studio Theater together with Dominik Strycharski. We play a program from Syrena Re project that was recently released on a CD. And why is it special? Because Bar Studio, we work with them for many, many years. They decided to throw us a birthday party because it's the 10th edition of the festival. So we are going to have a wonderful party after the concert and also a screening of a short documentary by Piotr Opawski about the festival. So it's going to be really special. And I think another highlight would be the end of the festival. We have a gala concert at the Lutosławski Studio in Warsaw with AUXO Orchestra under the direction of Maestro Marek Moś. It's called Rozświetlanie, so
1: Illumination.

0: illuminating.
1: Illuminating
0: or...
1: Yeah, mm-hmm. It's...
0: Maybe not enlightening, but rather, I think, illuminating.
1: Yeah, it would be it. And it comes from Verklärte Nacht by Schönberg, the title of the concert. So we're enlightening a little bit the history of Warsaw and celebrating also the 10th anniversary with the orchestra.
0: Mm-hmm. And what would you say to those who maybe aren't very familiar with the... Jewish-influenced music with a Jewish heritage. How would you encourage them to come to the festival, even if they're not so much into classical music or mm-hmm. even if they don't know much about klezmer music?
1: First of all, I think Warsaw Music Festival is the only festival in Poland held in backyards. So mm-hmm. just for the experience, just it may be nice to visit. Moreover, it's not a festival exactly about ethnicity, ethnicity. It's about pre-war multicultural Warsaw, which happened to be in one third Jewish.
0: Mm-hmm.
1: Yeah. So we have music by German and Russian and Polish and big composers like everybody knows Schumann or, you know, Rachmaninoff or whatever, or Schönberg. Also, of course, we have the Polish composers with Jewish roots like Tanzmann, Weinberg, Kassen and so on. And some improvised and contemporary music as well. So it's really a diverse program. So if you're not familiar with classical music, just take a chance
0: mm-hmm.
1: because there are a lot of things going on.
0: I truly encourage you to check out the festival's program online, on the official website and on social media channels. Your host today was Agnieszka Łaszczuk. 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
1: You're tuned to Warsaw. Welcome to Q&A, our weekly program exploring the news, the ideas, and the social currents shaping life in Poland. I'm your host, Ada Janiszewska. Each week, we look beyond the headlines to understand how Poland is changing, what people are talking about, and how to

0: today's debates connect with the country's future. In this edition, we hear the voices of young Poles who live beyond Poland's borders but continue to build strong ties with the country. We traveled to Polonia Camp in Warsaw, a gathering that brings together young members of the Polish diaspora from around the world to exchange ideas, share experiences, and reflect on what being Polish means in an increasingly global world. The event opened over the weekend with a speech by Poland's Minister of Foreign Affairs, who drew on his own experience of living abroad and spoke about the important role that Poles overseas play in shaping the image of Poland around the world.
1: Well, I will have to think about that, but I'm very happy that I've come back, and I've never regretted it, and I encourage everyone to do it too. We don't only have friends, although we have many. But there are some false narratives about Poland, and we need to be polite about it, but to correct them, and to speak well, to enhance our own standing by pointing to the success of our country.
0: Minister Radosław Sikorski. I also spoke with young Poles who have built their lives abroad but continue to maintain close ties with their country of origin. We talked about identity, language, opportunity, and the different ways they stay connected to Poland while bringing their international experiences back into the conversation about its future.
2: So my name is August Fair. I come from Chicago in the United States. I study at the University of Notre Dame, and I'm really excited to be here at the Polonia Camp 2026. I get to meet these really cool people. I get to meet the Minister of Foreign Affairs, Radosław Sikorski, and I'm really excited to find out more about how I can get more in contact with Poland and perhaps live here permanently after I graduate, or, you know, in the near future.
3: You do see yourself living here in Poland?
2: I can see myself living here in Poland. There's definitely very many new innovations and very many new job prospects. And I mean, I'm really looking forward to what's happening in Poland and see myself maybe coming here in the near future.
3: So what is the most appealing?
2: So I think just there's this big Polish culture. There's this big increase in standard of living even over the past 5 years. I come here almost every year, and I see this big technological increase. I mean, there's like technology like Blik in Poland. I mean, everyone is familiar with that in Poland here, but to me it's just very surprising, as well as just the ease to get around. Like Warsaw, it's very easy to get around the town via the buses, trolleys, and metro, which even as I am living in a big city in Chicago, we do not have that kind of transportation.
3: Yeah, definitely. Only cars, right?
2: Yeah, mainly cars. I mean, bus that runs, you know, every hour, so it's very tough. Whereas here, everything is taken care of and managed.
3: You said that you're from Chicago, and I know that there is like a huge Polish diaspora in the specific city. How do you stay connected with them, with Polish people? Do you have friends that are Polish, or maybe you do something for your community? Do you engage in some sort of activities to build and expand this community?
2: I'm involved in the Polish community in a lot of ways. I'm in the Paderewski Symphony Orchestra. I work with their choir, and I sing. I've been asked to sing, for example, at the Polish Museum of America, for former President Andrzej Duda. I've sang on the national anthem. And then I've also sing around Chicago in very many Polish churches and get to experience the wonderful Polish diaspora and bring them music.
4: My name's Adam. I grew up in London in the UK, where I went to school and finished school. And it's my second time here at Polonia Camp. I've met many friends last year, and this year it was very nice to reconnect with them. So yeah, I'm enjoying every day so far. It's my second day now, and I'm looking forward to the next two.
3: So what is so appealing about this event? Is it just networking, meeting your friends, or maybe something else?
4: So I think the most appealing parts are meeting the people I met last year, but also meeting new people this year. Everybody's got their own stories from around the globe to share. Everyone's got their own perspectives about their Polish upbringing, so it's very nice to engage with them and to share our past history and share what being Polish and what having Polish ancestry means to us. I find this big feeling of identity and of being Polish and of being proud to share our history and culture here together. I find that to be a very nice thing that runs through the camp and runs through everybody for these few days.
3: You mentioned Polish heritage and ancestry, and I'm thinking, what does it mean to you?
4: I think Polish heritage means being proud of the past, of the good things which Poland has accomplished, and remembering to keep and cherish Poland in a positive way. So fight for Poland's reputation.

0: reputation abroad and stay proud for it and maintain it through the use of language in a day-to-day basis in your family, through maintaining contact with your roots, with your family back home in Poland. So yeah, just maintaining that on a day-to-day basis and cherishing it and cultivating it further.
1: So how do you maintain that? How do you stay in touch with your Polish roots, with Polishness in general?
0: So from a young age, I attended Polish school in the UK, and that helped me learn the language very well. So I also listened to a lot of Polish music. I watched some Polish TV, especially when I came to see my family. So every summer I would come for a very long time, almost every holiday whenever I had a chance. I would come to Poland, see my grandparents, see my family here. So that helped me to maintain a good level of language and learn music. I also learned history at school. Mm-hmm. So all these aspects put together, they made me connect with the country on a deeper level.
2: I live in a little town called Morecambe in the northwest of England, and my name is Julia and I'm going to study architecture in York in September. I'm very excited to be here today.
1: This is your first time participating in the Polish camp, the Polonia camp actually.
2: Polonia camp, yeah it is. It's so cool. I'm loving every single bit about it.
1: Okay, but what do you love the most about this event?
2: Probably the opportunity to meet so many different people from so many different countries and places, because I really like meeting new people and learning new languages. So it's so cool that I get to meet everyone from all over the world.
1: And of course you're Polish, but you were born and raised in the United Kingdom, right?
2: I was actually born in Poland. We moved when I was 3 years old, so I have basically spent my whole life over in the UK, but yeah.
1: What does being Polish, living abroad, mean to you?
2: It means being really proud of the fact that I'm Polish and holding on to that even though I'm in a different country, and showing all the English people around me what it is to be Polish and sharing my culture with them so that they're more aware of it.
1: So what do you share exactly? Your language, your traditions, your customs, what it is?
2: A bit of everything. When I was in primary school, for my birthday, we'd always bring in Polish snacks and food for them to try. I do share a lot of the language. I teach them kind of basic phrases. Whenever it's kind of Christmas or Easter time, I like to tell my friends about all of our traditions and how they differ from the ones in England.
1: We can definitely say with confidence that a Polish diaspora living in the United Kingdom is quite big, right?
2: Yeah, oh yeah, there's a lot of us.
1: Do you stay connected in some way?
2: Where I live, there's a local Polish school where I went and I learned how to read, write and speak proper Polish there. And then after I did my A-level, I was a teaching assistant there for a year as well.
1: So what do you think about this event? Like, is it an excellent idea to actually bring closer all the Polish people together?
2: Oh yeah, I think it's amazing. It really gives us a sense of identity because we can all relate to all the different problems of being kind of foreign abroad. So it's really nice.
1: Are you sharing your experiences of being a Pole, living abroad with all those people here?
2: Oh yeah, we talk a lot about all our experiences. I've made quite a few new friends and we've been kind of sharing what we do with our lives and how the kind of Polish part integrates into that.
1: I think it's also a great idea to come here and just like create all those connections with all those people coming from abroad, from all different countries, not only UK, but I mean, probably there are people even from the United States, Argentina, etc.
2: Yeah, there's so many people. At the opening, they did like a list of all the countries and there was so many.
1: Were you surprised by that?
2: Oh yeah, I was like, whoa, there's people that live over there that are Polish, wow!
3: And that is all for today's Q&A. Thank you for tuning in. I'm Anna Janiszewska. Take care. Bye-bye.

0: Polish Fusion, Polski Fusion, the Polish Palate, the Polish Quest for Taste, pierogi, pizza, kebab, molecular cuisine, Tales from the Polish Kitchen with Agnieszka Bielawska,
1: Elżbieta Krajewska.
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2: Welcome to Offside, the program in which we talk about sports while listening to music. I'm Danuta Isler, the host of the feature in which we talk about winners, losers, Olympic sports, as well as unusual and less common disciplines, all while checking out various Polish music releases. Join me in Offside, premiered every Friday at 20:40 CET, only on

0: Hi and welcome to Soundcheck, the program where we explore the Polish music scene and meet the artist shaping its sound. I'm Ada Janiszewska, your host here in Warsaw. In this edition, we will turn our attention to Polish country music, a genre that has found a loyal audience and developed its own unique identity over the past four decades. When people think of country music, their minds usually travel to Nashville, Tennessee, dusty highways, cowboy boots, and the unmistakable twang of American storytelling. But today, we are heading somewhere you might not expect, the town of Mrągowo in northeastern Poland. Just last weekend, the 45th annual International Country and Folk Picnic Festival took place with thousands of country music fans celebrating Polish and American music, proving that the spirit of the American South has found a second home among Poland's lakes and forests. Let's kick off our show with a song, Chcesz mnie, no to bierz mnie, If You Want Me, Then Take Me, by Polish country star Michael Lonstar, who was one of the artists performing at the International Country and Folk Picnic Festival over the weekend.
1: Dwaj goryle stale asystują mi. 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

The International Country and Folk Picnic Festival in Morungowo has become one of Europe's longest-running country events and continues to attract both Polish and international performers. For instance, this year's lineup included the previously mentioned Polish country

three stars, Lonstar, as well as Tomasz Szwed and Cezary Makiewicz, along with other well-known performers playing American country classics and original songs. So let's listen to Tomasz Szwed's song called Polish Cowboys.

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We just listened to Kochaj I rób co chcesz, or Love and Do What You Want by Tomasz Fett, a Polish artist and a folk and country music singer. But how did country music become so popular in Poland? Since the 80s, Polish artists have embraced country music, blending classic American influences with local traditions and the Polish language. The result is a distinctive sound that respects its roots while reflecting Poland's own musical landscape. The Mrągowo Festival has hosted performers from across Europe and the United States, including Rosanne Cash, the eldest daughter of singer-songwriter Johnny Cash. International acts have also included Raymond Froggatt from Britain, Western Union from Germany, and Kelly's Revenge Bush Band from Australia. Other American performers have included George Hamilton IV, Jessica Lynn, Johnny Rodriguez, Mickey Newbury, Charlie McCoy, Sweethearts of the Rodeo, Sean Kemp, Brady Seals, Gail Davies, and Rattlesnake Annie. So let's tune into one of the songs from international performers. This is Jessica Lynn with I Never Said It Would Be Easy.

0: The International Country and Folk Picnic Festival is one of Poland's oldest music events and takes place in the heart of the picturesque Mazurian Lake District. To wrap up this edition of Soundcheck, I leave you with one more sound, the event's unofficial anthem, All Roads Lead to Mrągowo by Cezary Makiewicz. Thank you for listening. I'm Ada Janiszewska. Bye-bye.
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1: Tu Warszawa, tu Polskie Radio, hier ist Warschau. 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

0: This is news from Poland coming to you from Warsaw. It's Friday, the 31st of July. I'm Agnieszka Bielawska. Welcome to our broadcast from the English service, starting with our current affairs section. And coming up in news from Poland today, Poland confirms a Russian cruise missile entered its airspace.
1: I have received confirmation from the operational commander that the missile which came down near the Ukrainian border was a Russian KH-101 cruise missile. That should put any doubts to rest.
0: Also in the magazine, commemorations of the 82nd anniversary of the Warsaw Uprising.

Parliament honours 1944 Warsaw Uprising fighters and civilian victims. Belarus adds Polish state news agency to extremist list. And Poland's Poland Rock Festival opens, luring hundreds of thousands. Poland's lower house of parliament on Friday unanimously adopted a resolution honouring the participants of the 1944 Warsaw Uprising against the Nazi Germans and the civilian population of the capital, paying tribute to those who fought and died for the country's freedom. The resolution, adopted by acclamation ahead of Saturday's 82nd anniversary of the uprising, said lawmakers were expressing gratitude for the sacrifice of the insurgents and reaffirming that the memory of their struggle would be preserved for future generations. It described the Warsaw Uprising as the largest armed operation carried out by the Polish resistance during World War II and said the outbreak of the revolt at the so-called W Hour had become a symbol of courage, sacrifice and the determination to regain Poland's independence. The resolution noted that thousands of young members of the Home Army and other underground formations, including soldiers, scouts, nurses and couriers, joined the unequal fight against Nazi German occupation forces despite years of war and repression. It also paid tribute to the hundreds of thousands of Warsaw civilians who suffered or lost their lives during the 63-day uprising, saying their ordeal remained an inseparable part of the memory of the revolt. Lawmakers acknowledge that although the uprising failed to achieve its military objectives, it became one of the defining events that helped preserve the idea of an independent Polish state through the following decades. It said that the legacy of the Warsaw Uprising linked the generation that fought in 1944 with those who helped restore Poland's sovereignty in 1989 after the collapse of the communist rule. Belarus has added the website of Poland's state news agency, PAP, to its list of extremist materials, taunting sharp criticism from Belarusian opposition leader Svetlana Tsikhanouskaya. The PAP is Poland's largest provider of both domestic and international news. The move, reported by independent outlet Zerkala.io, followed a ruling by a district court in the Mohyliu region on July the 28th. Svetlana Tsikhanouskaya said the listing was recognition of PAP's work in spreading reliable and independent information, adding that it showed the agency's reporting was reaching Belarusians and that the regime is once again showing its weakness and absurdity. Belarusian authorities apply no consistent logic and decided who ends up on such lists, and PAP joins organizations including the BBC and the European Humanities Union University, she said. PAP's editor-in-chief, Marek Boyski, said the agency viewed the court's decision as an attempt to restrict access to reliable, independent information. He stressed that the agency would continue reporting on Belarus in line with professional journalistic standards, while taking particular care over the safety of its sources and audiences there. Belarus has maintained its register of extremist content since 2008. And Poland's largest musical festival, Poland Rock, opened on Friday at an airfield in the northwestern county of Drawsko, backed by more than 1,000 police officers and nearly 200 medical staff, as organizers reported calm conditions on its opening day. Jerzy Owsiak, head of the Great Orchestra of Christmas Charity Foundation, which runs the event, told reporters before the opening that organizers were closely monitoring parking areas and campsites set up by local residents. Cooperation is very good so far. It has been very calm, he said, adding there had been no serious incidents. Owsiak said the festival amenities, including a lost and found office and field radio station, were already running, and that a Count Yourself In Against Diabetes charity run had attracted over 3,000 participants, with entry packages selling out within 15 minutes. Festival goers can also attend talks at the festival's Academy of Beautiful Arts, featuring guests this year, including actress Agata Kulesza, Paris Olympic medalist Julia Szeremeta, and European Space Agency astronaut Sławosz Uznański-Wiśniewski.

0: And a reminder that you tuned to Warsaw. This is our weekday current affairs magazine. I'm Agnieszka Wielawska, your host. Warsaw confirms that a Russian cruise missile entered Poland's airspace during a massive overnight Russian attack on Ukraine before crashing in the country's east. Michał Owczarek has the details.
1: An object that came down in eastern Poland overnight appears to be a Russian missile, Prime Minister Donald Tusk said on Thursday, after authorities found a crater and scattered debris in a field following reports of an explosion. It was the latest in a series of airspace incursions in countries on NATO's eastern flank, including Romania and the Baltic states, that have fueled fears of the war in Ukraine spilling over the alliance's borders. Tusk later visited the site where the object fell, just over 100 kilometers from the Ukrainian border. He vowed to maintain support for Ukraine, saying his government would consider providing further aid, including additional Patriot systems.
2: Ukraina naprawdę likwiduje rosyjskie obiekty.
1: Ukraine is genuinely destroying Russian military targets because it is at war with Russia. It is in Poland's national interest to support those efforts while, of course, keeping in mind our own defense needs in a way that strengthens our own security. Paradoxically, following this latest attack, I will consider providing further assistance to Ukraine as quickly as possible, including additional Patriot air defense systems if necessary. Our objective remains clear. Ukraine must not lose this war. Tusk sought to reassure the public, adding that there was no reason to think the target was Poland. Later on Thursday, Deputy Defense Minister Cezary Tomczyk confirmed that the crashed object was indeed a Russian missile.
3: I have received confirmation from the operational commander that the missile which came down near the Ukrainian border was a Russian KH-101 cruise missile. That should put any doubts to rest. I believe the international perception of this incident will now be very different. While the circumstances pointed to a Russian missile from the outset, we now have definitive confirmation.
1: He described the missile as potentially very dangerous, but said authorities still did not know whether it had entered Poland intentionally. The missile struck an uninhabited area, leaving a crater about 10 meters wide, but causing no casualties or property damage. The authorities said Polish forces had been prepared to shoot down the missile if it had posed a direct threat to populated areas. However, Maria Daniłowska, the village head of Tarnawa Kolonia, where the missile fell, told Polish radio that residents are looking to the government and the security services for answers, saying the incident has left them feeling less secure. Our sense of security has been badly shaken. People are hesitant to go out and harvest their crops. They're holding back. There is no panic or widespread fear, but this is far from normal. Residents keep asking why the missile was able to reach this area and why it wasn't intercepted earlier. Perhaps that's not for us to judge. The services know what they are doing, but we want to know what happened, and we expect the authorities and security services to provide answers. Meanwhile, Supreme Allied Commander General Alexis Grinkiewicz stressed that NATO will continue to take all necessary measures to defend its territory. Commenting on the incident, European Commission President Ursula von der Leyen said on Thursday that the missile was another unacceptable violation of the EU's airspace. To put an end to this, we are helping Ukraine win this war in every way we can, and we are building a robust European security architecture on land, at sea, and in the air.

0: She wrote on X. Reporting for News from Poland, I'm Michał Owczarek.
1: You're listening to News from Poland, coming your way from Warsaw. Still to come in the magazine, we'll be talking to newly appointed first ever Poland's branding commissioner, tasked with raising the country's profile abroad.
2: Analysis of the sentiment of Poland worldwide shows that still we don't know actually what the brand means. We got pierogi, but we don't have Polish cuisine. We got Lewandowski, but we don't have the spirit of Polish sport, etc., etc. So we need to find our unique value proposition.
1: And finally, Poland bans mobile phones in primary schools and kindergartens.
3: Is this a huge problem right now? I think it could be a growing problem. And since we care about digital hygiene, I see no reason not to include this amendment, which makes sense because we also want to maintain digital hygiene in preschools. I think highlighting this topic was equally important.
1: First, though, Poland is set to observe the 82nd anniversary of the 1944 Warsaw Uprising, which stands as the largest underground military operation of World War II. Poland's President Karol Nawrocki honored surviving heroes ahead of the citywide moment of silence and upcoming commemorative events. More from Piotr Urbaniak.
4: Poland will mark the 82nd anniversary of the Warsaw Uprising, the largest World War II battle waged by the Polish underground state against Nazi Germany. The uprising sought to liberate Warsaw before the arrival of the Red Army and block Joseph Stalin's effort to impose Soviet control. By 1944, it was evident that Poland would be liberated not by Western allies but by Soviet forces. Nazi Germany had lost the initiative on the Eastern Front and suffered heavy defeats. During summer, the Red Army approached Warsaw, while civilians observed streams of wounded German soldiers retreating west. In this atmosphere, the Polish Home Army Command decided to reveal its underground structures and launch Operation Tempest, the biggest military action in its history. The uprising began at 5 p.m. on August 1, 1944. Commanders expected only a short fight, assuming German morale was low after recent losses and so the occupiers wouldn't offer much resistance. Historians estimate that from 40 to 50,000 Polish fighters attacked German positions to seize key sites across the capital. Bogumiła Kulik, one of the liaisons of the Home Army, recalled the first days of the uprising in an interview with Polish radio. Polish flags were flying from every window. People pulled them out of nowhere. There was a real sense of celebration, and we were driven by total passion and enthusiasm. The truth was, we were prepared for death. Each of us shrugged and said, well, it's going to be rough. We'll just have to die. The insurgents failed to achieve their objectives. They expected support from the Red Army, but Soviet forces remained outside the city under Stalin's orders. Polish units also lacked weapons, with only 1 in 4 soldiers carrying arms. German troops held strategic points and prevented the insurgents from gaining control. Stanisław Kicman was 7 years old at the time and lived in Warsaw with his family. Speaking with Polish radio, he recalled his childhood memories of the combat. Gunfire in the stairwells, grenades thrown into apartments, bursts of automatic rifle fire, sheer terror. Finally, a German soldier carrying an automatic rifle appeared at our door. He just shouted a single word, ordering us out. We left the apartment exactly as we were. The most shocking moment was when a German soldier threw my younger friend out of the third floor window.
5: Kiedy z trzeciego piętra żołnierz niemiecki wyrzucił mojego młodszego kolegę przez okno.
4: The uprising capitulated after 63 days of combat against a far stronger enemy. German authorities ordered the killing of all the insurgents and the destruction of Warsaw. Around 80,000 soldiers and 180,000 civilians died. Survivors were expelled, and German units spent 3 months demolishing the city with explosives and heavy machinery. On Thursday, President Karol Nawrocki honored

0: remembered five heroes of the Battle for Warsaw and dozens of people dedicated to keeping the memory of the uprising alive. Irena Krajewska, a recipient of the Cross of Independence with Sword, spoke to Polish radio about what the distinction meant to her. It affects me deeply. I am happy, incredibly honored and moved. It was a true uprising, a fierce determination to fight back against the wrongs of those five brutal years of occupation and against everything we experienced and witnessed. The executions, the roundups, it was also a form of revenge. Commemorations begin on Friday evening with a service at the Polish Army Cathedral, followed by ceremonies at the Warsaw Uprising Monument. The central moment will come on Saturday during W hour, when the city halts at 5 p.m. as sirens and vehicle horns sound in tribute. Later, the Warsaw Uprising March will move through downtown streets. In the evening, residents will gather at Piłsudski Square for a concert featuring songs linked to the uprising, attended by surviving insurgents. On Sunday, a bicycle uprising mass will ride through Warsaw. A march honoring civilian victims is planned for next Wednesday. For news from Poland, I'm Piotr Urbaniak.
1: This is News from Poland on Monday through Friday, Current Affairs magazine. Next, branding expert Barbara Mróz-Gorgoń was appointed the government's first ever commissioner for promoting Poland's national brand. A professor at the Wrocław University of Economics and Business in southwestern Poland, as well as CEO of the Poland brand think tank NGO, she is to coordinate efforts to enhance the country's international image and attract more tourists and investors. Danuta Isler spoke to her prior to her appointment to find out more.
2: My name is Barbara Mróz-Gorgoń and I'm a University of Wrocław in Economics and Business professor and also the CEO and the founder of the Marka Polska Foundation think tank that is the brand of Poland.
3: And we just witnessed you participate in a panel devoted to the Polish brand. The whole discussion about whether Poland has a Polish brand, whether it's well known, whether it's utilized as a tool of our soft power. I mean, there are selected companies from Poland that are known abroad. Some of them we mentioned here.
2: I will say what I discovered through our research, because we are a knowledge-based think tank. So we started with the research, qualitative studies, quantitative studies, but the most important, our report that we can read in here, it's also in the English version, is that the analysis of the sentiment of Poland worldwide shows that still we don't know actually what the brand means.
3: Really?
2: So, yes.
3: So we don't know the basics.
2: We got pierogi, but we don't have Polish cuisine. We got Lewandowski, but we don't have the spirit of Polish sport, etc., etc. So we need to find our unique value proposition, and doing that is only through research, knowledge base, and strategy.
3: So what should we do? Have more campaigns? There's been a campaign made in Poland already, right?
2: No. I mean, right now we need to, first off, we need to do the mapping. So we need to design our brand like every normal company does, even a startup, to know what are the pillars, what is the core of our brand, of our architecture. You cannot be about everything. You need to be about few stuff. This is even by definition the brand, the national brand. So like a few words, few sentiments that you will have in your mind if I will ask you about Germany, if I will ask you about Italy. We need to create, we need to found and discover these few things about Poland.
3: So when I ask you, let's say I come to you as one of the ministers and ask you, we want to promote Poland during this and this event abroad next year. What would you suggest? What do we start with? I mean, of course, everybody says the Pope, Wałęsa, pierogi, Lewandowski, kiełbasa.
2: For now, the main hypothesis is that it's a talent, amazing talent, an amazing spirit that we got here.
3: One more thing. Polish government has been stressing on many occasions that Poland has been invited to participate in the G20 summit. So this has been hailed as a huge success. Would that possibly contribute to the promotion of our brand? Is that a chance? What do you think?
2: For sure. Every big event will do too, but definitely the holistic narrative, the storytelling needs to be behind her.
3: So not only kielbasa, the Polish apples, famous Polish apples,
2: definitely.
3: But a little
2: main
3: more
2: value, something more, something bigger.
3: All right, thank you very much.
2: Thank you so much.
4: Michael Dębinski, British Polish Chamber of Commerce. Talking to British investors who have been here in Poland, they absolutely love Poland. They really

0: invest, they don't send their profits home, they put those profits back. And what I'm seeing is that Poles are great at doing things for other people, but they're not so good at jumping for themselves. We are starting to see Polish champions, national champions, mm-hmm. that are going out there onto the UK market. Telefonica Kable, another example. But it's still not enough. If we think about Germany or France at the end of the Second World War, 30 years between 1945 and 1975, how those economies blossomed, that Poland really should have been doing a lot more for itself. So I think more self-confidence is needed among Polish CEOs and Polish business owners.
1: Maybe it's a little bit of an inferiority complex. Americans, they always say, I'm going to make it, and they don't make it, and we don't.
0: I think so. I think that Americans have two things. They have a can-do attitude, and they can think big. I think Poles have a can-do attitude, absolutely. But thinking big is something new. That's something that has to be done. Polish companies in the UK need brand. There needs to be brand Poland. Poland is one of the world's leaders in furniture export, mm-hmm. but the brands are not there. They are IKEA or they are some American or Italian mm-hmm. brand where product is made in Poland, it's shipped off to Italy where a made in Italy label is stuck on it and then it's sold in the UK. The British consumer, if you ask them, what do you think about Polish furniture? Does Poland make furniture? Yes, it's one of the world's largest exporters of furniture. 3/4 of the things you get in IKEA come from Poland. But the problem is that, as I said, Poles are not yet jumping for themselves. And what Poland needs to do is to beat out for itself brand value in food, in furniture, in clothing, whatever.
1: Michael Dębiński, thank you very much.
0: Thank you very much indeed.
2: And that was a report by Danuta Isler. And finally, in news from Poland today, Poland's President Karol Nawrocki has signed an amendment to the country's education law that introduces a nationwide ban on the use of mobile phones and other electronic communication devices in schools. Ada Janiszewska has this report.
3: Starting on September 1st, 2026, children attending primary schools and kindergartens across Poland will face a significant change in their daily routine. President Karol Nawrocki on Thursday signed an amendment to the country's education law that introduces a nationwide ban on the use of mobile phones and other electronic communication devices in educational institutions. The new legislation represents one of the most comprehensive restrictions on student smartphone use in Europe, aiming to reduce distractions, improve concentration, and encourage healthier social interactions among children. Under the amended regulations, students in both public and private primary schools will no longer be allowed to use mobile phones or other electronic devices capable of communication, audio recording, or video recording while at school. The ban applies not only during lessons, but also throughout breaks and other school activities. Supporters argue that smartphones have become one of the biggest sources of distraction in classrooms. Łukasz Osmalak, a member of parliament from Poland 2050, described the legislation as a step in the right direction. I frequently travel around my region visiting schools and talking with students about cybersecurity, smartphone use and electronics. I see that schools are approaching this issue very well. This bill, however, aims to support these schools to improve even further. Importantly, the restrictions extend beyond schools' buildings. Students participating in educational activities outside the campus, such as physical education classes held at sport facilities or educational excursions, will also be prohibited from using their devices unless an exception applies. Education Minister Barbara Nowacka also expressed confidence in the reform, pointing out that more than half of Polish schools already enforce some form of mobile phone restriction. Is this a huge problem right now? I think it could be a growing problem. And since we care about digital hygiene, I see no reason not to include this amendment, which makes sense because we also want to maintain digital hygiene in preschools. I think highlighting this topic was equally important. According to the minister, the nationwide regulation simply creates a consistent standard across the education system. As she noted, the law is not an absolute ban. Students will still be allowed to use electronic devices.

0: in specific situations, including when a teacher authorizes their use for educational purposes, classroom activities, or assessments. In cases where a student needs to contact a parent or guardian urgently during emergencies involving health or safety, when the school principal grants permission because of student's disability, chronic illness, or other special educational needs, including the use of medical monitoring applications or specialized assistive technology. This law is a convenient and necessary tool for teachers. They've been talking about it and asking for it for a long time. This social climate now is ready for it. Just a few years ago, schools regulated such matters themselves. Today, digital hygiene is a necessity. Some schools have been ahead of the curve for years. Primary school number 33 in Katowice, for example, introduced a mobile phone ban 5 years ago. According to the head teacher, Teresa Liburska-Wój, the policy has been highly successful, encouraging students to interact more with one another during breaks instead of focusing on screens. We have wise, loving parents who understood the problem of excessive phone use. This was especially true after COVID, when children returned to school and they were still communicating via text messages while standing next to each other. Therefore, after lengthy discussions with parents, we agreed that phones must be turned off upon entering the school grounds. When children needed to communicate with their parents, they could use the phone, having previously informed the teacher, or use the phone in the office. Although the new rules officially take effect on September 1st this year, schools have until December 31st, 2026 to update their statuses and internal regulations to fully comply with the legislation. Until those updates are completed, existing school policies regarding mobile phone use will remain in force. For News from Poland, I'm Ada Janiszewska.
1: Thank you, Ada, for that report, which brought us to the end of this edition of News from Poland, our current affairs magazine. But do stay with us for more. Find us also on the web on the pages of Polish Radio's external service. For more listening or reading, go to polskieradio.pl/395. Your host was Agnieszka Bielawska. Stay tuned.

Hello and welcome to Balance, a program to bring you the two sides of the coin in business and the economy here in Poland. This is a show where money talks, hosted by me, Danuta Esler. In this edition, Russia has been hit by successive rounds of Western sanctions since its full-scale invasion of Ukraine, leading some analysts to argue that the country's apparent economic resilience masks deep structural weaknesses. Some economists argue that Russia's wartime economy is being sustained by heavy state spending and rising debt, warning that its banking sector could collapse under mounting pressure and that the Kremlin may eventually be forced to draw on household savings or pension assets to plug drawing budget gaps. While Russia's economy is still enormous, worth about $2.6 trillion, growth is slow and its economy is shrinking each quarter. Growth rates projected to be only 0.4% for 2026. Also, the country is essentially burning through its GDP to seize a section of Ukraine that covers 10% the size of Texas.

0: This means that it is spending about 90 million per square mile acquired and gaining territory very slowly, as one Polish analyst told me.
1: Iwona Wisniewska, Center for Eastern Studies. I work in a Russian department and I deal with Russian economy.
0: So, Russian economy, the middle of 2026, fifth year of war.
1: Even according to Russia, it's not doing well. Even Mr. Putin admitted in the beginning of this year that Russian economy has huge problems and it's going into recession. And definitely we observe all these trends, not only in 2026, but we have been observing these trends from the end of 2024. And now all these bad trends appeared and add to the Ukrainian drone attacks. I think it's an impressive picture of all economic problems of Russia nowadays.
0: And if we look at the numbers, obviously it's difficult to estimate a realistic cost of the war, but you said that 50% of Russian budget is spent on defense, there are high interest rates, Russia is excluded from international financial world, so it can only rely on itself and close circle of friends. 10% of GDP is the cost of the war, 4% GDP public deficit, it rose sharply. It looks like no matter where you look.
1: Yeah, you know, when you look at the figures, they are not impressive, especially when you look at the budget deficit. 4% last year, but it has been increasing from the beginning of this year. We could even say that Russian government lost control on it. Thanks to the Persian Gulf, definitely managed to reduce some problems. But still, we are waiting for the autumn and for the changes in the budget because they will be definitely needed.
0: I never thought that Russian government would lose control over something. It just seems, you know, this Papa Bear, this strong hand that is keeping everything under wraps and control.
1: You know, the problem is that government or Kremlin, Putin, needs a lot of money for the war. That's why the main purpose in the beginning of this year was to increase spending on the defense sector, and defense sector expenditures increased during the first 5 months of this year by 50% year on year. This is a huge increase. That's why the result of this is definitely the deficit. And now they are looking for the money.
0: Where can they take the money from at this point?
1: Only on the domestic market, because from the beginning of full war in 2022, Russia was cut from the foreign markets. That's why Russian government can only borrow money inside. And this is mostly printing money than borrowing.
0: So printing extra.
1: Printing extra, yeah. Government issue bonds, which are backed by the Russian banks, mostly public banks, for the money which they borrow from the central bank. The circle is very easy. Yeah, and the cost of this is growing inflation.
0: So it's like a closed circle of virtual money,
1: yeah,
0: in a sense.
1: Definitely.
0: So for our foreign listeners, if you go to Russia now, you can't use Visa or MasterCard,
1: yeah.
0: You can't pay in foreign currency.
1: You know, it was 4 years, and before this, it was years of preparation which Russian authorities made. That's why there are opportunities to pay. First of all, the most important element is cryptocurrencies, and this system.
0: Really?
1: Yeah, cryptocurrencies nowadays, this is the main element how Russian business and people are operated cross-border transactions.
0: Uh-huh.
1: There are even Russian stable coin, which is paid to the Russian ruble. I think last year, 15% of Russian all trans-border trade transactions, import and export, were in this cryptocurrency, which is called A7A5.
0: How does Russia make money these days?
1: You know, Russia is...
0: Since most of it is spent on war, does it really make money that is contributing to...
1: First of all, Russia is a huge petrol station, even if we can't see this
0: still,
1: nowadays.
0: So still.
1: Mm-hmm. Yeah, this is the biggest exporter of oil. Of course, deposits of gas and metals and all this stuff. All of these resources are being exported. Russia managed to find new importers. Some of this country cooperated with Russia before, but it was a huge shift from the Western market to Asian market, first of all, but also Turkey. And of course, after the withdrawal of Western companies from Russia, there was possibility, without competition, Russian companies could increase their activity inside the market. Textile industry, for example, developed a lot. Of course, with the huge problem is the competition from the Chinese businesses. That's why...
0: But that's a global question. question and problem, I think.
1: But I think even in different regions, even Chinese, they have to compete with other producers. Here, for example, on the Russian market, Russia nowadays, it's one of the biggest markets.

0: market for Chinese cars, and also it's a very important market for spare parts for cars. Mm-hmm. That even if Russian companies want to produce their own cars, WADA, for example, they have to first import spare parts from China.
1: And you mentioned Western companies. There are stories circulating once in a while that those companies did not really, especially those big ones, they did not really withdraw, or they withdrew, but they are still doing business with Russia, somehow bypassing borders or acting through intermediaries?
0: There are different points. First, all companies under sanctions or in the industries which are under sanctions definitely had to stop the cooperation because this is illegal from the Western point of view. But definitely there are still a lot of companies, foreign companies, Western companies operate in Russia. And of course, a lot of companies from Europe, from America, are ready to cooperate with Russian business in circumventing sanctions, just to working from the third parties, third countries, like, I don't know, Persian Gulf countries or Turkey or Kazakhstan, Armenia, for example.
1: So at the end of the day, business is business.
0: Partly, but I think that a lot of companies stopped the cooperation. And, you know, nowadays, these parts or goods from the Western countries are too expensive for Russian citizens. That's why Chinese goods, for example, phones, are much more needed.
1: You mentioned sanctions, and you spoke here today about EU working on the 21st package of sanctions. 21st package, have the previous 20 packages really
0: you
1: done?
0: You know, when you look, for example, on the figures, our trade turnover with Russia decreased. It was a huge decrease between 2025 and 2021. It means that we reduce our cooperation with Russia a lot.
1: By we, you mean the European Union?
0: European Union, mm-hmm. Countries as a whole. And I think that the most important element was just to cut European Union from the imports of Russian oil. I think this is very important for the economic situation in Russia. But of course, there are still, you know, the last packages are much more concentrated on how to prevent further circumventing sanctions, just to introduce new sanctions. Yeah, most goods, services are already banned or under sanctions. But nowadays, it's very important how we introduce all these sanctions and how we prevent ways to circumvent them.
1: And what about those frozen Russian assets that are kept in, Brussels, Switzerland?
0: First of all, Brussels, but this is a crucial point. I think nowadays there is no appetite among the European countries to back to this discussion. But in my opinion, from the psychological point of view, psychological pressure on Putin, it's very important to back to discussion, to use all this frozen asset for help to Ukraine, for support to Ukraine, because this will be a demonstration, our demonstration to Putin, that in this war we will support Ukraine as far as needed. Because, you know, this is the question about Kremlin strategy. Kremlin wants to create as much problem as it can for us, just to force us to stop supporting Ukraine, and this is why how Kremlin could win this war.
1: Ivona Wiśniewska, thank you very much.
0: Thank you very much.
2: And I was talking to Ivona Wiśniewska, an expert on the Russian economy at the Center for Eastern Studies in Warsaw. That's all in this week's edition of Balance. I'm Danuta Isler. Thanks for listening.

This is the external service of Polish Radio Broadcasting from Warsaw. Welcome to Focus, our weekly look at the arts and culture scene in Poland. I'm Agnieszka Łaszczuk, and today we're turning our attention to Warsze Musik, Warsaw's chamber music festival. It opens on the 1st of August and runs through the month at the weekends, marking its 10th edition this year. Concerts take place in courtyards and historic buildings across the city, many in the former Warsaw Ghetto, with a focus on Jewish composers alongside classical and contemporary works. Admission is almost entirely free, aside from a ticketed anniversary gala later in August. This year's opening concert brings together American clarinetist David Krakauer, known for blending

0: Ding klezmer with jazz and classical music, and a Polish flautist, Ania Karpowicz, who curates the festival together with pianist Marek Bracha. I had the honor and pleasure to speak to David Krakauer about his musical journey and what it means to him to perform in spaces like these. I also talked to Ania Karpowicz about this year's program. The festival takes place on the site of the former Jewish ghetto in Warsaw.
1: Yes.
0: How do you approach that as an artist, as a musician, but also as a person on a more individual level? How does it feel to you to perform in such a place?
1: Well, I think when one just speaks about it, it's sort of intellectual, it's hard to feel it. But I think as soon as one is in the place, there a tremendous feeling comes through. I'm always very interested in site-specific kinds of experiences. For example, I visit the homes of the great jazz musicians in New York. You know, it's just a building, but when I'm there, it's always very moving to think of this, one of my heroes, like Coleman Hawkins, the great saxophonist, walking into his apartment building and having his soirees with all his friends. And these kinds of things are very moving. And in the same way, being in the former ghetto, in these sites, and knowing what transpired there and over so many years, and that then one has one's feet on the ground and you are in the place, then it is, of course, incredibly moving. So I am so excited, and I wrote to Osvaldo Golikov that we were going to play, that I was going to perform the Dreams and Prayers of Isaac the Blind in this site, and he was just so moved and so thrilled, and he was thanking me and Anya from the bottom of his heart for this moment.
0: Throughout your career, you've mixed klezmer music with other genres, with other contemporary genres, with jazz, but also with funk. And I wanted to ask you, what's the significance of klezmer music nowadays, artistically, but also, of course, it carries this whole package, this whole historical package within it?
1: Well, of course, if we had all day, we could speak for a long, long, long time about this. But maybe I'll try to very briefly mention, you know, my great-grandparents came to the United States from this part of the world. My great-grandfather on my father's side was born in Bielsk-Podlavsky. My grandmother on my father's side was from near Minsk. Grandfather on my mother's side was from Lviv. And so, this was my family, came in the late 19th century, early 20th century to the United States, seeking a new life, fleeing oppression, religious persecution, and very difficult economic conditions. And so this wave of immigration between about 1880 and 1920, of course, brought music and brought klezmer music. And this coincided with the big boom in the recording industry. And so many, many, many klezmer pieces were recorded during that time on 78 records. And this, of course, saved the music pretty much from extinction. Mm-hmm.
0: That's amazing. Yeah. I did not know that story.
1: Yeah. And, you know, I think of the music, this was when I started to learn the music, actually later in life, in my 30s. This was my Rosetta Stone, this way to get back to the music, to study these old recordings. Because I grew up in an assimilated household. My grandparents spoke Yiddish to hide things from my parents. So, of course, my parents understood Yiddish perfectly, but they didn't speak. I never heard my parents speak. I thought, oh, I must have 100 words of Yiddish in my head. I counted. I have about 30, maybe 40. But then I grew up playing the clarinet, playing classical music, also playing jazz, very influenced by Sidney Bechet and Louis Armstrong and John Coltrane and Charlie Parker and all many, many of the great jazz musicians, Coleman Hawkins, as I mentioned, and I could go on.

0: on and on, and listening to this music from about age 11 on, and studying classical music very seriously with one of the great teachers of classical clarinet, Leon Rushenoff, who was also a very open person. He said, you should do everything. You should play jazz. You should do whatever your heart desires. But I kind of abandoned jazz in my early 20s, went for a classical career. For 10 years, I did everything a musician could do, playing in opera orchestras, ballet orchestras, playing freelance, a lot of contemporary music. I was playing, concerts where John Cage was sitting just a few feet away from me. Just incredible experiences like that. But when I was about 30, I said to myself, I threw the baby out with the bathwater. Mm-hmm. I want to improvise again. I want to find, quote unquote, off the page music, music where I don't have to read the notes, but really play from my heart. And also, even classical music, when you play by memory, you're still reading the notes. You're responsible for these notes. Whereas I wanted to make up things. I wanted to write my own music. So, and then klezmer made sense to me. Why? It was interesting. It was around 1988. And this was, of course, the time of perestroika, of mm-hmm. the opening up of Eastern and Central Europe. And suddenly American Jews, Americans in general, were suddenly saying, oh my gosh, there's this whole world. And again, quote unquote, behind the Iron Curtain. I grew up as a kid. My name is Krakauer.
1: Of course.
0: And
1: yes.
0: So
1: coming from Krakow.
0: From Krakow.
1: Yeah.
0: But I thought to myself, I will never see the city of my name because it's behind the Iron Curtain, at least as a child.
1: Mm-hmm.
0: I mean, I didn't know that you could travel, but it felt so far away. And, then in the late 80s, suddenly Philip Roth was publishing Bruno Schulz, mm-hmm. publishing Gombrowicz. I read Ferdydurk around that time. What an amazing book. So for me, suddenly this connection with my roots became very, very important. And it coincided with this moment in the late 80s. And so I just made a decision. There was this group that found me somehow, and they said, we're looking for a clarinet player. And they brought me to Germany, and we played suddenly for 1,000, yelling, screaming, partying Europeans, mm-hmm. and not necessarily Jewish.
1: Mm-hmm.
0: Europeans who were suddenly seeing this Jewish music as a kind of a symbol of multiculturalism. And so suddenly we were political without waving a flag. We were just playing music and we were expressing these values of multiculturalism. And this was the beginning of a journey for me that I'm still incredibly involved with to this day. That I feel, yes, playing music is wonderful, but I feel like it's so important to be an ambassador of humanism and of multiculturalism and of dialogue between people. My partner, Kathleen Tagg, and I write music together, create projects like A Good Vibes Explosion. We have a new project called Songs of Action, The French Connection, working with French artists. There's a moment where I sing in Yiddish, and the other singer, her name is Karimush, and she sings in Arabic at the same time. And we sing a song by Mordechai Gebirtig, Es brennt, The City is Burning, and we're singing in Yiddish and Arabic at the same time. We, as artists, need to do what we can. And I'm so excited to be invited to Warsaw Musik to continue that mission and that message, so important,
1: You've performed in Poland many times, numerous times. Do you see anything specific about Polish audiences? How do they respond to your

0: music. We in Poland, we've been rediscovering Jewish culture through music, for example.
1: Well, the Polish audiences are so warm.
0: That's sweet.
1: And excited and very, very, you know, who knows? I can't.

0: understood in that moment when we are together in a performance situation. I think mm-hmm. that's very, very clear to me. So that's very, very special. But often in Europe too, in other parts of Europe, in France and Germany, I have that feeling that a history was lived. I think America is in deep trouble now because they have not lived a history like that. I think that what can music do? People say, oh, music is a luxury, and I disagree. I think music is a necessity, and it is something that without that, the border between culture and barbarism dissolves, and then we're really, really done. So I think that it's very important to stay positive and do what we do, and do what we do militantly.
1: Thank you so much, Anya. Now over to you. Music is definitely not a luxury item because the festival is free.
2: Absolutely. It's open and free because mostly we visit private backyards and we go into people's homes. So how could we charge them to listen to the music in their own backyard? So yes, it's radically open, and it has also this mission of reaching out. As a classical musician, it's a problem that mostly we play for people who already bought tickets and are interested. And it's not easy to show classical music to people that have no idea and are not in the circle. Mm-hmm. So Warsza Music is also an attempt to a little bit broaden the audience and to show how classical music can be relevant to the place, to the history, but also to your everyday life. Because when we play in the backyards, we hear children playing, dogs barking, people, I don't know, frying schabowy, you know, like really everyday life. And that's mm-hmm. what music should be about.
1: Can you share some highlights of the festival? This is a question, of course, I need to ask.
2: The highlight is sitting right next to me.
1: Of course, because you're opening the festival. And yeah. It's a very significant date also for our Polish history because it's the anniversary of the Warsaw Uprising. What are the highlights, except, of course, for David Krakauer?
2: Yeah.
1: Can you share?
2: Yes, we have this amazing inauguration. Then I would say an important concert would be on the 16th of August. We play in Plac Centralny in front of the Studio Theater together with Dominik Strycharski. We play a program from Syrena Re project that was recently released on a CD. And why is it special? Because Bar Studio, we work with them for many, many years. They decided to throw us a birthday party because it's the 10th edition of the festival. So we are going to have a wonderful party after the concert and also a screening of a short documentary by Piotr Opawski about the festival. So it's going to be really special. And I think another highlight would be the end of the festival. We have a gala concert at the Lutosławski Studio in Warsaw with AUXO Orchestra under the direction of Maestro Marek Moś. It's called Rozświetlanie. So
1: Illuminating, or
2: yeah,
1: it's maybe not enlightening, but rather I think illuminating.
2: Yeah, it would be, and it comes from "Verklärte Nacht" by Schönberg, the title of the concert. So we're enlightening a little bit the history of Warsaw and celebrating also the 10th anniversary with the orchestra.
1: Mm-hmm. And what would you say to those who maybe aren't very familiar with the Jewish influenced music, with a Jewish heritage? How would you encourage them to come to the festival, even if they're not so much into classical music, or mm-hmm. even if they don't know much about klezmer music?
2: First of all, I think Warsza Music Festival is the only festival in Poland held in backyards. So mm-hmm. just for the experience, just it may be nice to visit. Moreover, it's not a festival exactly about ethnicity, ethnicity. It's about pre-war, multicultural Warsaw, which happened to be in one-third Jewish. Mm-hmm. Yeah. So we have music by German and Russian and Polish and big composers like everybody knows Schumann or, you know, Rachmaninoff or whatever, or Schoenberg. Also, of course, we have the Polish composers with Jewish roots like Tanzmann.

0: on Weinberg Kassen and so on, and some improvised and contemporary music as well. So it's really a diverse program. So if you're not familiar with classical music, just take a chance, because there are a lot of things going on.
1: I truly encourage you to check out the festival's program online, on the official website and on social media channels. Your host today was Agnieszka Łaszczuk. 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
1: You're tuned to Polish Radio, broadcasting from Warsaw. I'm Danuta Isler, welcoming you to this week's edition of A Day in a Life. In the program, I'd like you to meet a Polish professional mixed martial artist, Muay Thai fighter and kickboxer Joanna Jędrzejczyk. A former UFC women's strawweight champion, she was inducted into its Hall of Fame in 2024 and then retired from professional fighting, moved to the US and picked up pickleball. The rest, as they say, is history.
2: We have been waiting so long, or so it seems, for this rivalry to be consummated. It shall be done tonight. Claudia Gadelha in her first UFC title fight against the champion Joanna Jędrzejczyk, the champion in the traditional black and gold. The challenger is in white. We are underway.
3: Sometimes we see fighters and they really hate each other. They hold back, but not the case tonight, as Gadelha is off to a fast start.
1: Joanna, Joanna Jędrzejczyk, welcome back to Poland.
4: After 5 months, hello everyone from beautiful and sunny Warsaw. Last 5 months I spent in Vegas, where I moved last year.
1: I can judge by the suntan.
4: Yeah, people ask me why Vegas? It's such a chaotic city, such a party city. I do not party. I go to strip maybe once a month, but I'm finding Vegas a very calm city for myself. I live in Summerlin, where I walk my dog, I see the red rocks, and I play pickleball. That's all what I do in Vegas.
1: And pickleball is what brings you here. But first of all, I want to talk about your retirement, yeah, which is not really a retirement.
4: It is, and it's not. I'm a workaholic, so I always have to do something. So I run a few businesses. I

0: my foundation, JG Stars Foundation, based in Poland. And
1: I manage athletes as well.
0: And I play pickleball, and this is what I love the most lately. And my retired friend, retired from MMA, Joe Benavides, brought me on pickleball courts in Summerlin in Las Vegas, and I fell in love from the first training.
2: I have to tell you, when I heard that you moved to Vegas, after I found out that you'd be playing pickleball, it was so obvious. There are pickleball courts everywhere, and for free, parks, yes, bigger, smaller, you name it.
0: That's a good thing. Pickleball is for everyone. It's free. You can start with super basic paddle. Just take care of your knees and feet, so it's good to have good tennis shoes. But honestly, I do not enjoy playing pickleball inside, indoor, so most of the time I play outdoor.
2: You're managing some guys now. Yeah. Some of those guys are Polish.
0: It's more ideological things. I do not have to work, but I need to work for myself because I love to create, I love to build, and I love helping people. I was fighting for 20 years. I was managed by the biggest in the industry. So I just want to share my knowledge, my experience, and I just want to help especially Polish fighters become who they want. I have three in the UFC. Damian Piwowarczyk from Warsaw. He represents Warsaw. He lives in Warsaw and he trains in Warsaw. The other two, it's Robert Uchała, Jakub Wikłacz, who was my main sparring partner when I was the UFC champion. It's Robert Bryczek as well. I'm helping Mateusz Gamrot, and there's a few others like Paulina Wiśniewska from Ostruda, who is fighting for second biggest MMA organization in the world, PFL, Professional Fighting League. There's a bunch of them.
2: I read somewhere that you kind of regret retiring from professional sport.
0: Every single day, and I would love to be back, and I miss the sport, I miss the fans.
2: But you also said you're not going to go back to Dana White.
0: I got some offers from outside the UFC, but I'm a very loyal person, and for me loyalty is everything when it comes to the relationship.
2: Waiting for the right offer?
0: No, I don't, because I don't need more money, that's the thing. So I have a very smart manager who I've been working with for so many years. Jennifer is a lawyer, she's super smart and intelligent person, so every time I tell her I would love to be back, she's like, what do you miss the most? And she makes me think every single time. So
2: then we might actually see you in octagon?
0: I do. No, for sure not. And she's like, what do you miss? Do you miss the money? You have money. You're still making money because I am still working very hard every single day, and I run a few projects and businesses, and I invested my money smart. And this is also why I became a manager, because I want to teach fighters and athletes in general how to manage their careers during careers, prime times, and after, because it's super important, because they think it's gonna last forever and people gonna bow down to them every single day even after they retire. It doesn't work like
2: that. And then one day it just ends and you're like, uh-oh.
0: It does, yeah, what to do. And it's good that I'm passionate about so many things in my life. But when it comes to my comeback, Jennifer, my manager, always makes me sit and think about what do I miss the most? Do I miss the money, the lights, the octagon, the hard training, the workouts?
2: Adrenaline,
0: people,
2: probably.
0: Adrenaline. Yeah, but you know what I miss the most? The discipline.
3: Welcome to Dancing with the Stars.
4: Are you ready? Because I am.
5: Let's do this.
0: After I retired, I thought I would spend more time in Poland, but honestly, you know, after being an athlete and living and traveling around the world, around the globe, it's hard to stay in one place.
2: So pickleball, how often do you play?
0: I'm from Olsztyn. They just opened the first pickleball court. You know, paddle is so big, but pickleball is the sport for me, and I love it. And yeah, it's easier than tennis. Yeah, I'm not good in tennis. And it's cheaper, but it's more enjoyable for me. My friends are 70 years old, some of them, and they still kicking my butt, you know. So you don't have to be young to play pickleball. My best pickleball friends are 70 plus.
2: And seniors, obviously.
0: Yes, seniors, and I enjoy playing with them. I play every day. Most of the time I wear my polar, so I track my trainings in the app. So there are days I play for 4 or 5 hours, you know.
2: And you also like dancing. You know what I'm driving at?
0: Dancing with the Stars?
2: Yes.
0: So music doesn't interrupt my dance. But you know what? I don't know. I just like coming out of my comfort zone. This is what this program is about for me, Dancing with the Stars. About finding myself, showing myself to the world from different perspective, not as an athlete, not as a female fighter. Dance is very like feminine.
2: Yes, we'll see your gentler side.
0: Yeah, so I'm excited for this one, you know, but you have to train and work hard every single day.
2: So training.
0: I have to stay active. Like, we were talking about diet, so I enjoy good food, so I have to train to not get even more chubby, because Americans are very polite. You're not fat, you're chubby. I'm like, chubby means fat, you know? Like, yeah.

0: I just want to help promote the sport because pickleball have changed my life in my retirement. And that's my sport number one. And I will be honest with you, when I moved to Vegas last year, I was training jiu-jitsu 4 times a week. I was doing weights, hitting weights. Now I just play. I just want to play. I don't even run anymore, you know. And I love running, so I have to manage and change my schedule a little bit. But I love playing pickleball. I even planning to build one court in my backyard in Austin.
1: People drop the couch. Joanna, yes. Joy, and Chich. Thank you very much.
0: Thank you so much.
2: Stand up and cheer. What a title fight turned in by the two best strawweights in the world.
3: Ladies and gentlemen, after 5 rounds, we go to the judges' scorecards for a decision. The judges score the contest 48-46, 48-45, and 48-46 for the winner by unanimous decision. And still, the undisputed UFC strawweight champion of the world, Joanna Jędrzejczyk.
1: I was talking to Joanna Jędrzejczyk, a Polish professional mixed martial artist who retired in 2024. That's all in this week's edition of the program. I'm Danuta Isler. Thanks for listening.
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5: What's up?
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7: What's up?
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4: What's up?
5: What's up?
6: What's up?
7: What's up?
8: What's up?
1: You're tuned to Warsaw. Welcome to High Notes Music Magazine, hosted by Elżbieta Krajewska. In this edition, I invite you to listen to recordings from 2 CDs of choral music. These are The Sound of the Sea, recorded by the choir of the Maritime University in Szczecin, founded and conducted by Sylwia Fabiańczyk-Makuch, a collection of music pieces by Polish composers representing 3 generations, fascinating enough to receive a nomination to the annual Fryderyk Award of the Polish music industry in the classical choral category. Secondly, the Polish Men's Choir's album of various hit compositions from the Polish and world repertoire. And I'll start with a fragment of The Sound of the Sea from the album title, a song by Anna Rocławska-Musiałczyk to 19th century lyrics taken from poetry by Henry Wadsworth Longfellow. The choir of the Maritime University of Szczecin has a distinct repertoire dedicated to music with maritime themes and regularly commissions pieces from Polish composers. Anna Rocławska-Musiałczyk herself strongly identifies with the Pomeranian region and has authored a number of pieces on marine subjects.

The Sound of the Sea by Anna Rocławska-Musiałczyk, sung by the choir of the Maritime University of Szczecin from the album of the same title. The most avant-garde piece in the collection of songs presented on the album is Water Music by Janusz Stalmierski, written to a poetic text by Robert Creeley, who represents American postmodernism. To quote from the booklet, fragmented words in a punctuated texture are a visualization of falling drops of water, eventually to merge in a puddle, a play on words which uses these as musical material.

And that was Water Music by Janusz Stalmierski from the album The Sound of the Sea. In turn, the album of the Polish Men's Choir, conducted by Piotr Jańczak, has produced a fun recording with arrangements of vocal hits ranging from classical to operetta and musical to popular music. They have a wide-ranging repertoire and have been awarded for performance of religious and sacred music, medieval, orthodox, or even patriotic. From the record, an example of the more traditional repertoire, Die Kapłas, O Sole Mio, with solo by Krzysztof Zimny.

Returning now to the album The Sound of the Sea and a modern composition by Zuzanna Kozie titled Water Nymph, two words by contemporary Canadian poet Melvina Germain. As the booklet points out, the composer often turns to textures, creating an aura of fairy tale.

That was Water Nymph by Zuzanna Kozie, sung by the choir of the Maritime University of Szczecin. Meanwhile, the album of world hits recorded by the Polish Men's Choir, according to the introduction penned by its conductor Piotr Janczak, is hoped to provide a burst of positive energy in a situation which sees declining popularity of male choirs in Poland. For them, in a different mood, their recording of Vince Clarke's Only You.

And just a reminder that we are listening to recordings from two recent albums of choral music on the Dux label, The Sound of the Sea, featuring the choir of the Maritime University of Szczecin, and World Hits by the Polish Men's Choir with soloists. From The Sound of the Sea, a composition by Marek Raczyński, Deszcz na Morzu, Rain on the Sea, to lyrics from a poem by Krzysztof Kamil Baczyński, taking us from a shower to a storm.

And lastly, in this high note, the album of world hits with the Polish Men's Choir. No more fitting finish than, of course, their version of My Way, with soloists Ireneusz Brewka and Krzysztof Badura, and with Polish lyrics. In this high note, that's all. Your host was Elżbieta Krajewska. Thanks for listening and goodbye.

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1: You are tuned to Warsaw.

My name's Michał Kubicki. Hello and welcome to another edition of From the Archives. Today we look ahead to the 82nd anniversary of the Warsaw Uprising, which broke out on the 1st of August 1944. Described by historians as a bid to secure Poland's post-war independence, it was led by the Home Army, commanded by the Polish government in exile in London, which secretly deployed about 50,000 fighters. Around 13,000 of them died, and 25,000 were wounded in the 63-day-long battle. Some 150,000 civilians were massacred or killed by crossfire or bombing as the Germans took Warsaw back street by street. I invite you to listen to a conversation with American journalist Rita Crosby, whose father, Ryszard Kosobucki, fought in the Warsaw Uprising. He was 19 at the time. Having learned about her father's past after many years, Rita Crosby decided to write a book describing his wartime history. In 2010,

0: her book entitled Quiet Hero, Secrets from My Father's Past, was published in a Polish translation. It was after the launch of the book that I recorded this conversation, in which Rita Cosby first explained to me why her father's story remained, as she said, hidden in a suitcase for a long time.
1: Often difficult times bring the best moments and moments of hope or turning points in our lives. My mother passed away a few years ago, and for me, I was going through my mother's belongings, and I suddenly saw this old tan and tattered suitcase I'd never seen before, and just looking at it looked unusual. And when I opened inside, I found the rusty POW tag that my father wore. I found the bloody and dirty red and white Polish armband, the resistance armband. I found the card that had conspiracy names on it. And then I found a card of an ex-POW named Ryszard Kozubutski. And at that point I said, you know what, I want to reach out to my father. I want to learn what he went through, and maybe now he's ready to share it, and maybe now I'm old enough to hear the story. Maybe timing is right. And my father, I convinced him. It was a very hard thing. It wasn't a quick, you know, move for my father. I'm a very persistent journalist, and I think that my persistence paid off. And my father said he's finally ready to share it for history.
2: Was your initial question perhaps, why didn't I know about it for so many years?
1: And in fact, when I was writing the book, I had to think of when I knew my father was different. And I remember my father when I was a young child, he came back from a run. He was a big jogger. And he took his shirt off, and I saw scars all over his body. And I said to my mother, what happened to my father? Was he in a fight when he, you know, with somebody? Why are all these scars and bruises all over his body and holes? And my mother said to me, your father went through tough times growing up. We don't talk about it. And it was clear it was something very physical and emotionally traumatic to him. And it was clear it was a topic that was off limits. And I wonder if I became a journalist to ask questions of other people because I couldn't ask them at home. And in this case, my father said it was so painful for him. You know, he lost so many comrades in the uprising, and it was a very difficult period. Here he was a teenager fighting for Poland's freedom. He wondered, you know, if it was something the world remembered, if it was something Poland remembered, and to remember to go back and relive all seeing so many friends die in front of him and become seriously injured and wonder where what happened to his friends. You know, not only did he go through the uprising, he was taken to a prisoner of war camp, escaped when he was 90 pounds and 6 feet tall. So went through some very difficult, very horrible circumstances all before he was 20 years old. And I think it was easier for him to compartmentalize all the pain and all the fear and become, you know, leave Ryszard Kozubutski behind, come to America, change his name to Richard Cosby, and have a family. And it was easier to sort of take a whole fresh start and put it in a closet and sort of tuck it away.

0: Would it be true to say that the wartime experience of your father could serve as a film scenario?
1: I've already had, in fact, many.

0: big publishers and big film producers in America approach me and ask me about doing a film, and I will probably at some point do a film, because I think it is a story that needs to be told and needs to be shared with the world. And even the book, the reaction in America that we've had so far has been incredible. I have done more than 200 interviews in America and spoken at, you know, I spoke at a group about 15,000 people the other day. None of them were Polish, and they all came over afterwards and said, "What an incredible story. I had no idea what the Polish people went through, and now I want to go and learn more about Poland. Now I want to go visit Poland for the first time." So I feel, in fact, many people in America are telling me I'm the new ambassador for Poland. And if that's the case, I'm honored to be that.
1: For the Americans, this is kind of an eye-opening experience to read this book, to learn all about Poland's wartime history and also the post-war chapter as well.
0: That's a great way to phrase it, because I'm amazed, even in Poland. I mean, hear the stories, you know, of the uprising, you know, of your incredible and courageous history. You see it at every turn. You see the monuments and the plaques. But in America, so few people know about the Warsaw Uprising. They've heard of the ghetto uprising. But because so many fighters, like in my father's case, you know, my father couldn't come back to Poland. And in many cases, they went to other countries and moved on and never spoke about it. And so there is a big void, I think, in the Americans' knowledge of this period of history. And many of the places that I have done interviews, some of the biggest shows in America, have never done a story about Poland, let alone the uprising, and have told me, "Oh my goodness, I had no idea what the Poles went through, the courage and these incredible stories of escaping through sewers and fighting for freedom, and just the incredible David and Goliath fight." Here, you know, the Polish uprisers, you know, at some point had Molotov cocktails and sticks and were going up against the most vicious, incredible enemy in the world, the Nazis, and there, the courage and the stories. And it is something that, even if you were not Polish, you know, I've had so many people in the American public come over to me now and say, "I am so impressed with the Polish people and the guts and the bravery that your father and his comrades shown. And I had no idea that the Polish people went through that." And so to me, it's been interesting to see how it has been a new experience, how it has been enlightening to the American public. And on the other hand, how receptive and how inspired they are to hear the story.

0: You speak about your book and about your rediscovered, as it were, relationship with your father as a gift. Is that right? In what sense?
1: Because when my father, when I was younger and I was a teenager, my father got a divorce from my mother, but really divorced the family and was very emotional, unemotional about everything. And I think in part because of what he experienced. And I think that this is also a moral lesson in the book, is not just something of the uprising, but the effect of war on these generations of people, not just the fighters, but their families. And I hope that this book also provides some insight, because there are many other uprisers, especially here in Poland.

around. And you have to think about maybe the relationships they've had with their children because of what they saw, the emotional impact and the difficult maybe relationships that resulted as of it. And in my father's case, he definitely suffered, I believe, some emotional trauma because of what he saw. And it made him shut off, I think, a bit as a human being. Because that was how he survived during the uprising, to have the guts to keep fighting and to continue fighting against the Nazis. He had to emotionally sort of block things out and keep fighting, keep focused on the mission. And I think that's the way he carried on through his life. And when I connected with him, when I found the suitcase and I reached out to my father, it began the most incredible journey of my life to finally get to know my father, for him to finally share this story, not just with me, but for history. And it really has been a gift. It's been a gift to get to really know my father on an incredibly personal level and to take this journey. How many daughters or sons get to spend time and hear incredible heroism of their parents and to ask my father anything? I tell everybody it's been the most incredible assignment of my life as a journalist. I interview so many people, but to be given the assignment to spend time with my father, to ask him anything I've ever wanted to ask him in any capacity, and to really chart this story, also especially to honor his comrades and the Polish people in general, has really been a gift for me. When I went early on to the Polish Army Veterans Association in America and I told them the story of my father, they said, "Oh, this is so great, this is so great. It's a shame your father's not alive." And I said, "Oh, I forgot the best part. He's alive." And they started jumping up and down and hugging each other and said, "We have an upriser. We have one who escaped through the sewer. He's alive and he's in America." And they had tears rolling down their eyes. And that's when I realized that this was not just a story for me and my father, but that I had a real duty to share the story and to educate America and the rest of the world about our incredible Polish heritage.

O, jaka rozkosz się w piersi rozpina, gdy jest w ręku gram. Pod czoł z butelką idzie dziewczyna, by zapłacić im za zburzoną, zniszczoną Warszawę.

0: You say this started kind of a journey for you, but this is a journey that continues, that goes on.
1: It absolutely goes on. And I have been amazed at the response of the book in America, and I'm so excited that it's coming out here in Poland, and so proud to be working with Raphael Publishers, because there is such a universal message, I think, in this book too, especially. And I think that's why it's been so well received, because there are people who never learned about Poland before who've come over to me after events and said, now I want to go to that country that you've been writing about. I've been hearing so many interesting things about Poland and the way you told it and the reunion of your father. It's hit a lot of chords on many different emotional levels in America. I've had daughters and fathers who've never spoken before, and sons and fathers who are now reconnecting as a result of the book, unrelated to war. I've had people come over who said they didn't even know where Poland is on the map, and now they can't wait to go visit this incredible, rich country of heritage and heroism. And I've had people come over and say, thank you for really taking a personal insight into those who fight, because so many times we see it from a historical perspective. And I wanted to share it on a very personal level, to really personalize the story, not just for me and my father, but to honor all those other, you know, men and women around the world who fight for freedom, and especially those here in Poland. Because I think

0: And I'm so proud that it's coming out now in Poland, because I think it's so important that the young people, the next generation, doesn't forget. Definitely. Because as you brought up, it's, you know, it's been now many decades. And it is so important that the young people know of the incredible guts and the incredible heroism displayed not just by my father, but his comrades, because that generation is fading. And I have a piece of living history with my father. He is so excited and so honored to share the story. And the fact that my father has been well up until a few weeks ago at the age of 85, given what he's gone through, I think just shows the good Polish genes in many of us.
1: Rita Cosby, Poland's ambassador in the United States. Thank you very much.
0: Oh, it's an honor. I hope I can shout it to the rooftops, and if it can get more people to come to Poland and also to just really admire Polish history and the Polish people, I've been honored to share it.

American journalist Rita Cosby interviewed in Warsaw in 2010 about her book entitled Quiet Hero, Secrets from My Father's Past. Ryszard Kosobucki died in 2012. That's all for today. Tune in next week for another selection of programs from Polish Radio Archives. From me, Michał Kubicki, your host, it's goodbye.

You're tuned to the External Service of Polish Radio, broadcasting from Warsaw. I'm Danuta Isler, welcoming you to this edition of Around Poland. Did you know that the famous scientist Maria Skłodowska-Curie was the first Polish woman to have a driver's license? Or which school textbook got her first interested in chemistry? You can find that out, as well as many more interesting facts about the most inspirational female scientist and the only Pole in a list of 25 most influential women of the 20th century by the Time magazine by visiting her museum in Warsaw's Old Town. Maria Skłodowska-Curie, born in 1867, was

the most famous woman scientist and two-time winner of the Nobel Prize. She was born in Warsaw. If you happen to be wandering the streets of Old Town, one of the places I suggest you stop by is Freta Street number 16, the only biographical museum of Maria Skłodowska-Curie World.

0: her mother. It was school for girls. And here also were flats for teachers and for Skłodowski's family.
1: The house is located on Freta 16, short name, worth remembering. Not a big house, two floors.
0: And now the building is almost the same like in 19th century.
1: And this is a place where she only spent a year, right?
0: Yes, because she was born in 1867, but the next year her father, who was a teacher, got another job and they moved to the other place in Warsaw at the Nowolipki Street.
1: How many rooms do we have here? One, two, three rooms?
0: Yes, there are three rooms, and the first room we have information about her whole life. The second is Skłodowski's room, and the third is a laboratory.
1: The first one, a lot of family information, family portraits, right?
0: Yes, the genealogical tree, the family portraits, the place where Maria Skłodowska spent the holidays, and the people which were contacted with Maria in her Polish period.
1: Which was relatively short, comparatively speaking, to the rest of her life, right?
0: She was 24 years old when she left Poland, and it was in 1891.
1: Second room now, a lot of personal touches as well.
0: And a lot of picture information about her family, her daughters, her husband, her friends generally, also her daughter, if... which has been twice in Poland, in Warsaw. One, it was 1967, it was the ceremony of opening the museum, and the second, it was private visit in 1999. She came here and we talked for 2 hours. It was great for me. And we have the picture of this visit also.
1: We are looking at a lot of pictures, but you also have memorabilia displayed. If you can pinpoint a couple that would have the most personal touch, it would be most precious.
0: The figure of elephant, it was a gift from the President of the United States, Herbert Hoover, in 1929.
1: Wow, a very personal touch.
0: Yeah. And the book, this is the first chemistry book, which was used by Maria Skłodowska when she was young.
1: So we may assume that this is one of the sources that actually arose interest in her in chemistry and later led to all those discoveries, right?
0: Wow. Yeah, we can say that.
1: How did you get hold of those things? Did you receive them from family members or otherwise?
0: You know, the museum was created in 1967. It was the time when a lot of Polish people wanted to give us some memories, and these are the gifts, or also we bought some things.
1: What would you say is the most precious exhibit that you have here? As we said, not a very big museum, but also because she only lived here for a year.
0: I think that the climate of this place, because people said that they feel here like at home, like at a family place, because that you sound that the floor is giving the sound and the furniture. Maybe this is the reason that it is not a big museum. So people feel good here.
1: And the last room that we're just approaching, as you mentioned, this is the strictly scientific part. And you can tell this immediately once you come in, you look at all kinds of vials, equipment, bowls, glass tubes, something that definitely brings to mind science immediately.
0: Yes, and we present the diorama of their Marie and Pierre Curie first laboratory, which used to be a morgue, and it was very, very primitive place. And we have equipment, as you said. It is not original, not used by Marie and Pierre, because you know it was dangerous because of radioactivity, but it was replicas. And we present the notes of Maria Skłodowska Curie, books also, and the place where in science the name Curie and Skłodowska are used. The point Curie, the Lowen Curie, the minerals Skłodowskit and Cupro Skłodowskit, and the method of treatment of the radium, curietherapia.
1: And there are guides available here in several languages, so do come in. Why would you encourage anybody just wandering the streets here, even if they never heard of a Polish female Nobel laureate in such serious disciplines, science disciplines as physics and chemistry? Why would you encourage them to come in and take a look at the place where Maria Skłodowska Curie was born?
0: Because she was very, very interesting person. She was very open-minded woman. She was the woman who first got, for example, the Nobel Prize, honored in Pantheon, had a driver's license as a first woman in history, I think.
1: Not many people know that.
0: Yeah, yeah. And she organized during the First War the mobile radiological service. So it was great person. It is the reason, I think.
1: Thank you.
0: Thank you.
2: My name is Arun Park. I'm from South Korea.
1: How did you come to this museum?
2: I'm just visiting Poland and I heard this is a museum for Curie, so I'm just interested in, so I visit here.
1: And I see that you have a leaflet in your hand which has already been translated in your language, so it's probably helpful. Although many people know her as Marie Curie, do you know that she was born in Poland?
2: I didn't know that, actually.

0: I know now. Yes.
1: And do you know that she was the recipient of two Nobel Prizes?
0: Yes, yes, I know, yeah. She invented a ladium and she really honored person.
1: You've just taken a look at the first room. Do you like the museum? Do you think it's worth visiting?
0: Oh, yes, of course.
2: Apart from the Maria Skłodowska Curie Museum in the Old Town, there are over 20 places connected with the scientist in Poland's capital. They include the Institute of Oncology, the church where she was baptized, just steps away from the museum, a laboratory where she conducted her first experiments, and of course, the Polish Academy of Sciences on the Royal Road. You can see them in a leaflet entitled Maria Skłodowska Curie, Warsaw in the Footsteps of the Scientist, issued by the Warsaw Tourist Information. You can find it on warsawtour.pl/en as well as at the museum. That's all in this edition of the program. I'm Danuta Isler. 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

0: This is news from Poland coming to you from Warsaw. It's Friday, the 31st of July. I'm Agnieszka Bielawska. Welcome to our broadcast from the English service, starting with our current affairs section. And coming up in news from Poland today, Poland confirms a Russian cruise missile entered its airspace.
1: I have received confirmation from the operational commander that the missile which came down near the Ukrainian border was a Russian KH-101 cruise missile. That should put any doubts to rest.
0: Also in the magazine, commemorations of the 82nd anniversary of the Warsaw Uprising.

That and more coming up. First, though, a look at the headlines. Polish Parliament honours 1944 Warsaw Uprising fighters and civilian victims. Belarus adds Polish state news agency to extremist list. And Poland's Poland Rock Festival opens, luring hundreds of thousands. Poland's lower house of parliament on Friday unanimously adopted a resolution honouring the participants of the 1944 Warsaw Uprising against the Nazi Germans and the civilian population of the capital, paying tribute to those who fought and died for the country's freedom. The resolution, adopted by acclamation ahead of Saturday's 82nd anniversary of the uprising, said lawmakers were expressing gratitude for the sacrifice of the insurgents and reaffirming that the memory of their struggle would be preserved for future generations. It described the Warsaw Uprising as the largest armed operation carried out by the Polish resistance during World War II and said the outbreak of the revolt at the so-called W Hour had become a symbol of courage, sacrifice and the determination to regain Poland's independence. There is a

0: Lucian noted that thousands of young members of the Home Army and other underground formations, including soldiers, scouts, nurses and couriers, joined the unequal fight against Nazi German occupation forces despite years of war and repression. It also paid tribute to the hundreds of thousands of Warsaw civilians who suffered or lost their lives during the 63-day uprising, saying their ordeal remained an inseparable part of the memory of the revolt. Lawmakers acknowledge that although the uprising failed to achieve its military objectives, it became one of the defining events that helped preserve the idea of an independent Polish state through the following decades. It said that the legacy of the Warsaw Uprising linked the generation that fought in 1944 with those who helped restore Poland's sovereignty in 1989 after the collapse of the communist rule. Belarus has added the website of Poland's state news agency, PAP, to its list of extremist materials, taunting sharp criticism from Belarusian opposition leader Svetlana Tsikhanouskaya. The PAP is Poland's largest provider of both domestic and international news. The move, reported by independent outlet Zerkala.io, followed a ruling by a district court in the Mohyliu region on July the 28th. Svetlana Tsikhanouskaya said the listing was recognition of PAP's work in spreading reliable and independent information, adding that it showed the agency's reporting was reaching Belarusians and that the regime is once again showing its weakness and absurdity. Belarusian authorities apply no consistent logic and decided who ends up on such lists, and PAP joins organizations including the BBC and the European Humanities Union. University, she said. PAP's editor-in-chief, Marek Boyski, said the agency viewed the court's decision as an attempt to restrict access to reliable, independent information. He stressed that the agency would continue reporting on Belarus in line with professional journalistic standards, while taking particular care over the safety of its sources and audiences there. Belarus has maintained its register of extremist content since 2008. And Poland's largest musical festival, Pol N Rock, opened on Friday at an airfield in the northwestern county of Drawsko, backed by more than 1,000 police officers and nearly 200 medical staff, as organizers reported calm conditions on its opening day. Jerzy Owsiak, head of the Great Orchestra of Christmas Charity Foundation, which runs the event, told reporters before the opening that organizers were closely monitoring parking areas and campsites set up by local residents. Cooperation is very good so far. It has been very calm, he said, adding there had been no serious incidents. Owsiak said the festival amenities, including a lost and found office and field radio station, were already running, and that a Count Yourself In Against Diabetes charity run had attracted over 3,000 participants, with entry packages selling out within 15 minutes. Festival goers can also attend talks at the festival's Academy of Beautiful Arts, featuring guests this year, including actress Agata Kulesza, Paris Olympic medalist Julia Szeremeta, and European Space Agency astronaut Sławosz Uznański-Wiśniewski. And a reminder that you tuned to Warsaw. This is our weekday current affairs magazine. I'm Agnieszka Wielawska, your host. Warsaw confirms that a Russian cruise missile entered Poland's airspace during a massive overnight Russian attack on Ukraine before crashing in the country's east. Michał Owczarek has the details.
1: An object that came down in eastern Poland overnight appears to be a Russian missile. Prime Minister Donald Tusk said on Thursday after authorities found a crater and scattered debris in a field following reports of an explosion. It was the latest in a series of airspace incursions in countries on NATO's eastern flank, including Romania and the Baltic states, that have fueled fears of the war in Ukraine spilling over the alliance's borders. Tusk later visited the site where the object fell

0: just over 100 kilometres from the Ukrainian border. He vowed to maintain support for Ukraine, saying his government would consider providing further aid, including additional Patriot systems.
1: Україна направді ліквідує російські об'єкти.
0: Ukraine is genuinely destroying Russian military targets because it is at war with Russia. It is in Poland's national interest to support those efforts while, of course, keeping in mind our own defense needs in a way that strengthens our own security. Paradoxically, following this latest attack, I will consider providing further assistance to Ukraine as quickly as possible, including additional Patriot air defense systems, if necessary. Our objective remains clear. Ukraine must not lose this war. Tusk sought to reassure the public, adding that there was no reason to think the target was Poland. Later on Thursday, Deputy Defence Minister Cezary Tomczyk confirmed that the crashed object was indeed a Russian missile. I have received confirmation from the operational commander that the missile which came down near the Ukrainian border was a Russian KH-101 cruise missile. That should put any doubts to rest. I believe the international perception of this incident will now be very different. While the circumstances pointed to a Russian missile from the outset, we now have definitive confirmation. He described the missile as potentially very dangerous, but said authorities still did not know whether it had entered Poland intentionally. The missile struck an uninhabited area, leaving a crater about 10 meters wide, but causing no casualties or property damage. The authorities said Polish forces had been prepared to shoot down the missile if it had posed a direct threat to populated areas. However, Maria Daniłowska, the village head of Tarnawa Kolonia, where the missile fell, told Polish radio that residents are looking to the government and the security services for answers, saying the incident has left them feeling less secure. Our sense of security has been badly shaken. People are hesitant to go out and harvest their crops. They're holding back. There is no panic or widespread fear, but this is far from normal. Residents keep asking why the missile was able to reach this area and why it wasn't intercepted earlier. Perhaps that's not for us to judge. The services know what they are doing, but we want to know what happened, and we expect the authorities and security services to provide answers. Meanwhile, Supreme Allied Commander General Alexis Grinkevich stressed that NATO will continue to take all necessary measures to defend its territory. Commenting on the incident, European Commission President Ursula von der Leyen said on Thursday that the missile was another unacceptable violation of the EU's airspace. To put an end to this, we are helping Ukraine win this war in every way we can, and we are building a robust European security architecture on land, at sea and in the air, she wrote on X. Reporting for News from Poland, I'm Michał Owczarek.
2: You're listening to News from Poland, coming your way from Warsaw. Still to come in the magazine, we'll be talking to newly appointed first ever Poland's branding commissioner, tasked with raising the country's profile abroad.
3: Analysis of the sentiment of Poland worldwide shows that still we don't know actually what the brand means. We got pierogi, but we don't have Polish cuisine. We got Lewandowski, but we don't have the spirit of Polish sport, etc., etc. So we need to find our unique value proposition.
2: And finally, Poland bans mobile phones in primary schools and kindergartens.
4: Is this a huge problem right now? I think it could be a growing problem. And since we care about digital hygiene, I see no reason not to include this amendment, which makes sense because we also want to maintain digital.

0: digital hygiene in preschools, I think highlighting this topic was equally important.
1: First, though, Poland is set to observe the 82nd anniversary of the 1944 Warsaw Uprising, which stands as the largest underground military operation of World War II. Poland's President Karol Nawrocki honored surviving heroes ahead of the citywide moment of silence and upcoming commemorative events. More from Piotr Urbaniak.
2: Poland will mark the 82nd anniversary of the Warsaw Uprising, the largest World War II battle waged by the Polish underground state against Nazi Germany. The uprising sought to liberate Warsaw before the arrival of the Red Army and block Joseph Stalin's effort to impose Soviet control. By 1944, it was evident that Poland would be liberated not by Western allies but by Soviet forces. Nazi Germany had lost the initiative on the Eastern Front and suffered heavy defeats. During summer, the Red Army approached Warsaw, while civilians observed streams of wounded German soldiers retreating west. In this atmosphere, the Polish Home Army Command decided to reveal its underground structures and launch Operation Tempest, the biggest military action in its history. The uprising began at 5 p.m. on August 1, 1944. Commanders expected only a short fight, assuming German morale was low after recent losses and so the occupiers wouldn't offer much resistance. Historians estimate that from 40 to 50,000 Polish fighters attacked German positions to seize key sites across the capital. Bogumiła Kulik, one of the liaisons of the Home Army, recalled the first days of the uprising in an interview with Polish radio. Polish flags were flying from every window. People pulled them out of nowhere. There was a real sense of celebration, and we were driven by total passion and enthusiasm. The truth was, we were prepared for death. Each of us shrugged and said, well, it's going to be rough, we'll just have to die. The insurgents failed to achieve their objectives. They expected support from the Red Army, but Soviet forces remained outside the city under Stalin's orders. Polish units also lacked weapons, with only 1 in 4 soldiers carrying arms. German troops held strategic points and prevented the insurgents from gaining control. Stanisław Kicman was 7 years old at the time and lived in Warsaw with his family. Speaking with Polish radio, he recalled his childhood memories of the combat. Gunfire in the stairwells, grenades thrown into apartments, bursts of automatic rifle fire, sheer terror. Finally, a German soldier carrying an automatic rifle appeared at our door. He just shouted a single word, ordering us out. We left the apartment exactly as we were. The most shocking moment was when a German soldier threw my younger friend out of the third floor window.
3: Kiedy z trzeciego piętra żołnierz niemiecki wyrzucił mojego młodszego kolegę przez okno.
2: The uprising capitulated after 63 days of combat against a far stronger enemy. German authorities ordered the killing of all the insurgents and the destruction of Warsaw. Around 80,000 soldiers and 180,000 civilians died. Survivors were expelled, and German units spent 3 months demolishing the city with explosives and heavy machinery. On Thursday, President Karol Nawrocki honored 5 heroes of the Battle for Warsaw and dozens of people dedicated to keeping the memory of the uprising alive. Irena Krajewska, a recipient of the Cross of Independence with Sword, spoke to Polish radio about what the distinction meant to her. It affects me deeply. I am happy, incredibly honored and moved. It was a true uprising, a fierce determination to fight back against the wrongs of those 5 brutal years of occupation and against everything we experienced and witnessed. The executions, the roundups, it was also a form of revenge. Commemorations begin on Friday evening with a service at the Polish Army Cathedral, followed by ceremonies at the Warsaw Uprising Monument. The central moment will come on Saturday during W hour, when the city halts at 5 p.m. as sirens and vehicle horns sound in tribute. Later, the Warsaw Uprising March will move through downtown streets. In the evening, residents will gather at Piłsudski Square for a concert featuring songs linked to the uprising.

0: ended by surviving insurgents. On Sunday, a bicycle uprising mass will ride through Warsaw. A march honoring civilian victims is planned for next Wednesday. For news from Poland, I'm Piotr Urbaniak.
1: This is News from Poland on Monday through Friday, Current Affairs magazine. Next, branding expert Barbara Mróz-Gorgoń was appointed the government's first ever commissioner for promoting Poland's national brand. A professor at the Wrocław University of Economics and Business in southwestern Poland, as well as CEO of the Poland brand think tank NGO, she is to coordinate efforts to enhance the country's international image and attract more tourists and investors. Danuta Isler spoke to her prior to her appointment to find out more.
2: My name is Barbara Mróz-Gorgoń and I'm a University of Wrocław in Economics and Business professor and also the CEO and the founder of the Marka Polska Foundation think tank that is the brand of Poland.
3: And we just witnessed you participate in a panel devoted to the Polish brand. The whole discussion about whether Poland has a Polish brand, whether it's well known, whether it's utilized as a tool of our soft power. I mean, there are selected companies from Poland that are known abroad. Some of them were mentioned here.
2: I will say what I discovered through our research, because we are a knowledge-based think tank. So we started with the research, qualitative studies, quantitative studies, but the most important, our report that we can read in here, it's also in the English version, is that the analysis of the sentiment of Poland worldwide shows that still we don't know actually what the brand means.
3: Really?
2: So, yes.
3: So we don't know the basics.
2: We got pierogi, but we don't have Polish cuisine. We got Lewandowski, but we don't have the spirit of Polish sport, etc., etc. So we need to find our unique value proposition, and doing that is only through research, knowledge base, and strategy.
3: So what should we do? Have more campaigns? There's been a campaign made in Poland already, right?
2: No. I mean, right now we need to, first off, we need to do the mapping. So we need to design our brand like every normal company does, even a startup, to know what are the pillars, what is the core of our brand, of our architecture. You cannot be about everything. You need to be about few stuff. This is even by definition the brand, the national brand. So like a few words, few sentiments that you will have in your mind if I will ask you about Germany, if I will ask you about Italy. We need to create, we need to found and discover these few things about Poland.
3: So when I ask you, let's say I come to you as one of the ministers and ask you, we want to promote Poland during this and this event abroad next year. What would you suggest? What do we start with? I mean, of course, everybody says the Pope, Wałęsa, pierogi, Lewandowski, kiełbasa.
2: For now, the main hypothesis is that it's a talent, amazing talent, an amazing spirit that we got in here.
3: One more thing. The Polish government has been stressing on many occasions that Poland has been invited to participate in the G20 summit. So this has been hailed as a huge success. Would that possibly contribute to the promotion of our brand? Is that a chance? What do you think?
2: For sure. Every big event will do, but definitely the holistic narrative, the storytelling needs to be behind you.
3: So not only kiełbasa, the Polish apples, famous Polish apples,
2: definitely.
3: But a little
2: main
3: more
2: value, something more, something bigger.
3: All right, thank you very much.
2: Thank you so much.
4: Michael Dębinski, British Polish Chamber of Commerce. Talking to British investors who have been here in Poland, they absolutely love Poland. They reinvest, they don't send their profits home, they put those profits back. And what I'm seeing is that Poles are great at doing things for other people, but they're not so good at jumping for themselves. We are starting to see Polish champions, national champions, mm-hmm. that are going out there onto the UK market. Telefonica Kable, another example. But it's still not enough. If we think about Germany or France at the end of the Second World War, 30 years between 1945 and 1975, how those economies blossomed, that Poland really should have been doing a lot more for itself. So I think more self-confidence is needed among Polish CEOs and Polish business owners.
5: Maybe it's a little bit of an inferiority complex. Americans, they always say, I'm going to make it, and they don't.
4: I think so. I think that Americans have two things. They have a can-do attitude and they can think big. I think Poles have a can-do attitude, absolutely. But thinking big is something new. That's something that has to be done. Polish companies in the UK need brand. There needs to be brand Poland. Poland is one of the

0: world's leaders in furniture export, but the brands are not there. They are IKEA or they are some American or Italian brand where product is made in Poland, it's shipped off to Italy, where a made in Italy label is stuck on it, and then it's sold in the UK. The British consumer, if you ask them, what do you think about Polish furniture? Does Poland make furniture? Yes, it's one of the world's largest exporters of furniture. 3/4 of the things you get in IKEA come from Poland. But the problem is that, as I said, Poles are not yet jumping for themselves. And what Poland needs to do is to beat out for itself brand value in food, in furniture, in clothing, whatever.
1: Michael Dębiński, thank you very much.
0: Thank you very much indeed.
2: And that was a report by Danuta Isler. And finally, in news from Poland today, Poland's President Karol Nawrocki has signed an amendment to the country's education law that introduces a nationwide ban on the use of mobile phones and other electronic communication devices in schools. Ada Janiszewska has this report.
3: Starting on September 1st, 2026, children attending primary schools and kindergartens across Poland will face a significant change in their daily routine. President Karol Nawrocki on Thursday signed an amendment to the country's education law that introduces a nationwide ban on the use of mobile phones and other electronic communication devices in educational institutions. The new legislation represents one of the most comprehensive restrictions on student smartphone use in Europe, aiming to reduce distractions, improve concentration, and encourage healthier social interactions among children. Under the amended regulations, students in both public and private primary schools will no longer be allowed to use mobile phones or other electronic devices capable of communication, audio recording, or video recording while at school. The ban applies not only during lessons, but also throughout breaks and other school activities. Supporters argue that smartphones have become one of the biggest sources of distraction in classrooms. Łukasz Osmalak, a member of parliament from Poland 2050, described the legislation as a step in the right direction. I frequently travel around my region visiting schools and talking with students about cybersecurity, smartphone use and electronics. I see that schools are approaching this issue very well. This bill, however, aims to support these schools to improve even further. Importantly, the restrictions extend beyond schools' buildings. Students participating in educational activities outside the campus, such as physical education classes held at sport facilities or educational excursions, will also be prohibited from using their devices unless an exception applies. Education Minister Barbara Nowacka also expressed confidence in the reform, pointing out that more than half of Polish schools already enforce some form of mobile phone restriction. Is this a huge problem right now? I think it could be a growing problem. And since we care about digital hygiene, I see no reason not to include this amendment, which makes sense because we also want to maintain digital hygiene in preschools. I think highlighting this topic was equally important. According to the minister, the nationwide regulation simply creates a consistent standard across the education system. As she noted, the law is not an absolute ban. Students will still be allowed to use electronic devices in specific situations, including when a teacher authorizes their use for educational purposes, classroom activities, or assessments. In cases where a student needs to contact a parent or guardian urgently, during emergencies involving health or safety, when the school principal grants permission because of students' disability, chronic illness, or other special educational needs, including the use of medical monitoring applications or specialized assistive technology. This law is a convenient and necessary tool for teachers. They've been talking about it and asking for it for a long time. This social climate now is ready for it. Just a few years ago, schools regulated such matters themselves. Today, digital hygiene is a necessity. Some schools have been ahead of the curve for years. Primary school number 33 in Katowice, for example, introduced a mobile phone ban 5 years ago. According to the head teacher, Teresa Liburska-Wój, the policy has been highly successful, encouraging students to interact more with one another during breaks instead of focusing on screens.

0: We have wise, loving parents who understood the problem of excessive phone use. This was especially true after COVID, when children returned to school and they were still communicating via text messages while standing next to each other. Therefore, after lengthy discussions with parents, we agreed that phones must be turned off upon entering the school grounds. When children needed to communicate with their parents, they could use the phone, having previously informed the teacher, or use the phone in the office. Although the new rules officially take effect on September 1st this year, schools have until December 31st, 2026 to update their statuses and internal regulations to fully comply with the legislation. Until those updates are completed, existing school policies regarding mobile phone use will remain in force. For News from Poland, I'm Ada Janiszewska.
1: Thank you, Ada, for that report, which brought us to the end of this edition of News from Poland, our current affairs magazine. But do stay with us for more. Find us also on the web on the pages of Polish Radio's external service. For more listening or reading, go to polskieradio.pl/395. Your host was Agnieszka Bielawska. Stay tuned.

0: Hello and welcome to Balance, our program to bring you the two sides of the coin in business and the economy here in Poland. This is a show where money talks, hosted by me, Danuta Esler. In this edition, Russia has been hit by successive rounds of Western sanctions since its full-scale invasion of Ukraine, leading some analysts to argue that the country's apparent economic resilience masks deep structural weaknesses. Some economists argue that Russia's wartime economy is being sustained by heavy state spending and rising debt, warning that its banking sector could collapse under mounting pressure and that the Kremlin may eventually be forced to draw on household savings or pension assets to plug drawing budget gaps. While Russia's economy is still enormous, worth about $2.6 trillion, growth is slow and its economy is shrinking each quarter. Growth rates projected to be only 0.4% for 2026. Also, the country is essentially burning through its GDP to seize a section of Ukraine that covers 10% the size of Texas. This means that it is spending about $90 million per square mile acquired and gaining territory very slowly, as one Polish analyst told me.
1: Iwona Psieska, Center for Eastern Studies. I work in a Russian department and I deal with Russian economy.
0: So, Russian economy, the middle of 2026, fifth year of war.
1: Even according to Russia, it's not doing well. Even Mr. Putin admitted at the beginning of this year that Russian economy has huge problems and it's going into recession. And definitely we observe all these trends, not only in 2026, but we have been observing these trends from the end of 2024. And now all these bad trends appeared and add to the Ukrainian drone attacks. I think it's an impressive picture of all economic problems of Russia nowadays.
0: And if we look at the numbers, obviously it's difficult to estimate a realistic cost of the war, but you said that 50% of Russian budget is spent on defense, there are high interest rates, Russia is excluded from international financial world, so it can only rely on its

0: health and close circle of friends. 10% of GDP is the cost of the war. 4% GDP public deficit. It rose sharply. It looks like no matter where you look.
1: Yeah, you know, when you look at the figures, they are not impressive, especially when you look at the budget deficit. 4% last year, but it has been increasing from the beginning of this year. We could even say that the Russian government lost control on it. Thanks to the Persian Gulf, definitely managed to reduce some problems. But still, we are waiting for the autumn and for the changes in the budget, because they will be definitely needed.
0: I never thought that Russian government would lose control over something. It just seems, you know, this Papa Bear, this strong hand that is keeping everything under wraps and control.
1: You know, the problem is that government, or Kremlin, Putin, needs a lot of money for the war. That's why the main purpose in the beginning of this year was to increase spending on the defense sector, and defense sector expenditures increased during the first 5 months of this year by 50% year on year. This is a huge increase. That's why the result of this is definitely the deficit. And now they are looking for the money.
0: Where can they take the money from at this point?
1: Only on the domestic market, because from the beginning of full war in 2022, Russia was cut from the foreign markets. That's why Russian government can only borrow money inside. And this is mostly printing money than borrowing.
0: So printing extra.
1: Printing extra, yeah. Governments issue bonds, which are backed by the Russian banks, mostly public banks, for the money which they borrow from the central bank. The circle is very easy. Yeah, and the cost of this is growing inflation.
0: So it's like a closed circle of virtual money,
1: yeah,
0: in a sense.
1: Definitely.
0: So for our foreign listeners, if you go to Russia now, you can't use Visa or MasterCard,
1: yeah.
0: You can't pay in foreign currency.
1: You know, it was 4 years, and before this, it was years of preparation which Russian authorities made. That's why there are opportunities to pay. First of all, the most important element is cryptocurrencies, and this system.
0: Really?
1: Yeah, cryptocurrencies nowadays, this is the main element how Russian business and people are operated cross-border transactions.
0: Uh-huh.
1: There are even Russian stable coin, which is pegged to the Russian ruble. I think last year, 15% of Russian all trans-border trade transactions, import and export, were in this cryptocurrency, which is called A7A5.
0: How does Russia make money these days?
1: You know, Russia is...
0: Since most of it is spent on war, does it really make money that is contributing to...
1: First of all, Russia is a huge petrol station, even if we can't see this
0: still,
1: nowadays.
0: So still.
1: Mm-hmm. Yeah, this is the biggest exporter of oil. Of course, deposits of gas and metals and all this stuff. All of these resources are being exported. Russia managed to find new importers. Some of this country cooperated with Russia before, but it was a huge shift from the Western market to Asian market, first of all, but also Turkey. And of course, after the withdrawal of Western companies from Russia, there was possibility, without competition, Russian companies could increase their activity inside the market. Textile industry, for example, developed a lot. Of course, with the huge problem is the competition from the Chinese business. That's why...
0: But that's a global question and problem, I think.
1: But I think even in different regions, even Chinese, they have to compete with other producers. Here, for example, you know, on the Russian market, Russia nowadays is one of the biggest markets for Chinese cars. And also it's a very important market for spare parts for cars.
0: Mm-hmm.
1: That even if Russia, Russian companies want to produce their own cars, WADA, for example, they have to first import spare parts from China.
0: And you mentioned Western companies. There are stories circulating once in a while that those companies did not really, especially those big ones, they did not really withdraw, or they withdrew, but they are still doing business with Russia, somehow bypassing borders or acting through intermediaries?
1: There are different points. First, all companies under sanctions or in the industries which are under sanctions definitely had to stop the cooperation, because this is illegal from the Western point of view. But definitely there are still a lot of companies, foreign companies, Western companies operate in Russia. And of course, a lot of companies from Europe, from America, are ready to cooperate with Russian business in circumventing sanctions, just to working from the third parties, third countries, like, I don't know, personal

0: Gulf countries or Turkey or Kazakhstan, Armenia, for example.
1: So at the end of the day, business is business.
0: Partly, but I think that a lot of companies stopped the cooperation. And, you know, nowadays these parts or goods from the Western countries are too expensive for Russian citizens. That's why Chinese goods, for example, phones, are much more needed.
1: You mentioned sanctions, and you spoke here today about EU working on the 21st package of sanctions. 21st package, have the previous 20 packages really done?
0: When you look, for example, on the figures, our trade turnover with Russia decreased. It was a huge decrease between 2025 and 2021. It means that we reduce our cooperation with Russia a lot.
1: By we, you mean the European Union?
0: European Union countries as a whole. And I think that the most important element was just to cut European Union from the imports of Russian oil. I think this is very important for the economic situation in Russia. But of course, there are still, you know, the last packages are much more concentrated on how to prevent further circumventing sanctions just to introduce new sanctions. Yeah, most goods, services are already banned or under sanctions. But nowadays, it's very important how we introduce all these sanctions and how we prevent ways to circumvent them.
1: And what about those frozen Russian assets that are kept in, Brussels, Switzerland?
0: First of all, Brussels, but this is a crucial point. I think nowadays there is no appetite among the European countries to back to this discussion. But in my opinion, from the psychological point of view, psychological pressure on Putin, it's very important to back to discussion, to use all this frozen asset for help to Ukraine, for support to Ukraine, because this will be a demonstration, our demonstration to Putin, that in this war we will support Ukraine as far as needed. Because, you know, this is the question about Kremlin strategy. Kremlin wants to create as much problem as it can for us, just to force us to stop supporting Ukraine, and this is why how Kremlin could win this war.
1: Iwona Wiśniewska, thank you very much.
0: Thank you very much.
2: And I was talking to Iwona Wiśniewska, an expert on the Russian economy at the Center for Eastern Studies in Warsaw. That's all in this week's edition of Balance. I'm Danuta Isler. Thanks for listening.

0: This is the external service of Polish Radio Broadcasting from Warsaw. Welcome to Focus, our weekly look at the arts and culture scene in Poland. I'm Agnieszka Łaszczuk, and today we're turning our attention to Warsze Musik, Warsaw's Chamber Music Festival. It opens on the 1st of August and runs through the month at the weekends, marking its 10th edition this year. Concerts take place in courtyards and historic buildings across the city, many in the former Warsaw Ghetto, with a focus on Jewish composers alongside classical and contemporary works. Admission is almost entirely free, aside from a ticketed anniversary gala later in August. This year's opening concert brings together American clarinetist David Krakauer, known for blending klezmer with jazz and classical music, and a Polish flautist, Ania Karpowicz, who curates the festival together with pianist Marek Bracha. I had the honor and pleasure to speak to David Krakauer about his musical journey and what it means to him to perform in spaces like these. I also talked to Ania Karpowicz about this year's program. The festival takes place on the site of the former Jewish ghetto in Warsaw.
1: Yes.
0: How do you approach that as an artist, as a musician, but also as a person on a more individual level? How does it feel to you to perform in such a place?
1: Well, I think when one just speaks about it, it's sort of intellectual, it's hard to feel it. But I think as soon as one is in the place, there a tremendous feeling comes through. I'm always very interested in site-specific kinds of experiences. For example, I visit the homes of the great jazz musicians in New York. You know, it's just a building, but when I'm there, it's always very

0: moving to think of this, one of my heroes, like Coleman Hawkins, the great saxophonist, walking into his apartment building and having his soirees with all his friends. And these kinds of things are very moving. And in the same way, being in the former ghetto, in these sites, and knowing what transpired there and over so many years, and that then one has one's feet on the ground and you are in the place, then it is, of course, incredibly moving. So I am so excited. And I wrote to Osvaldo Golikov that we were going to play, that I was going to perform The Dreams and Prayers of Isaac the Blind in this site. And he was just so moved and so thrilled, and he was thanking me and Anya from the bottom of his heart for this moment.
1: Throughout your career, you've mixed klezmer music with other genres, with other contemporary genres, with jazz, but also with funk. And I wanted to ask you, what's the significance of klezmer music nowadays, artistically, but also, of course, it carries this whole package, this whole historical package within it?
0: Well, of course, if we had all day, we could speak for a long, long, long time about this. But maybe I'll try to very briefly mention, you know, my great-grandparents came to the United States from this part of the world. My great-grandfather on my father's side was born in Bielsk-Podlavsky. My grandmother on my father's side was from near Minsk. Grandfather on my mother's side was from Lviv. And so, this was my family, came in the late 19th century, early 20th century to the United States, seeking a new life, fleeing oppression, religious persecution, and very difficult economic conditions. And so this wave of immigration between about 1880 and 1920, of course, brought music and brought klezmer music. And this coincided with the big boom in the recording industry. And so many, many, many klezmer pieces were recorded during that time on 78 records. And this, of course, saved the music pretty much from extinction. Mm-hmm.
1: That's amazing. Yeah. I did not know that story.
0: Yeah, and you know, I think of the music, this was when I started to learn the music, actually later in life, in my 30s. This was my Rosetta Stone, this way to get back to the music, to study these old recordings. Because I grew up in an assimilated household. My grandparents spoke Yiddish to hide things from my parents. So of course my parents understood Yiddish perfectly, but they didn't speak. I never heard my parents speak. I thought, oh, I must have 100 words of Yiddish in my head. I counted. I have about 30, maybe 40. But then I grew up playing the clarinet, playing classical music, also playing jazz, very influenced by Sidney Bechet and Louis Armstrong and John Coltrane and Charlie Parker and all many, many of the great jazz musicians, Coleman Hawkins, as I mentioned, and I could go on and on. And listening to this music from about age 11 on, and studying classical music very seriously with one of the great teachers of classical clarinet, Leon Rushanoff, who was also a very open person. He said, you should do everything. You should play jazz. You should do whatever your heart desires. But I kind of abandoned jazz in my early 20s, went for a classical career. For 10 years, I did everything a musician could do, playing in opera orchestras, ballet orchestras, playing freelance, a lot of contemporary music. I was playing, concerts where John Cage was sitting just a few feet away from me, just incredible experiences like that. But when I was about 30, I said to myself, oh, I threw the baby out with the bathwater. Mm-hmm. You know, I want to improvise again. I want to find, quote unquote, off the page music, music where I don't have to read the notes, but really play from my heart, and also

0: you know, even classical music, when you play by memory, you're still reading the notes. You're responsible for these notes. Whereas I wanted to make up things. I wanted to write my own music. So, and then klezmer made sense to me. Why? It was interesting. It was around 1988. And this was, of course, the time of perestroika, of the opening up of Eastern and Central Europe. And suddenly American Jews, Americans in general, were suddenly saying, oh my gosh, you know, there's this whole world, and again, quote unquote, behind the Iron Curtain. I grew up as a kid. My name is Krakauer.
1: Of course, and yes. So a person coming from Krakow.
0: Yeah. But I thought to myself, I will never see the city of my name because it's behind the Iron Curtain, at least as a child. Mm-hmm. I mean, I didn't know that people, you could travel, but it felt so far away. And, you know, then in the late 80s, suddenly Philip Roth was publishing Bruno Schulz, publishing Gombrowicz. I read Ferdidurk around that time. What an amazing book. So for me, suddenly this connection with my roots became very, very important. And it coincided with this moment in the late 80s. And so I just made a decision. There was this group that found me somehow, and they said, we're looking for a clarinet player. And they brought me to Germany, and we played suddenly for 1,000, you know, yelling, screaming, partying Europeans, and not necessarily Jewish. Europeans who were suddenly seeing this Jewish music as a kind of a symbol of multiculturalism. And you know, so suddenly we were political without waving a flag. We were just playing music and we were expressing these values of multiculturalism. And this was the beginning of a journey for me that I'm still incredibly involved with to this day. That I feel, you know, yes, playing music is wonderful, but I feel like it's so important to be an ambassador of humanism and of multiculturalism and of dialogue between people. My partner, Kathleen Tagg, and I write music together, create projects like A Good Vibes Explosion. We have a new project called Songs of Action, The French Connection, working with French artists. There's a moment where we sing, I sing in Yiddish, and the other singer, her name is Karimush, and she sings in Arabic at the same time. And we sing a song by Mordechai Gebirtig, Es brennt, The City is Burning, and we're singing in Yiddish and Arabic at the same time. We, as artists, need to do what we can. And you know, I'm so excited to be invited to Warsaw Musik to continue that mission and that message. So important.
1: You've performed in Poland many times, numerous times. Do you see anything specific about Polish audiences? How they respond to your music? We in Poland, we've been rediscovering Jewish culture through music, for example.
0: Well, the Polish audiences are so warm.
1: That's sweet.
0: And excited and very, very, you know, who knows? I can't read people's minds, but I do believe that Poland has lived a very, very complex, at times tragic history, and that is understood in that moment when we are together in a performance situation. I think that's very, very clear to me. So that's very, very special. But often in Europe too, in other parts of Europe, in France and Germany, I have that feeling that a history was lived. I think America is in deep trouble now because they have not lived a history like that. I think that what can music do? People say, oh, music is a luxury, and I disagree. I

I think music is a necessity, and it is something that without that, the border between culture and barbarism dissolves, and then we're really, really done. So I think that it's very important to

0: Absolutely. It's open and free because mostly we visit private backyards and we go into people's homes. So how could we charge them to listen to the music in their own backyard? So yes, it's radically open, and it has also this mission of reaching out. As a classical musician, it's a problem that mostly we play for people who already bought tickets and are interested. And it's not easy to show classical music to people that have no idea and are not in the circle. So Warsza Music is also an attempt to a little bit broaden the audience and to show how classical music can be relevant to the place, to the history, but also to your everyday life. Because when we play in the backyards, we hear children playing, dogs barking, people, I don't know, frying schabowy, you know, like really everyday life. And that's what music should be about.
1: Can you share some highlights of the festival? This is a question, of course, I need to ask.
0: The highlight is sitting right next to me.
1: Of course, because you're opening the festival. And it's a very significant date also for our Polish history, because it's the anniversary of the Warsaw Uprising. What are the highlights, except, of course, for David Krakauer? Can you share?
0: Yes, we have this amazing inauguration. Then I would say an important concert would be on the 16th of August. We play in Plac Centralny in front of the Studio Theater together with Dominik Strycharski. We play a program from Syrena Re project that was recently released on a CD. And why is it special? Because Bar Studio, we work with them for many, many years, they decided to throw us a birthday party because it's the 10th edition of the festival. So we are going to have a wonderful party after the concert, and also a screening of a short documentary by Piotr Opawski about the festival. So it's going to be really special. And I think another highlight would be the end of the festival. We have a gala concert at the Lutosławski Studio in Warsaw with AUXO Orchestra under the direction of Maestro Marek Moś. It's called Rozświetlanie, so
1: Illuminating, or maybe not enlightening, but rather I think illuminating.
0: Yeah, it would be, and it comes from Verklärte Nacht by Schönberg, the title of the concert. So we're enlightening a little bit the history of Warsaw and celebrating also the 10th anniversary with the orchestra.
1: Mm-hmm. And what would you say to those who maybe aren't very familiar with the Jewish influenced music, with a Jewish heritage? How would you encourage them to come to the festival, even if they're not so much into classical music, or even if they don't know much about klezmer music?
0: First of all, I think Warsza Music Festival is the only festival in Poland held in backyards. So just for the experience, it may be nice to visit. Moreover, it's not a festival exactly about ethnicity, ethnicity. It's about pre-war multicultural Warsaw, which happened to be in one-third Jewish.
1: Mm-hmm.
0: Yeah, so we have music by German and Russian and Polish and big composers like everybody knows Schumann or, you know, Rachmaninoff or whatever, or Schönberg. Also, of course, we have the Polish composers with Jewish roots like Tanzmann, Weinberg, Kassen, and so on, and some improvised and contemporary music as well. So it's really a diverse program. So if you're not familiar with classical music, just take a chance, because there are a lot of things going on.
1: I truly encourage you to check out the festival's program online, on the official website and on social media channels. 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
1: What's up?
2: What's up?
3: What's up?
0: What's up? What's up? This week, Poles oppose a return of conscription. Also, a new bill to ban trash streaming, and Poland's drug seizures triple in a year. And you tell me whether this is good or bad
4: this
0: news.
4: This is what I wanted to ask you.
0: I'm Sławek Szac.
4: And I'm Agnieszka Bielaska. Hello.
0: But let's start with a return, a potential return of compulsory military service. It turns out that more than half of Poles oppose reintroducing compulsory military service, even as the country weighs its defense posture amid regional tensions, plenty of which we are witness to in the latest weeks even. The survey by IBRIS pollsters found that 51.1% of Poles are against a return to conscription, with 37.7% in favor when asked whether mandatory service should be restored given the current international situation. This support broke down into 15.1% answering definitely yes and 22.6% rather yes. Well, opposition was strongest among opposition party supporters, but also government voters and those who do not vote at all.
4: Generally among everyone.
0: Indeed. So, support, and this comes at least to me as a slight surprise, was far higher for a different idea, that is, compulsory military training for both men and women. Three quarters of respondents, 76.6% to be exact, backed the proposal against 17.6% who opposed it. So, in a nutshell, conscription no, training yes?
4: Yes, I think so. You know, conscription, it has a very bad connotation when we dig deeper into the past.
0: Well, in every country, I guess.
4: It was obligatory, and all those young men in Poland were supposed at a certain age to, go and don.

0: the uniform and start training in mud and horrible weather with horrible food, sleeping in very, I would say, poor conditions.
1: Well, nothing like with mommy at home. That's no,
0: definitely
1: for sure.
0: Not. I mean, we're talking the armed forces, but still, it was. I remember visiting a friend of mine. We went there for his swearing in, the Przysięga, and that was a huge family affair for all those conscripts. And counter to, of course, regulations, we sneaked into the sleeping quarters. And we were slightly taken aback because it did look something like a prison cell and not the sleeping quarters. But then, and so it has all sorts of, well, bad connotations.
1: But I understand that you're talking about, well, times gone by. In other words, still in the communist era when the army
0: exactly.
1: was associated
0: I'm talking about
1: with
0: 1979.
1: More, I would say, as far as accommodations are concerned, with the 19th century and not the 20th century. Just as in the case of civilian life, army reality also changed after 1990 with the fall of communism, although this transition was, not immediate and instant, like, you know, from one day to another. But slowly but surely, we were making up for time lost. And I would say that right now, the conditions in which military men serve their country are, well, I would say very decent compared to what they used to be. And of course, as with every army and in every corner of the world and in every country which introduced compulsory military service at one point or another, be it a rich country or a poor country, opposition to conscription is, well, it goes like by definition, I would say. Anyone in their proper senses, unless they want to make a career in the military, does not want to, and here I use inverted parentheses, waste their life and time for something which to them seems totally
0: pointless.
1: Irrelevant.
0: Mm-hmm. But is it pointless? So then conscription, no. But the military training, I would also consider this something that may be useful. We did away with conscription because this was the time when Europe was finally celebrating democracy, peace and everything. And everything was like, it was rosy picture.
1: And that's why Poland introduced a strictly professional army
0: exactly,
1: as of the 1990s.
0: That's why we did away with conscription, because we had this professional army, and all those who wanted a career in the military, they could join the professional army. But since 2022, the full-scale invasion by Russia on Ukraine, we have been considering that some kind of military training should be obligatory to all Poles, because it is not only about, you know, shooting, running, it is also about very important things like prevention, like all kinds of paramedic services, etc. So I think this might come useful. It will probably not take as long as the years that as a conscript you have to serve in the army. It's what, 2 years?
1: It used to be,
0: it
1: yes.
0: used to be
1: 2 years and 3 years in the Navy.
0: Yeah. And 3 years in the Navy. So, yes, quite a substantial, passage of time. Whereas I think such military training, why not?
1: Well, this is something which sort of stays with you, and it gives you a better understanding of what the military, the army, is

0: about. However, a very good argument against compulsory service is the fact that, well, as it used to be, it was a two-year term, 3 years, as we said, in the Navy. And in this sense, it was wasted time not only for those young men who served, but also for the country, the state. Because there was a constant rotation of these people. And actually, when someone became what might be termed a full-fledged soldier, it was time to leave. So this rotation, it involved tremendous costs, while the results were very mediocre, I would say.
1: I think very, very, very few of those conscripts decided to take to make a career in the armed forces.
0: To my knowledge, it was barely a few percent out of the hundreds and thousands that had donned the uniform each and every year, twice a year, as a matter of fact, because it was usually in the spring and in the autumn that these young men were called into service. The procedure was such that once you turned 18, you were called in for a medical, and they assigned you a specific category. If you had an A category, that meant you're fit for anything that the Army could come up with. If you had a D category, then you were exempt from most areas of military service. And then if you had some kind of a special medical excuse, you were exempt from military service altogether. Then after completing your 2 or 3 year term, you were sent to the Reserve Corps, which meant that you could be called up for training or exercise practically any time until you turned 60. That, of course, was very rare, if only for the fact that just as in civilian life, as I said, things have been changing in the Army, and it turned out that those who served, for instance, 10 years back, they were like total novices when they entered any kind of training camp a decade later, because there were new things which surfaced during that time. And this was best proof that their training, the sweat, literally, that they put in during their term was futile.
1: Yes, that is true. But I'm coming back to the military training. You remember that, well, before the fall of the communist rule in Poland, each and every school of higher learning, university, technical university, medical university, there was a time when all those students were having military training classes. It happened once a week. It did not take all your 5 years of studies. It was only 1 year. And there were sections for men and for women. The men were sort of like more trained into the battle in the field. However, the women, myself included, we were trained to shoot. Well, I can't say I'm very good at that. But we were also trained as nurses. And what I have got from this 1 year of military training, which was like a bore because there was also lots and lots of, technical issues that you did not remember, and of course you did not memorize them at all, but those practical classes. So from these practical classes, I was taught how to make injections, the simplest ones. I mean, not the, I can't sort of like make injections to take your blood.
0: Not but the otherwise, intravenous, right?
1: Yes, but otherwise, I know how to make injections. I am a very good nurse when it comes to all kinds of bandaging stuff.

0: need bandaging because you have your ribs broken or because you have some kind of a wound. And then I knew how to differentiate the wounds that were the ones which were made with some kind of very, like a knife or something. Then there was something that, like from, I don't know, maybe a saw. There was lots and lots of stuff that was practical, and well, I would say that, I remember
1: that first and foremost, it was teaching young women not to panic in such situations, which is the primary and omnipresent, I would say, reaction among civilians. So indeed, it was a good job. On top of that, I would say that this was first aid ability that was used later on for driving courses. And a note for the latecomers, you're tuned to Polish Radio, broadcasting from Warsaw. This is the weekly What's Up feature with
0: Nurse Agnieszka Bielawska.
1: And, private first class, Sławek Szewc. Okay. Poland's president has just signed legislation aimed at curbing so-called trash streaming, which is a form of online broadcasting that features violent, degrading, or as it said, otherwise harmful material for entertainment and profit. The bill was signed after it was overwhelmingly approved by both houses of parliament. Work on the legislation was initiated by lawmakers from both the governing coalition and the opposition, which very seldom happens. Let me draw your attention to this fact. So this shows how important an issue this was, that all sides concerned from across the political spectrum, they recognize the necessity, the imperative need for introducing this kind of legislation. Under the law, anyone who publicly distributes online material depicting the commission of a criminal offense for financial or personal gain could face a prison sentence. So it's not only, you know, pointing the accusative finger and saying, don't do that anymore. I guess it was time to say enough is enough. And it really is. If you look at, various portals or social media, and there's an abundance of all kinds of films showing absolute atrocities, like degrading literally people. What is also important is that this measure also covers material showing animal abuse or the killing of animals. As I said, as well as the humiliation or degrading treatment of another person. And what's also important, even with that person's consent, because this is usually done by force, and no one will convince me that anyone in their proper senses will agree to being treated in such a manner and then filmed, and later this
0: seen
1: material
0: by the whole world,
1: will be mm-hmm. distributed to the wide public. I would say, and without hesitation, that a very, very important step forward has been made as far as legislation which counters such activity, online activity, is concerned.
0: Well, yes, it is a very important step. And as you noted, it is also important that all sides of the political scene here in Poland agreed with that bill to ban trash streaming. It is most unfortunate that people do come up with such ideas, because in primarily such films which show crimes punishable by prison, also offences against life, health, personal freedom, etc., etc. And

0: animal cruelty, as well as gambling activities. Well, probably all research will point that such platforms have the highest, the biggest number of viewers. So this is something that all those people who create such things, well, this is what they hope for. And finally, this will come to an end, because how long can you sanction something which is generally counter to the human nature, human morality, human ideas?
1: But then some say this is human nature.
0: But we don't want, so if it is, we don't want to propagate it.
1: Well, indeed. These films showing such activity, well, they deserve to be held in absolute contempt. And what even aggravates all this is the fact that we've been talking on numerous occasions about people, well, making these pranks, as some say, showing such atrocities because they think this is funny. But on top of that, what makes the situation even more worse and dangerous is the fact that some people, they want to reap profits from this.
0: Indeed.
1: So they treat it as, well, good business.
0: Mm-hmm.
1: This is absolutely unacceptable. Unacceptable. A big hand for all those who contributed to, well, adopting this bill, including the president, who did not hesitate, as in many other instances, to sign all kinds of new legislation. This is something which, as I said, enough is enough, and something had to be done, and it finally happened. And now something with which we started mentioning it a few minutes ago. Poland's police have seized three times more drugs so far this year, which means in 6 months, than in the whole of 2025. The Central Bureau of Investigation, a police agency, confiscated 84 tons of drugs between January and June this year, which is up sharply from the 29 tons seized in all of last year, which in itself had been a record at that time. So this shows this upsurge almost 2.5 times, or even close to 3, compared with the previous year. This has been linked to a surge in the growing availability of drugs on the black market, saying Poland is now among Europe's leading producers of synthetic drugs, something about which we talked about a few weeks ago. Investigators shut down 51 illegal labs this year, which were manufacturing substances including mefedrone and clefedrone. For all those who do not know what these substances are, well, in plain English, they simply kill you.
0: Indeed. And as we asked ourselves, good news or bad news? Good news that they have seized, but bad news is that the quantity of drugs trafficked through our border is increasing very rapidly. And since Poland is one of Europe's leading producers of synthetic drugs,
1: nothing to be proud of.
0: This is nothing to be proud of. That means that the drug trafficking business is, seeing a boom. One would think that those are events of the past, but apparently not. With the appearance of constant

0: constantly of new synthetic drugs on the market. You know, I remember from my economics lessons, the general idea behind economics was when there is demand, there is supply. And so this is the result of that. Another very, very alarming issue, because it means that people are sort of using drugs in quantities which had not been before.
1: Well, and to add to all of this is also the fact that it's not only in the sphere of synthetic drugs, but also, for instance, cocaine, seizures of which have also climbed steeply. 5 tons were confiscated in the first half of this year alone, a stark contrast with just a few years ago, when cocaine hauls in Poland were, well, minimal, one might say. This fits, unfortunately, a broader European pattern. It's been said across the EU, cocaine seizures rose from roughly 70 tons a decade ago, which is much too much anyway, to the present, 330 tons last year. So I'm wondering what this year will bring, as this has been an almost fivefold increase within a decade.
0: Well, this makes me think of all those people who have died of overdose, of those who had become addicted because they were made to try once. And this is something, to me, I mean, absolutely alarming. It is something that I cannot cope with, thinking that so many people, primarily young people, entering the best years of their life, have just lost this life.
1: Well, it's not only, it concerns not only, the individuals, which are, trying to fight, or actually they're helpless in this fight with drug addiction, but this also concerns entire families and tragedies connected with this. It's just like with, any other extremely harmful addiction, like alcoholism, right? There are co-alcoholics, whole families, which are in a way dependent on those challenged by addictions of various sort. And here I would say that drug addiction is among the worst, in my opinion, because, as you said, this inevitably it leads to death sooner or later. There is no discussion about this. If someone is a drug addict and he sort of walks this world for many years, it's an exception to the rule, I would say. So it's a tremendous problem, and something needs to be done, something very
0: I think that a lot is being done, but it is it slightly resembles the fight of Don Quixote, because the more the police does, the more actions are being taken to counter it, then the more drug trafficking groups are appearing and drug producing groups are appearing. So
1: my slogan would be no mercy as far as drug trafficking is concerned. Let's put this into daily practice. That's all for this week. I'm Sławek Krzews.
0: And Agnieszka Bielaska. Goodbye.
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1: This is Patrick Trompis with a letter from Poland. This week, Orientalism and Occidentalism. The title today refers to Edward Said's conception of how cultures influence each other. There is cultural imperialism, when a powerful state exports its culture, as well as imposing military or economic relations. I guess a part of what we today call soft power. There is also, for example, Orientalism, the way European empires view the Middle East and the Far East through a lens that distorts but also prettifies foreign cultures, often in demeaning or patronizing ways. The harem, as it appears in Western culture, is an example Said focuses on. Middle Eastern women are beautiful and exciting for French painters, but also sexually objectified, limited in the kind of ways they can be depicted. I grew up in a Venezuelan-Irish household in London that was very critical of American hegemony in the world, and yet it quickly became obvious to me that it is not only because of military might that Central and South America adores American sports and music. The culture critic Camille Paglia said that America seduced the world with its culture. Historian Niall Ferguson called jazz the world's first global sound. Irish satirist Dylan Moran said that America uses less force than the British before them. When there is a group of insurgents meeting in a colonized country, America, quote, quietly builds a Starbucks around them. They become addicted to latte and lose the will to fight. Now, baseball apparently came to Central and South America first via Cuba, with Cuban students who learned the game while studying in the US. Here, the cultural influence followed closely on the heels of the economic influence. But cultural relations are more complex still than Said's picture. Sometimes the militarily powerful are culturally bereft, and nations and groups that have little economic power dominate in the cultural or religious spheres. Sometimes the powerful have complexes that weaken them too. Several genetic studies have found significant European ancestry in African-American people from paternal contributions. What this means for periods of slavery is that it was white men who were sometimes having sexual relations with black women. By today's legal concepts, this would at least be statutory rape, since a slave could hardly give free consent. And yet culturally, the white community, immortalized in D.W. Griffith's 1915 film Nomen Omen, The Birth of a Nation, created the exact opposite myth of the threat of black men to innocent white women. There are similar contradictions and complexes in today's Poland. On the one hand, there are sterling efforts from the far right to stir up what today is called

0: ethno-nationalism, particularly targeting Jews and Ukrainians as not Poles. But surveys show that Polish people overwhelmingly support the more moderate civic nationalism. The most widely accepted criterion for being Polish is speaking Polish well, something that Ukrainians in particular can do quite easily. On the other hand, nationalist movements are united in their opposition to the European Union's cultural impact, as they impose tolerance towards sexual minorities and prioritize the environment. I do agree that the EU should focus on economic integration, partly because I do not see European national diversity as seriously threatened, but also because desirable cultural changes will come faster without force. Parties like Law and Justice and the League of Polish Families before them tried to whip up opposition to the EU, but did they take on the might of Google or even Netflix? If the medium is the message, then Google is a pornographer and Netflix is a liberal. Yet no one marches in opposition to these powerful agents of change in Polish society. Gen Z, whether religiously inclined or not, does not want to discriminate against gay people, and the internet has had a big part in that. Food is always an intrepid explorer. Before we go to a place, learn its languages, read its poetry, or invite its people, we try their cuisine. In the 90s, Italian and Mexican restaurants came to Poland, followed by Middle Eastern, Indian, and Japanese. Today, every petrol station in Poland offers spicy ketchup Mexican sauce to go with your Polish zapiekanka. Perhaps there is Orientalism in the perception of Eastern, Polish, Ukrainian, and Russian women as beautiful. But then there is Occidentalism and Meridionalism too. Polish women work on their faces in one way or another to try to have longer eyelashes or larger lips, imitating the ethnicity of South American and African women. Most gyms today offer sessions called Brazilian Bum, where you can work to achieve a derriere like Jennifer Lopez or Shakira. You don't need to go under the knife, and certainly don't need to have a Colombian somewhere in the family tree. Not only food and culture, but ethnicity is going global. Race, the primitive concept of illustrious 18th century European thinkers, dividing the world into colours like a child's paint box, white, yellow, red, brown, black, is gone forever.
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5: You're tuned to our song. Welcome to Europe East, a look at life and events in this part of the continent. I'm Agnieszka Wielawska. A pro-Ukrainian demonstration took place in the port city of Gdańsk last Sunday ahead of the fourth anniversary of the Oleniwka prison massacre. The massacre was a targeted explosion on July the 29th, 2022, that killed up to 62 Ukrainian prisoners of war and injured over 130 others at a Russian-operated penal colony in Oleniwka, Donetsk Oblast. The victims were primarily members of the Azov regiment who had defended Mariupol. Polish radio's Danuta Isler spoke to a participant of the Gdańsk event.
6: I am Ksenia Kasilichin, and today I'm joining the action of Zjednoczeni Gdańsk, and they are commemorating

0: the action in Olenivka, a war crime committed by Russian terrorists of murdering prisoners of war.
1: Zjednoczeni Gdańsk, so united Gdańsk.
0: Yes.
1: Gdańsk in the Pomerania region, so in the northern part of the country, uniting for Ukrainian prisoners of war?
0: Not only Ukrainian prisoners of war. Until the war is going on, we are here just to talk about it, just to make anything we can, just to help our people. It doesn't matter if you are Ukrainians, if you are Poles, if you are from any other country. It is important that we are together because we are all people.
1: By we, you mean Ukrainians here, Poles here, people who just want to help?
0: Yes, anybody is welcome. I don't know, dogs and cats are welcome too if they have their position.
1: We're standing here, right here in the old town of Gdańsk, close to the Neptune statue, iconic place, and I see two rows of people with banners, each of them holding banners or flags, obviously Ukrainian colors. For example, this gentleman here, 95% of released prisoners report torture. Those people holding banners, various ages, various nationalities?
0: Yes, I think so. There are definitely some Polish people around us. Yes, mostly of them are Ukrainians who live here. Some of them are families of those tortured, of those being captive, or of those who are currently fighting on the war.
1: So when you talk about prisoners, you talk about people that are kept captive in Russia now?
0: Yes.
1: Or as a result of the Russia's full-scale invasion of Ukraine?
0: So those people are kept captive in occupied territories of Ukraine or on the Russian territory. And we are today here standing in the city of the Solidarity, standing for them also as a gesture of solidarity, talking about them because they are not being forgotten. We are still there. Everybody has to remember them. Doesn't matter if we are Poles, if we are families, if we are Ukrainians, we are people and we are for justice.
1: If we can walk a little bit to the other side, Olenivka terrorist attack, Russia torturuje ukraińskich jeńców, that's Polish, Russia is torturing Ukrainian prisoners. What the one next to it? Is it Ukrainian language? Can you read this one for me?
0: Yes, this is Ukrainian language. It says captivity is speechless death. Polon mowczazna smerć.
1: Next to it, obviously, we have one about Olenivka, Russian terror and the barbed wire. So all these people here, they just, how did they find, is there a place where you call for action?
0: Yes, there is a social media of Zjednoczeni Gdańsk, of this organization. They are posting the times when we are allowed together here in this place. There's also police officers guarding us because all the actions we are doing here, they are legitimate. They have been agreed upon with the city of Gdańsk. Everything we are doing with respect to Poland, to Polish law, and to, of course, Polish people.
1: You live in Gdańsk?
0: Yes, I do.
1: Do you know, more or less, how many Ukrainians live here, also as a result of the war?
0: I'm sorry, I'm not sure. I'm not even sure they are being counted by someone, somehow.
1: Do you know that the sentiment of Poles has changed when it comes to helping Ukrainians? There is more and more, I don't want to say skepticism, but not every Pole is as enthusiastic to help now as they were, let's say, 5 years ago when the war broke, or 4 years ago, 2022.
0: Well, obviously people are getting tired. It is clear everybody is tired of this topic. That's why we are gathering here, just to remember and just to talk about it. And I would not agree that Poles do not want to help us. Yeah, sure, there were some actions, there were some voices, but in general, I think Polish people are still friendly, are still wanting to help and are still coming here even to support us.
1: So what do you need? July 2026, what do Ukrainians need? Your president would say we need more rockets and more weapons. You, as a regular person, what would you say Ukraine needs? July 2026.
0: Ukraine needs to win.
1: And obviously you're doing it on a major tourist route, so a lot of exposure. Some people stop, look and read, we can see, like I did. And some people just walk by. What would you say is the overall reaction?
0: Well, I have also witnessed that somebody was having their day, they were coming by, and then they heard us and they wanted to join, just to stay with us in a gesture of solidarity. And that was really empowering because we are not alone, we are not some separate group. People are solidarity with us and we feel that we are together in this.
1: Good luck, thank you. Thank you.
2: Danuta Isler reporting from a pro-Ukrainian demonstration in the port city of Gdańsk. Autonomous drone detection systems

0: have been installed in the port of Constanta in southeastern Romania. Anna Maria Palco from Radio Romania International with the details.
1: Two Triton systems have become operational in Romania in the Black Sea port of Constanta. The equipment, designed to detect and monitor sea drones, has been placed in the area of the northern and the southern piers. The systems will be operated by personnel of the US-based manufacturer Ocean Aero. According to the authorities, the operation of Triton does not affect navigation safety and complies with all security measures in the port waters. The goal of the two state-of-the-art systems is to identify the most efficient solutions for protecting the port infrastructure and enhancing the response capacity in case of security risks. The measure also aims to strengthen the safety for companies operating in the port. Triton can navigate autonomously for over 30 days, using exclusively solar and wind energy, reaching speeds of up to 5 knots, that is, approximately 9 kilometers per hour. In submersible mode, it can operate for 10 days at a speed of 2 knots, that is, roughly 3.7 kilometers per hour. The system collects data from the maritime environment above and below water level to monitor and secure the port area. The data is transmitted in real time to the command center, allowing for rapid interventions in risk situations. The systems were installed after, on June the 5th, a Ukrainian sea drone that had lost control because of Russian jamming self-detonated in the port of Constanta. Law enforcement and security structures moved promptly at that time and evacuated the area before the blast, which made no victims. Because of the war in the neighboring country, drone incidents were reported not only at sea but also in the air. Since Russia invaded Ukraine, Russian drones have violated Romanian airspace over 30 times. This year alone, 18 unauthorized entries into Romanian airspace have been recorded, and the most serious incident occurred on May the 29th, when such a device hit an apartment building in Galați, wounding 2 people. This weekend, 3 drones were shot down in 3 consecutive days by Romanian Air Force F-16 aircraft. The Russian ambassador to Bucharest was summoned to the Foreign Ministry head offices on Monday when he was presented with fragments of one of the drones destroyed on Romanian territory and told that one of the mission's diplomats would have to leave Romania. The Romanian side also firmly protested against what it called illegal and irresponsible actions. Moscow categorically dismissed the accusations, calling them a propaganda stunt and warning that Romania risks being drawn into war.
0: A report by Anna Maria Palcu. Traditional extremist movements weakened in Czechia last year, but the Czech Interior Ministry in its new report warns that online radicalization is becoming a growing security threat. The document has also sparked political debate by omitting the governing Freedom and Direct Democracy Party, which featured in previous editions. More from Vít Pohanka from Radio Prague.
2: Extremist ideologies are no longer the main driver behind politically motivated violence or hate speech in Czechia. According to the report, anti-system attitudes, distrust in democratic institutions and online communities encouraging violence are now the greater threat. One example cited in the report is the dismantling of an online network inspired by radical Islamism. Several of those involved were under 18 and some were even younger than 15. The report also notes that Russia's war against Ukraine and the conflict in the Middle East continue to fuel tensions inside Czech society, particularly online. Although hate crimes remain a concern, the report also puts them into perspective. Police recorded 127 hate-motivated crimes during 2025. Compared with more than 170,000 criminal offenses recorded overall, they represent a

0: represented roughly only 0.07% of all crime. One aspect of the report has nevertheless sparked political debate. Unlike previous years, it no longer mentions the now governing Freedom and Direct Democracy Party, or SPD, despite having referred to the party repeatedly in earlier reports. Political scientist Aleš Michal from Charles University's Faculty of Social Sciences believes that omission is difficult to justify.
1: Součástí té zprávy nejsou jenom ty subjekty, které my z politologického pohledu považujeme za extremistické. Ono i samo ministerstvo vnitra pracuje s poměrně extenzivně.
0: As he explains, the report is not intended to monitor only organizations seeking to overthrow democracy. It also documents what the Interior Ministry calls prejudice-motivated hatred, political actors whose rhetoric repeatedly targets particular groups in society. And in his view, freedom and direct democracy clearly still belongs in that category. The Interior Ministry itself makes that distinction in the report. It explains that prejudice-motivated hatred differs from classical political extremism. Those spreading such rhetoric may not seek to destroy democratic institutions outright, but, according to the report, they can still undermine democracy by spreading fear, deepening divisions in society, and targeting minorities through stereotypes, conspiracy theories, and disinformation. So why did freedom and direct democracy disappear from this year's report? Aleš Michal says there is no direct evidence of political interference, but he believes the timing inevitably raises questions.
1: Já se obávám, že je to možné, protože vzhledem k tomu i jaké ostatní aktéry nyní najdeme v té zprávě.
0: According to Aleš Michal, there are reasonable grounds to suspect the omission was deliberate. He notes that SPD is now part of the governing coalition and says it is difficult to imagine ministers from the party approving a report that criticized their own movement. At the same time, he stresses that this remains his interpretation rather than something that can be proven. Interestingly, Michal doesn't actually describe the Freedom and Direct Democracy as an extremist party in the traditional political sense. Instead, he draws an important distinction between extremism and prejudice-based politics.
1: Jako celek bych SPD neoznačil za extremistickou stranu. Ono to vychází.
0: He argues that SPD doesn't advocate the violent overthrow of democracy, which is traditionally one of the defining features of political extremism. However, he says the party's rhetoric towards migrants and other minority groups fits the broader category of prejudice-motivated hatred that the report is supposed to document. He also places the Czech debate into a broader European context and says that ideas and language, once associated mainly with the radical right, have increasingly become part of mainstream political debate, particularly on migration.
1: Určitě to proměňuje ten mainstream a takovým asi nejzávažnějším důsledkem toho všeho je, jakým způsobem se ta rétorika nebo minimálně.
0: Many mainstream political parties across Europe have adopted tougher rhetoric because they believe voters are demanding it. But Aleš Michal says there is little evidence that copying the language of the radical right actually brings those voters back. Instead, he argues, it mainly shifts the political debate further in their direction. The Interior Ministry's report itself concludes that organized extremist groups continue to lose influence in Czechia. At the same time, it warns that online radicalization, particularly among young people, extremist online communities, and prejudice-driven hatred remain significant challenges for the country's security and democratic institutions.
2: That was a report by Vít Pohanka. Finally, in Europe East today, Ben Pasco from Radio Slovakia International has paid a visit to this year's Duchovy or Rainbow Pride in Bratislava.
3: The first Pride in Bratislava took place around 2010, and since then, things have come a long way. In the beginning, the event took place in Vyazoslav Námestie. Recently, it moved to the newly renovated Námestie Slobody. In the beginning, things were very different. Attending Pride meant passing through the metal barriers protected by kuklače, or the riot police. There were barking dogs and angry protesters shouting. But Bratislava has come a long way over the years. Now there is still security, as with most big public gatherings, but the kuklače have been replaced by the conflict resolution

Action Police, dressed in civilian clothes, who are there to calm any tense situations through discussions, not violence. Instead of protesting outside Pride or around Pride, other events or other marches have been organized for those who don't share the same beliefs as Duovi Pride, and most importantly,

0: true selves behind the closed doors of our homes. We will no longer hide, because our freedom begins when we are no longer afraid to be seen, but where, on the contrary, we are proud of who we are. On Saturday, July the 18th at Freedom Square in Bratislava, we will show that we are not going anywhere, that no one will erase us. Pride is not a closed bubble, but an important tool for protecting democracy and civil society. Queer rights are human rights, and we will not turn away because we have nowhere else to go. I went to the square to talk with organizers, volunteers, ambassadors, and attendees to find out more about Pride and why it's such an important event in Slovakia today. Inner Coast is an organization that has been fighting for and defending the rights of LGBTQI community in Slovakia for years. I met with Inner Coast director Martin Matsko to find out more about the organization as well as why Pride is important. I began by asking Mr. Matsko to tell us about Inner Coast and what they do.
1: Inner Coast is Slovak national LGBTI organization. Our focus is advocacy for human rights of LGBT people, and also we organize like cultural activities like Slovak Queer Film Festival, and also we run a community center here in Bratislava and counseling center, so we're providing psychological, social and legal help for the community.
0: Why are you at Pride, and why is Pride important in Bratislava?
1: Well, Pride is important everywhere, especially now, but in Slovakia, as you probably know, we don't have any recognition of same-sex couples and families, and also transgender people have problems with recognizing of their identity, so it's really important, especially now.
0: This is the 15th year of the big Pride celebrations. Are things 16th? Sorry, and are things getting better in Slovakia?
1: Well, the society is changing. It's more open, and also LGBT people are more visible in Slovak society. They are also more open, and so this is like positive trend. But of course, there is a negative trend, especially in politics and in legislature. Yeah, so we need to change this actually. Negative trend, and there is a lot of hate speech in the public discourse, and especially political one, so this is like a huge problem for us.
0: And you label the group LGBT. What is how do we refer to this group that Pride is supporting? Is it LGBTI? Is it queer? What's the proper name, or how should we call it?
1: Well, yeah, there are many names, but of course the LGBTI is like acronym of like general one. Of course, in Slovak we also use queer, but with Slovak transcriptions. It's like for the Slovak language, it's like new term. It don't have this meaning as in English, like something weird or something like that. So it's like completely new in Slovak. So it's getting more and more used. So those are like two main terms. Yeah.
0: So queer. K-V-I-R is the Slovak word.
1: Yeah, yeah.
0: And as a last question, you mentioned you have a community center. So how can people find more information about Inner Coast, or where is a community center?
1: Yeah, it's a physical space here in Bratislava, but also it's like online counseling center, and it's called Imporadnia. So people can find more information on our page, like Inakos.sk or Imporadnia.sk, or on social media, or we have profiles basically everywhere, so it's quite easy to find us.
0: And that's Inner Coast, Inakost, right?
1: Yes.
0: Slovenské národné stredisko pre ľudské právo, the Slovak National Center for Human Rights, also had a stand at Pride. I stopped by their stand to find out more. We began discussing what SNSLP does.
2: We are a national human rights institution, and our mandate is to monitor the state of human rights, support the victims of discrimination, because we are also an equality body under the European Union, and we also do research about human rights, we educate and do campaigns and so on.
0: And why is Pride important in Slovakia?
2: Because it's really crucial to be visible and to see that all people who are Pride, who visit Pride, are equal citizens to any other person.
3: And that reporter from Ben Pasco on the Rainbow Pride in Bratislava brought us to the end of this edition of Europe East from Agnieszka Bielawska. Thanks for joining me.
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0: This is news from Poland coming to you from Warsaw. It's Friday, the 31st of July. I'm Agnieszka Bielawska. Welcome to our broadcast from the English service, starting with our current affairs section. And coming up in news from Poland today, Poland confirms a Russian cruise missile entered its airspace.
1: I have received confirmation from the operational commander that the missile which came down near the Ukrainian border was a Russian KH-101 cruise missile. That should put any doubts to rest.
0: Also in the magazine, commemorations of the 82nd anniversary of the Warsaw Uprising.

That and more coming up. First, though, a look at the headlines. Polish Parliament honours 1944 Warsaw Uprising fighters and civilian victims. Belarus adds Polish state news agency to extremist list. And Poland's Poland Rock Festival opens, luring hundreds of thousands. Poland's lower house of parliament on Friday unanimously adopted a resolution honouring the participants of the 1944 Warsaw Uprising against the Nazi Germans and the civilian population of the capital, paying tribute to those who fought and died for the country's freedom. The resolution, adopted by acclamation ahead of Saturday's 82nd anniversary of the uprising, said lawmakers were expressing gratitude for the sacrifice of the insurgents and reaffirming that the memory of their struggle would be preserved for future generations. It described the Warsaw Uprising as the largest armed operation carried out by the Polish resistance during World War II and said the outbreak of the revolt at the so-called W Hour had become a symbol of courage, sacrifice,

0: and the determination to regain Poland's independence. The resolution noted that thousands of young members of the Home Army and other underground formations, including soldiers, scouts, nurses and couriers, joined the unequal fight against Nazi German occupation forces despite years of war and repression. It also paid tribute to the hundreds of thousands of Warsaw civilians who suffered or lost their lives during the 63-day uprising, saying their ordeal remained an inseparable part of the memory of the revolt. Lawmakers acknowledge that although the uprising failed to achieve its military objectives, it became one of the defining events that helped preserve the idea of an independent Polish state through the following decades. It said that the legacy of the Warsaw Uprising linked the generation that fought in 1944 with those who helped restore Poland's sovereignty in 1989 after the collapse of the communist rule. Belarus has added the website of Poland's state news agency, PAP, to its list of extremist materials, prompting sharp criticism from Belarusian opposition leader Svetlana Tsikhanouskaya. The PAP is Poland's largest provider of both domestic and international news. The move, reported by independent outlet Zerkala.io, followed a ruling by a district court in the Mohyliu region on July the 28th. Svetlana Tsikhanouskaya said that the listing was recognition of PAP's work in spreading reliable and independent information, adding that it showed the agency's reporting was reaching Belarusians and that the regime is once again showing its weakness and absurdity. Belarusian authorities apply no consistent logic and decided who ends up on such lists, and PAP joins organizations including the BBC and the European Humanities Unit. University, she said. PAP's editor-in-chief, Marek Boyski, said the agency viewed the court's decision as an attempt to restrict access to reliable, independent information. He stressed that the agency would continue reporting on Belarus in line with professional journalistic standards, while taking particular care over the safety of its sources and audiences there. Belarus has maintained its register of extremist content since 2008. And Poland's largest musical festival, Pol N Rock, opened on Friday at an airfield in the northwestern county of Drawsko, backed by more than 1,000 police officers and nearly 200 medical staff, as organizers reported calm conditions on its opening day. Jerzy Owsiak, head of the Great Orchestra of Christmas Charity Foundation, which runs the event, told reporters before the opening that organizers were closely monitoring parking areas and campsites set up by local residents. Cooperation is very good so far. It has been very calm, he said, adding there had been no serious incidents. Owsiak said the festival amenities, including a lost and found office and field radio station, were already running, and that a Count Yourself In Against Diabetes charity run had attracted over 3,000 participants, with entry packages selling out within 15 minutes. Festival goers can also attend talks at the festival's Academy of Beautiful Arts, featuring guests this year, including actress Agata Kulesza, Paris Olympic medalist Julia Szeremeta, and European Space Agency astronaut Sławosz Uznański-Wiśniewski. And a reminder that you tuned to Warsaw. This is our weekday current affairs magazine. I'm Agnieszka Wielawska, your host. Warsaw confirms that a Russian cruise missile entered Poland's airspace during a massive overnight Russian attack on Ukraine before crashing in the country's east. Michał Owczarek has the details.
1: An object that came down in eastern Poland overnight appears to be a Russian missile. Prime Minister Donald Tusk said on Thursday after authorities found a crater and scattered debris in a field following reports of an explosion. It was the latest in a series of airspace incursions in countries on NATO's eastern flank, including Romania and the Baltic states, that have fueled fears of the war in Ukraine spilling over the alliance.

0: France's borders. Tusk later visited the site where the object fell, just over 100 kilometers from the Ukrainian border. He vowed to maintain support for Ukraine, saying his government would consider providing further aid, including additional Patriot systems.
1: Україна направді ліквідує російські об'єкти.
0: Ukraine is genuinely destroying Russian military targets because it is at war with Russia. It is in Poland's national interest to support those efforts while, of course, keeping in mind our own defense needs in a way that strengthens our own security. Paradoxically, following this latest attack, I will consider providing further assistance to Ukraine as quickly as possible, including additional Patriot air defense systems, if necessary. Our objective remains clear. Ukraine must not lose this war. Tusk sought to reassure the public, adding that there was no reason to think the target was Poland. Later on Thursday, Deputy Defense Minister Cezary Tomczyk confirmed that the crashed object was indeed a Russian missile. I have received confirmation from the operational commander that the missile which came down near the Ukrainian border was a Russian KH-101 cruise missile. That should put any doubts to rest. I believe the international perception of this incident will now be very different. While the circumstances pointed to a Russian missile from the outset, we now have definitive confirmation. He described the missile as potentially very dangerous, but said authorities still did not know whether it had entered Poland intentionally. The missile struck an uninhabited area, leaving a crater about 10 meters wide, but causing no casualties or property damage. The authorities said Polish forces had been prepared to shoot down the missile if it had posed a direct threat to populated areas. However, Maria Daniłowska, the village head of Tarnawa Kolonia, where the missile fell, told Polish radio that residents are looking to the government and the security services for answers, saying the incident has left them feeling less secure. Our sense of security has been badly shaken. People are hesitant to go out and harvest their crops. They're holding back. There is no panic or widespread fear, but this is far from normal. Residents keep asking why the missile was able to reach this area and why it wasn't intercepted earlier. Perhaps that's not for us to judge. The services know what they are doing, but we want to know what happened, and we expect the authorities and security services to provide answers. Meanwhile, Supreme Allied Commander General Alexis Grinkevich stressed that NATO will continue to take all necessary measures to defend its territory. Commenting on the incident, European Commission President Ursula von der Leyen said on Thursday that the missile was another unacceptable violation of the EU's airspace. To put an end to this, we are helping Ukraine win this war in every way we can, and we are building a robust European security architecture on land, at sea and in the air, she wrote on X. Reporting for News from Poland, I'm Michał Owczarek.
2: You're listening to News from Poland, coming your way from Warsaw. Still to come in the magazine, we'll be talking to newly appointed first ever Poland's branding commissioner, tasked with raising the country's profile abroad.
3: Analysis of the sentiment of Poland worldwide shows that still we don't know actually what the brand means. We got pierogi, but we don't have Polish cuisine. We got Lewandowski, but we don't have the spirit of Polish sport, etc., etc. So we need to find our unique value proposition.
2: And finally, Poland bans mobile phones in primary schools and kindergartens.
4: Is this a huge problem right now? I think it could be a growing problem. And since we care about digital hygiene,

0: And I see no reason not to include this amendment, which makes sense because we also want to maintain digital hygiene in preschools. I think highlighting this topic was equally important.
1: First, though, Poland is set to observe the 82nd anniversary of the 1944 Warsaw Uprising, which stands as the largest underground military operation of World War II. Poland's President Karol Nawrocki honored surviving heroes ahead of the citywide moment of silence and upcoming commemorative events. More from Piotr Urbaniak.
2: Poland will mark the 82nd anniversary of the Warsaw Uprising, the largest World War II battle waged by the Polish underground state against Nazi Germany. The uprising sought to liberate Warsaw before the arrival of the Red Army and block Joseph Stalin's effort to impose Soviet control. By 1944, it was evident that Poland would be liberated not by Western allies but by Soviet forces. Nazi Germany had lost the initiative on the Eastern Front and suffered heavy defeats. During summer, the Red Army approached Warsaw, while civilians observed streams of wounded German soldiers retreating west. In this atmosphere, the Polish Home Army Command decided to reveal its underground structures and launch Operation Tempest, the biggest military action in its history. The uprising began at 5 p.m. on August 1, 1944. Commanders expected only a short fight, assuming German morale was low after recent losses and so the occupiers wouldn't offer much resistance. Historians estimate that from 40 to 50,000 Polish fighters attacked German positions to seize key sites across the capital. Bogumiła Kulik, one of the liaisons of the Home Army, recalled the first days of the uprising in an interview with Polish radio. Polish flags were flying from every window. People pulled them out of nowhere. There was a real sense of celebration, and we were driven by total passion and enthusiasm. The truth was, we were prepared for death. Each of us shrugged and said, well, it's going to be rough. We'll just have to die. The insurgents failed to achieve their objectives. They expected support from the Red Army, but Soviet forces remained outside the city under Stalin's orders. Polish units also lacked weapons, with only 1 in 4 soldiers carrying arms. German troops held strategic points and prevented the insurgents from gaining control. Stanisław Kicman was 7 years old at the time and lived in Warsaw with his family. Speaking with Polish radio, he recalled his childhood memories of the combat. Gunfire in the stairwells, grenades thrown into apartments, bursts of automatic rifle fire, sheer terror. Finally, a German soldier carrying an automatic rifle appeared at our door. He just shouted a single word, ordering us out. We left the apartment exactly as we were. The most shocking moment was when a German soldier threw my younger friend out of the third floor window.
3: Kiedy z trzeciego piętra żołnierz niemiecki wyrzucił mojego młodszego kolegę przez okno.
2: The uprising capitulated after 63 days of combat against a far stronger enemy. German authorities ordered the killing of all the insurgents and the destruction of Warsaw. Around 80,000 soldiers and 180,000 civilians died. Survivors were expelled, and German units spent 3 months demolishing the city with explosives and heavy machinery. On Thursday, President Karol Nawrocki honored 5 heroes of the battle for Warsaw and dozens of people dedicated to keeping the memory of the uprising alive. Irena Krajewska, a recipient of the Cross of Independence with Sword, spoke to Polish radio about what the distinction meant to her. It affects me deeply. I am happy, incredibly honored and moved. It was a true uprising, a fierce determination to fight back against the wrongs of those 5 brutal years of occupation and against everything we experienced and witnessed. The executions, the roundups. It was also a form of revenge. Commemorations begin on Friday evening with a service at the Polish Army Cathedral, followed by ceremonies at the Warsaw Uprising Monument. The central moment will come on Saturday during W hour, when the city halts at 5 p.m. as sirens and vehicle horns sound in tribute. Later, the Warsaw Uprising March will move through downtown streets. In the evening, residents

0: Residents will gather at Piłsudski Square for a concert featuring songs linked to the uprising, attended by surviving insurgents. On Sunday, a bicycle uprising mass will ride through Warsaw. A march honoring civilian victims is planned for next Wednesday. For news from Poland, I'm Piotr Urbaniak.
1: This is News from Poland, our Monday through Friday Current Affairs magazine. Next, branding expert Barbara Mróz-Gorgoń was appointed the government's first ever commissioner for promoting Poland's national brand. A professor at the Wrocław University of Economics and Business in southwestern Poland, as well as CEO of the Poland brand think tank NGO, she is to coordinate efforts to enhance the country's international image and attract more tourists and investors. Danuta Isler spoke to her prior to her appointment to find out more.
2: My name is Barbara Mróz-Gorgoń and I'm a University of Wrocław in Economics and Business professor and also the CEO and the founder of the Marka Polska Foundation think tank that is the brand of Poland.
3: And we just witnessed you participate in a panel devoted to the Polish brand. The whole discussion about whether Poland has a Polish brand, whether it's well known, whether it's utilized as a tool of our soft power. I mean, there are selected companies from Poland that are known abroad. Some of them we mentioned here.
2: I will say what I discovered through our research, because we are a knowledge-based think tank. So we started with the research, qualitative studies, quantitative studies, but the most important, our report that we can read in here, it's also in the English version, is that the analysis of the sentiment of Poland worldwide shows that still we don't know actually what the brand means.
3: Really?
2: So, yes.
3: So we don't know the basics.
2: We got pierogi, but we don't have Polish cuisine. We got Lewandowski, but we don't have the spirit of Polish sport, etc., etc. So we need to find our unique value proposition, and doing that is only through research, knowledge base, and strategy.
3: So what should we do? Have more campaigns? There's been a campaign made in Poland already, right?
2: No. I mean, right now we need to, first off, we need to do the mapping. So we need to design our brand like every normal company does, even a startup, to know what are the pillars, what is the core of our brand, of our architecture. You cannot be about everything. You need to be about few stuff. This is even by definition the brand, the national brand. So like a few words, few sentiments that you will have in your mind if I will ask you about Germany, if I will ask you about Italy. We need to create, we need to found and discover these few things about Poland.
3: So when I ask you, let's say I come to you as one of the ministers and ask you, we want to promote Poland during this and this event abroad next year. What would you suggest? What do we start with? I mean, of course, everybody says the Pope, Wałęsa, pierogi, Lewandowski, kiełbasa.
2: For now, the main hypothesis is that it's a talent, amazing talent, an amazing spirit that we got here.
3: One more thing. The Polish government has been stressing on many occasions that Poland has been invited to participate in the G20 summit. So this has been hailed as a huge success. Would that possibly contribute to the promotion of our brand? Is that a chance? What do you think?
2: For sure. Every big event will do, but definitely the holistic narrative, the storytelling needs to be behind her.
3: So not only kiełbasa, the Polish apples, famous Polish apples,
2: definitely.
3: But a little
2: main
3: more
2: value, something more, something bigger.
3: All right, thank you very much.
2: Thank you so much.
4: Michael Dębinski, British Polish Chamber of Commerce. Talking to British investors who have been here in Poland, they absolutely love Poland. They reinvest, they don't send their profits home, they put those profits back. And what I'm seeing is that Poles are great at doing things for other people, but they're not so good at jumping for themselves. We are starting to see Polish champions, national champions, mm-hmm. that are going out there onto the UK market. Telefonica Kable, another example. But it's still not enough. If we think about Germany or France at the end of the Second World War, 30 years between 1945 and 1975, how those economies blossomed, that Poland really should have been doing a lot more for itself. So I think more self-confidence is needed among Polish CEOs and Polish business owners.
5: Maybe it's a little bit of an inferiority complex. Americans, they always say, I'm going to make it, and they yes, don't make yeah. it, and we yes, don't.
4: I think so. I think that Americans have two things. They have a can-do attitude, and they can think big. I think Poles have a can-do attitude, absolutely. But thinking big is something new. That's something that has to be done.

0: Polish companies in the UK, they need brand. There needs to be brand Poland. Poland is one of the world's leaders in furniture export, but the brands are not there. They are IKEA or they are some American or Italian brand where product is made in Poland, it's shipped off to Italy, where a made in Italy label is stuck on it, and then it's sold in the UK. The British consumer, if you ask them, what do you think about Polish furniture? Does Poland make furniture? Yes, it's one of the world's largest exporters of furniture. 3/4 of the things you get in IKEA come from Poland. But the problem is that, as I said, Poles are not yet jumping for themselves. And what Poland needs to do is to beat out for itself brand value in food, in furniture, in clothing, whatever.
1: Michael Dębiński, thank you very much.
0: Thank you very much indeed.
2: And that was a report by Danuta Isler. And finally, in news from Poland today, Poland's President Karol Nawrocki has signed an amendment to the country's education law that introduces a nationwide ban on the use of mobile phones and other electronic communication devices in schools. Ada Janiszewska has this report.
3: Starting on September 1st, 2026, children attending primary schools and kindergartens across Poland will face a significant change in their daily routine. President Karol Nawrocki on Thursday signed an amendment to the country's education law that introduces a nationwide ban on the use of mobile phones and other electronic communication devices in educational institutions. The new legislation represents one of the most comprehensive restrictions on student smartphone use in Europe, aiming to reduce distractions, improve concentration, and encourage healthier social interactions among children. Under the amended regulations, students in both public and private primary schools will no longer be allowed to use mobile phones or other electronic devices capable of communication, audio recording, or video recording while at school. The ban applies not only during lessons, but also throughout breaks and other school activities. Supporters argue that smartphones have become one of the biggest sources of distraction in classrooms. Łukasz Osmalak, a member of parliament from Poland 2050, described the legislation as a step in the right direction. I frequently travel around my region visiting schools and talking with students about cybersecurity, smartphone use and electronics. I see that schools are approaching this issue very well. This bill, however, aims to support these schools to improve even further. Importantly, the restrictions extend beyond schools' buildings. Students participating in educational activities outside the campus, such as physical education classes held at sport facilities or educational excursions, will also be prohibited from using their devices unless an exception applies. Education Minister Barbara Nowacka also expressed confidence in the reform, pointing out that more than half of Polish schools already enforce some form of mobile phone restriction. Is this a huge problem right now? I think it could be a growing problem. And since we care about digital hygiene, I see no reason not to include this amendment, which makes sense, because we also want to maintain digital hygiene in preschools. I think highlighting this topic was equally important. According to the minister, the nationwide regulation simply creates a consistent standard across the education system. As she noted, the law is not an absolute ban. Students will still be allowed to use electronic devices in specific situations, including when a teacher authorizes their use for educational purposes, classroom activities, or assessments. In cases where a student needs to contact a parent or guardian urgently, during emergencies involving health or safety, when the school principal grants permission because of students' disability, chronic illness, or other special educational needs, including the use of medical monitoring applications or specialized assistive technology. This law is a convenient and necessary tool for teachers. They've been talking about it and asking for it for a long time. This social climate now is ready for it. Just a few years ago, schools regulated such matters themselves. Today, digital hygiene is a necessity. Some schools have been ahead of the curve for years. Primary school number 33 in Katowice, for example, introduced a mobile phone ban 5 years ago. According to the head teacher, Teresa Liburska-Wój, the policy has been highly successful, encouraging students to interact more with one another during break

0: instead of focusing on screens.
1: Mamy bardzo mądrze kochających rodziców, którzy zrozumieli
0: problem. We have wise, loving parents who understood the problem of excessive phone use. This was especially true after COVID, when children returned to school and they were still communicating via text messages while standing next to each other. Therefore, after lengthy discussions with parents, we agreed that phones must be turned off upon entering the school grounds. When children needed to communicate with their parents, they could use the phone, having previously informed the teacher, or use the phone in the office.
1: Albo przyjść do sekretariatu I zadzwonić do rodziców.
0: Although the new rules officially take effect on September 1st this year, schools have until December 31st, 2026 to update their statuses and internal regulations to fully comply with the legislation. Until those updates are completed, existing school policies regarding mobile phone use will remain in force. For News from Poland, I'm Ada Janiszewska.
2: Thank you, Ada, for that report, which brought us to the end of this edition of News from Poland, our current affairs magazine. But do stay with us for more. Find us also on the web on the pages of Polish Radio's external service. For more listening or reading, go to polskieradio.pl/395. Your host was Agnieszka Bielawska. Stay tuned.

0: Hello and welcome to Balance, a program to bring you the two sides of the coin in business and the economy here in Poland. This is a show where Money Talks, hosted by me, Danuta Esler. In this edition, Russia has been hit by successive rounds of Western sanctions since its full-scale invasion of Ukraine, leading some analysts to argue that the country's apparent economic resilience masks deep structural weaknesses. Some economists argue that Russia's wartime economy is being sustained by heavy state spending and rising debt, warning that its banking sector could collapse under mounting pressure and that the Kremlin may eventually be forced to draw on household savings or pension assets to plug growing budget gaps. While Russia's economy is still enormous, worth about $2.6 trillion, growth is slow and its economy is shrinking each quarter. Growth rates projected to be only 0.4% for 2026. Also, the country is essentially burning through its GDP to seize a section of Ukraine that covers 10% the size of Texas. This means that it is spending about $90 million per square mile acquired and gaining territory very slowly, as one Polish analyst told me.
1: Iwan Obsieska, Center for Eastern Studies. I work in a Russian department and I deal with Russian economy.
0: So, Russian economy, the middle of 2026, fifth year of war.
1: Even according to Russia, it's not doing well. Even Mr. Putin admitted in the beginning of this year that Russian economy has huge problems and it's going into recession. And definitely we observe all these trends, not only in 2026, but we have been observing these trends from the end of 2024. And now all these bad trends appeared and add to the Ukrainian drone attacks. I think it's an impressive picture of all economic problems of Russia nowadays.
0: And if we look at the numbers, obviously it's difficult to estimate a realistic cost of the war, but you said that 50% of Russian budget is spent on defense, there is high interest.

0: interest rates, Russia is excluded from international financial world, so it can only rely on itself and close circle of friends. 10% of GDP is the cost of the war, 4% GDP public deficit, it rose sharply. It looks like no matter where you look.
1: Yeah, you know, when you look at the figures, they are not impressive, especially when you look at the budget deficit. 4% last year, but it has been increasing from the beginning of this year. We could even say that Russian government lost control on it. Thanks to the Persian Gulf, definitely managed to reduce some problems. But still, we are waiting for the autumn and for the changes in the budget, because they will be definitely needed.
0: I never thought that Russian government would lose control over something. It just seems, you know, this Papa Bear, this strong hand that is keeping everything under wraps and control.
1: You know, the problem is that government, or Kremlin, Putin, needs a lot of money for the war. That's why the main purpose in the beginning of this year was to increase spending on the defense sector, and defense sector expenditures increased during the first 5 months of this year by 50% year on year. This is a huge increase. That's why the result of this is definitely the deficit. And now they are looking for the money.
0: Where can they take the money from at this point?
1: Only on the domestic market, because from the beginning of full war in 2022, Russia was cut from the foreign markets. That's why Russian government can only borrow money inside. And this is mostly printing money than borrowing, because...
0: So printing extra.
1: Printing extra, yeah. Governments issue bonds, which are backed by the Russian banks, mostly public banks, for the money which they borrow from the central bank. The circle is very easy. Yeah, and the cost of this is growing inflation.
0: So it's like a closed circle of virtual money,
1: yeah,
0: in a sense.
1: Definitely.
0: So for our foreign listeners, if you go to Russia now, you can't use Visa or MasterCard,
1: yeah,
0: you can't pay in foreign currency.
1: You know, it was 4 years, and before this, it was years of preparation which Russian authorities made. That's why there are opportunities to pay. First of all, the most important element is cryptocurrencies, and this system...
0: Really?
1: Yeah, cryptocurrencies nowadays, this is the main element how Russian business and people are operated cross-border transactions.
0: Uh-huh.
1: There are even Russian stable coin, which is pegged to the Russian ruble. I think last year, 15% of Russian all trans-border trade transactions, import and export, were in this cryptocurrency, which is called A7A5.
0: How does Russia make money these days?
1: You know, Russia is...
0: Since most of it is spent on war, does it really make money that is contributing to...
1: First of all, Russia is a huge petrol station, even if we can't see this
0: still
1: nowadays.
0: So still.
1: Mm-hmm. Yeah, this is the biggest exporter of oil. Of course, deposits of gas and metals and all this stuff. All of these resources are being exported. Russia managed to find new importers. Some of this country cooperated with Russia before, but it was a huge shift from the Western market to Asian market, first of all, but also Turkey. And of course, after the withdrawal of Western companies from Russia, there was possibility, without competition, Russian companies could increase their activity inside the market. Textile industry, for example, developed a lot. Of course, with the huge problem is the competition from the Chinese business. That's why...
0: But that's a global question and problem, I think.
1: But I think even in different regions, even Chinese, they have to compete with other producers. Here, for example, you know, on the Russian market, Russia nowadays is one of the biggest markets for Chinese cars. And also it's a very important market for spare parts for cars.
0: Mm-hmm.
1: That even if Russian companies want to produce their own cars, WADA, for example, they have to first import spare parts from China.
0: And you mentioned Western companies. There are stories circulating once in a while that those companies did not really, especially those big ones, they did not really withdraw, or they withdrew, but they are still doing business with Russia, somehow bypassing borders or acting through intermediaries?
1: There are different points. First, all companies under sanctions, or in the industries which are under sanctions, definitely had to stop the cooperation, because this is illegal from the Western point of view. But definitely there are still a lot of companies, foreign companies, Western companies operate in Russia. And of course, a lot of companies from Europe, from America, are ready to cooperate with Russian business in circumventing sanctions.

0: Just to working from the third parties, third countries, like, I don't know, Persian Gulf countries or Turkey or Kazakhstan, Armenia, for example.
1: Yeah. So at the end of the day, business is business.
0: Partly. But I think that a lot of companies stopped the cooperation. And, you know, nowadays, these parts or goods from the Western countries are too expensive for Russian citizens. That's why Chinese goods, for example, phones, are much more needed.
1: You mentioned sanctions, and you spoke here today about EU working on the 21st package of sanctions. 21st package, have the previous 20 packages really
0: you
1: done?
0: You know, when you look, for example, you know, on the figures, our trade turnover with Russia decreased. It was a huge decrease between 2025 and 2021. It means that we reduce our cooperation with Russia a lot.
1: By we, you mean the European Union?
0: European Union mm-hmm. countries as a whole. And I think that the most important element was just to cut European Union from the imports of Russian oil. I think this is very important for the economic situation in Russia. But of course, there are still, you know, the last packages are much more concentrated on how to prevent further circumventing sanctions just to introduce new sanctions. Yeah, most goods, services are already banned or under sanctions. But nowadays, it's very important how we introduce all these sanctions and how we prevent ways to circumvent them.
1: And what about those frozen Russian assets that are kept in, Brussels, Switzerland?
0: First of all, Brussels, but this is a crucial point. I think nowadays there is no appetite among the European countries to back to this discussion. But in my opinion, from the psychological point of view, psychological pressure on Putin, it's very important to back to discussion, to use all this frozen asset for help to Ukraine, for support to Ukraine, because this will be a demonstration, our demonstration to Putin, that in this war we will support Ukraine as far as needed. Because, you know, this is the question about Kremlin strategy. Kremlin wants to create as much problem as it can for us, just to force us to stop supporting Ukraine, and this is why how Kremlin could win this war.
1: Iwona Wiśniewska, thank you very much.
0: Thank you very much.
2: And I was talking to Iwona Wiśniewska, an expert on the Russian economy at the Center for Eastern Studies in Warsaw. That's all in this week's edition of Balance. I'm Danuta Isler. Thanks for listening.

0: This is the External Service of Polish Radio Broadcasting from Warsaw. Welcome to Focus, our weekly look at the arts and culture scene in Poland. I'm Agnieszka Łaszczuk, and today we're turning our attention to Warsza Muzyk, Warsaw's Chamber Music Festival. It opens on the 1st of August and runs through the month at the weekends, marking its 10th edition this year. Concerts take place in courtyards and historic buildings across the city, many in the former Warsaw Ghetto, with a focus on Jewish composers, alongside classical and contemporary works. Admission is almost entirely free, aside from a ticketed anniversary gala later in August. This year's opening concert brings together American clarinetist David Krakauer, known for blending klezmer with jazz and classical music, and a Polish flautist, Ania Karpowicz, who curates the festival together with pianist Marek Bracha. I had the honor and pleasure to speak to David Krakauer about his musical journey and what it means to him to perform in spaces like these. I also talked to Ania Karpowicz about this year's program. The festival takes place on the site of the former Jewish ghetto in Warsaw.
1: Yes.
0: How do you approach that as an artist, as a musician, but also as a person on a more individual level? How does it feel to you to perform in such a place?
1: Well, I think when one just speaks about it, it's sort of intellectual, it's hard to feel it. But I think as soon as one is in the place, there a tremendous feeling comes through. I'm always very interested in site-specific kinds of experiences. For example, I visit the homes of the great jazz musicians in New York,

0: you know, it's just a building. But when I'm there, it's always very moving to think of this, one of my heroes, like Coleman Hawkins, the great saxophonist, walking into his apartment building and having his soirees with all his friends. And these kinds of things are very moving. And in the same way, being in the former ghetto, in these sites, and knowing what transpired there and over so many years, and that then one has one's feet on the ground and you are in the place, then it is, of course, incredibly moving. So I am so excited, and I wrote to Osvaldo Golikov that we were going to play, that I was going to perform The Dreams and Prayers of Isaac the Blind in this site, and he was just so moved and so thrilled, and he was thanking me and Anya from the bottom of his heart for this moment.
1: Throughout your career, you've mixed klezmer music with other genres, with other contemporary genres, with jazz, but also with funk. And I wanted to ask you, what's the significance of klezmer music nowadays, artistically, but also, of course, it carries this whole package, this whole historical package within it?
0: Well, of course, if we had all day, we could speak for a long, long, long time about this. But maybe I'll try to very briefly mention, you know, my great-grandparents came to the United States from this part of the world. My great-grandfather on my father's side was born in Bielsk-Podlavsky. My grandmother on my father's side was from near Minsk. Grandfather on my mother's side was from Lviv. And so, this was my family, came in the late 19th century, early 20th century to the United States, seeking a new life, fleeing oppression, religious persecution, and very difficult economic conditions. And so this wave of immigration between about 1880 and 1920, of course, brought music and brought klezmer music. And this coincided with the big boom in the recording industry. And so many, many, many klezmer pieces were recorded during that time on 78 records. And this, of course, saved the music pretty much from extinction. Mm-hmm.
1: That's amazing. Yeah. I did not know that story.
0: Yeah. And, you know, I think of the music, this was when I started to learn the music, actually later in life, in my 30s. This was my Rosetta Stone, this way to get back to the music, to study these old recordings. Because I grew up in an assimilated household. My grandparents spoke Yiddish to hide things from my parents. So of course my parents understood Yiddish perfectly, but they didn't speak. I never heard my parents speak. I thought, oh, I must have 100 words of Yiddish in my head. I counted. I have about 30, maybe 40. But then I grew up playing the clarinet, playing classical music, also playing jazz, very influenced by Sidney Bechet and Louis Armstrong and John Coltrane and Charlie Parker and all many, many of the great jazz musicians, Coleman Hawkins, as I mentioned, and I could go on and on. And listening to this music from about age 11 on, and studying classical music very seriously with one of the great teachers of classical clarinet, Leon Rushanoff, who was also a very open person. He said, you should do everything. You should play jazz. You should do whatever your heart desires. But I kind of abandoned jazz in my early 20s, went for a classical career. For 10 years, I did everything a musician could do, playing in opera orchestras, ballet orchestras, playing freelance, a lot of contemporary music. I was playing, concerts where John Cage was sitting just a few feet away from me. Just incredible experiences like that. But when I was about 30, I said to myself, oh, I threw the baby out with the bathwater. Mm-hmm. You know, I want to improvise again. I want to find, quote unquote, off the page music where I don't have to read.

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And also, you know, even classical music, when you play by memory, you're still reading the notes. You're responsible for these notes. Whereas I wanted to make up things. I wanted to write.

0: of the opening up of Eastern and Central Europe. And suddenly American Jews, Americans in general, were suddenly saying, oh my gosh, you know, there's this whole world, and again, quote unquote, behind the Iron Curtain. I grew up as a kid. My name is Krakauer.
1: Of course,
0: and
1: yes.
0: So
1: coming from Krakauer.
0: From Krakow.
1: Yeah.
0: But I thought to myself, I will never see the city of my name because it's behind the Iron Curtain, at least as a child.
1: Mm-hmm.
0: I mean, I didn't know that people, you could travel, but it felt so far away. And, you know, then in the late 80s, suddenly Philip Roth was publishing Bruno Schulz, publishing Gombrowicz. I read Ferdydurk around that time. What an amazing book. So for me, suddenly this connection with my roots became very, very important. And it coincided with this moment in the late 80s. And so I just made a decision. There was this group that found me somehow, and they said, we're looking for a clarinet player. And they brought me to Germany, and we played suddenly for 1,000, you know, yelling, screaming, partying Europeans, and not necessarily Jewish.
1: Mm-hmm.
0: Europeans who were suddenly seeing this Jewish music as a kind of a symbol of multiculturalism. And you know, so suddenly we were political without waving a flag. We were just playing music and we were expressing these values of multiculturalism. And this was the beginning of a journey for me that I'm still incredibly involved with to this day. That I feel, you know, yes, playing music is wonderful, but I feel like it's so important to be an ambassador of humanism and of multiculturalism and of dialogue between people. My partner, Kathleen Tagg, and I write music together, create projects like A Good Vibes Explosion. We have a new project called Songs of Action, The French Connection, working with French artists. There's a moment where we sing, I sing in Yiddish, and the other singer, her name is Karimush, and she sings in Arabic at the same time. And we sing a song by Mordechai Gebirtig, Es brennt, the city is burning, and we're singing in Yiddish and Arabic at the same time. We, as artists, need to do what we can. And you know, I'm so excited to be invited to Warsaw Musik to continue that mission and that message. So important.
1: You've performed in Poland many times, numerous times. Do you see anything specific about Polish audiences? How do they respond to your music? We in Poland, we've been rediscovering Jewish culture through music, for example.
0: Well, the Polish audiences are so warm.
1: That's sweet.
0: And excited and very, very, you know, who knows? I can't read people's minds, but I do believe that Poland has lived a very, very complex, at times tragic history, and that is understood in that moment when we are together in a performance situation. I think that's very, very clear to me. So that's very, very special. But often in Europe too, in other parts of Europe, in France and Germany, I have that feeling that a history was lived.
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1: You returned to Warsaw. Welcome to Q&A, our weekly program exploring the news, the ideas, and the social currents shaping life in Poland. I'm your host, Ada Janiszewska. Each week, we look beyond the headlines to understand how Poland is changing, what people are talking about, and how today's debates connect with the country's future. In this edition, we hear the voices of young Poles who live beyond Poland's borders but continue to build strong ties with the country. We traveled to Polonia Camp in Warsaw, a gathering that brings together young members of the Polish diaspora from around the world to exchange ideas, share experiences, and reflect on what being Polish means in an increasingly global world. The event opened over the weekend with a speech by Poland's Minister of Foreign Affairs, who drew on his own experience of living abroad and spoke about the important role that Poles overseas play in shaping the image of Poland around the world.
2: Well, I would have to think about that, but I'm very happy that I've come back, and I've never regretted it, and I encourage everyone to do it too. We don't only have friends, although we have many, but there are some false narratives about Poland, and we need to be polite about it, but to correct them and to speak well, to enhance our own standing by pointing to the success of our country.
1: Minister Radosław Sikorski. I also spoke with young Poles who have built their lives abroad but continue to maintain close ties with their country of origin. We talked about identity, language, opportunity, and the different ways they stay connected to Poland while bringing their international experiences back into the conversation about its future.
3: So my name is August Fair. I come from Chicago in the United States. I study at the University of Notre Dame, and I'm really excited to be here at the Polonia Camp 2026. I get to meet these really cool people. I get to meet the Minister of Foreign Affairs, Radosław Sikorski, and I'm really excited to find out more about how I can get more in contact with Poland and perhaps live here permanently after I graduate, or, you know, in the near future.
4: You do see yourself living here in Poland?
3: I can see myself living here in Poland. There's definitely very many new innovations and very many new job prospects. And I mean, I'm really looking forward to what's happening in Poland and see myself maybe coming here in the near future.
4: So what is the most appealing?
3: So I think just there's this big Polish culture. There's this big increase in the standard of living even over the past 5 years. I come here almost every year, and I see this big technological increase. I mean, there's like technology like Blik in Poland. I mean, everyone is familiar with that in Poland here, but to me it's just very surprising, as well as just the ease to get around. Like Warsaw, it's very easy to get around the town via the buses, trolleys, and metro, which even as I am living in a big city in Chicago, we do not have that kind of transportation. And
4: yeah, definitely. Only cars, right?
3: Yeah, mainly cars. I mean, bus that runs, you know, every hour, so it's very tough. Whereas here, everything is taken care of and managed.
4: You said that you're from Chicago, and I know that there is like a huge Polish diaspora in the specific city. How do you stay connected with them, with Polish people? Do you have friends that are Polish, or maybe you do something for your community? Do you engage in some sort of activities to build and expand this community?
3: I'm involved in the Polish community in a lot of ways. I'm in the Paderewski Symphony.

0: the orchestra I work with, their choir, and I sing, I've been asked to sing, for example, at the Polish Museum of America for former President Andrzej Duda. I've sung the national anthem. And then I've also sing around Chicago and very many Polish churches and get to experience the wonderful Polish diaspora and bring them music.
1: My name's Adam. I grew up in London in the UK, where I went to school and finished school. And it's my second time here at Polonia Camp. I've met many friends last year, and this year it was very nice to reconnect with them. So yeah, I'm enjoying every day so far. It's my second day now, and I'm looking forward to the next two.
2: So what is so appealing about this event? Is it just networking, meeting your friends, or maybe something else?
1: So I think the most appealing parts are meeting the people I met last year, but also meeting new people this year. Everybody's got their own stories from around the globe to share. Everyone's got their own perspectives about their Polish upbringing, so it's very nice to engage with them and to share our past history and share what being Polish and what having Polish ancestry means to us. I find this big feeling of identity and of being Polish and of being proud to share our history and culture here together. I find that to be a very nice thing that runs through the camp and runs through everybody for these few days.
2: You mentioned Polish heritage and ancestry, and I'm thinking, what does it mean to you?
1: I think Polish heritage means being proud of the past, of the good things which Poland has accomplished, and remembering to keep and cherish Poland in a positive way. So fight for Poland's reputation abroad, and stay proud for it, and maintain it through the use of language in a day-to-day basis in your family, through maintaining contact with your roots, with your family back home in Poland. So yeah, just maintaining that on a day-to-day basis and cherishing it and cultivating it further.
2: So how do you maintain that? How do you stay in touch with your Polish roots, with Polishness in general?
1: So from a young age, I attended Polish school in the UK, and that helped me learn the language very well. So I also listen to a lot of Polish music. I watched some Polish TV, especially when I came to see my family. So every summer I would come for a very long time, almost every holiday whenever I had a chance. I would come to Poland, see my grandparents, see my family here. So that helped me to maintain a good level of language and learn music. I also learned history at school. Mm-hmm. So all these aspects put together, they made me connect with the country on a deeper level.
3: I live in a little town called Morecambe in the northwest of England, and my name is Julia, and I'm going to study architecture in York in September. I'm very excited to be here today.
2: This is your first time participating in the Polish camp, the Polonia camp actually.
3: Polonia camp, yeah, it is. It's so cool. I'm loving every single bit about it.
2: Okay, but what do you love the most about this event?
3: Probably the opportunity to meet so many different people from so many different countries and places, because I really like meeting new people and learning new languages. So it's so cool that I get to meet everyone from all over the world.
2: And of course you're Polish, but you were born and raised in the United Kingdom, right?
3: I was actually born in Poland. We moved when I was 3 years old, so I have basically spent my whole life over in the UK, but yeah.
2: What does being Polish, living abroad, mean to you?
3: It means being really proud of the fact that I'm Polish and holding on to that even though I'm in a different country, and showing all the English people around me what it is to be Polish and sharing my culture with them so that they're more aware of it.
2: So what do you share exactly? Your language, your traditions, your customs, what it is?
3: A bit of everything. When I was in primary school, for my birthday, we'd always bring in Polish snacks and food for them to try. I do share a lot of the language. I teach them kind of basic phrases. Whenever it's kind of Christmas or Easter time, I like to tell my friends about all of our traditions and how they differ from the ones in England.
2: We can definitely say with confidence that a Polish diaspora living in the United Kingdom is quite big, right?
3: Yeah, there's a lot of us.
2: Do you stay connected in some way?
3: Where I live, there's a local Polish school where I went and I learned how to read, write and speak proper Polish there. And then after I did my A-level, I was a teaching assistant there for a year as well.
2: So what do you think about this event? Like, is it an excellent idea to actually bring closer all the Polish people together?
3: Oh yeah, I think it's amazing. It really gives us a sense of identity, because we can all relate to all the different problems of being kind of foreign abroad. So it's really nice.
2: Are you sharing your experiences of being a Pole living abroad with all those people here?
3: Oh yeah, we talk a lot about all our experiences. I've made quite a few new friends, and we've been kind of sharing what we do with our lives and how the kind of Polish part integrates into that.
2: I think it's also a great idea to come here and just like create all those connections with all those people coming from abroad, from all different countries, not only

0: UK, but I mean, probably there are people even from the United States, Argentina, etc.
1: Yeah, yeah, there's so many people. At the opening, they did like a list of all the countries and there was so many.
2: Were you surprised by that?
1: Oh yeah, I was like, whoa, there's people that live over there that are Polish, wow!
3: And that is all for today's Q&A. Thank you for tuning in. I'm Anna Janiszewska. Take care. Bye-bye.

0: Polish Fusion, Polski Fusion, the Polish Palate, the Polish Quest for Taste, pierogi, pizza, kebab, molecular cuisine, Tales from the Polish Kitchen with Agnieszka Bielawska,
1: Elżbieta Krajewska.
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2: Welcome to Offside, the program in which we talk about sports while listening to music. I'm Danuta Isler, the host of the feature in which we talk about winners, losers, Olympic sports, as well as unusual and less common disciplines, all while checking out various Polish music releases. 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

0: Hi and welcome to Soundcheck, the program where we explore the Polish music scene and meet the artist shaping its sound. I'm Ada Janiszewska, your host here in Warsaw. In this edition, we will turn our attention to Polish country music, a genre that has found a loyal audience and developed its own unique identity over the past four decades. When people think of country music, their minds usually travel to Nashville, Tennessee, dusty highways, cowboy boots, and the unmistakable twang of American storytelling. But today, we are heading somewhere you might not expect, the town of Mrągowo in northeastern Poland. Just last weekend, the 45th annual International Country and Folk Picnic Festival took place with thousands of country music fans celebrating Polish and American music, proving that the spirit of the American South has found a second home among Poland's lakes and forests. Let's kick off our show with a song, Chcesz mnie, no to bierz mnie, If You Want Me, Then Take Me, by Polish country star Michael Lonstar, who was one of the artists performing at the International Country and Folk Picnic Festival over the weekend.
1: Dwaj goryle stale asystują mi. 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
1: The International Country and Folk Picnic Festival in Morungowo has become one of Europe's longest-running country events and continues to attract both Polish and international performers. For instance, this year's lineup included the previously mentioned Polish country stars Lone Star, as well as Tomasz Szwed and Cezary Makiewicz, along with other well-known performers playing American country classics and original songs. So let's listen to Tomasz Szwed's song called Polish Cowboys.

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We just listened to Kochaj I rób co chcesz, or Love and Do What You Want by Tomasz Fett, a Polish artist and a folk and country music singer. But how did country music become so popular in Poland? Since the 80s, Polish artists have embraced country music, blending classic American influences with local traditions and the Polish language. The result is a distinctive sound that respects its roots while reflecting Poland's own musical landscape. The Mrągowo Festival has hosted performers from across Europe and the United States, including Rosanne Cash, the eldest daughter of singer-songwriter Johnny Cash. International acts have also included Raymond Froggatt from Britain, Western Union from Germany, and Kelly's Revenge Bush Band from Australia. Other American performers have included George Hamilton IV, Jessica Lynn, Johnny Rodriguez, Mickey Newbury, Charlie McCoy, Sweethearts of the Rodeo, Sean Kemp, Brady Seals, Gail Davies, and Rattlesnake Annie. So let's tune into one of the songs from international performers. This is Jessica Lynn with I Never Said It Would Be Easy.

The International Country and Folk Picnic Festival is one of Poland's oldest music events and takes place in the heart of the picturesque Mazurian Lake District. To wrap up this edition of Soundcheck, I leave you with one more sound, the event's unofficial anthem, All Roads Lead to Mrągowo by Cezary Makiewicz. Thank you for listening. I'm Ada Janiszewska. Bye-bye. Do Mrągowo.

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1: Tu Warszawa, tu Polskie Radio. 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

0: This is news from Poland coming to you from Warsaw. It's Friday, the 31st of July. I'm Agnieszka Wielawska. Welcome to our broadcast from the English service, starting with our current affairs section. And coming up in news from Poland today, Poland confirms a Russian cruise missile entered its airspace.
1: I have received confirmation from the operational commander that the missile which came down near the Ukrainian border was a Russian KH-101 cruise missile. That should put any doubts to rest.
0: Also in the magazine, commemorations of the 82nd anniversary of the Warsaw Uprising.

That and more coming up. First, though, a look at the headlines. Polish Parliament honours 1944 Warsaw Uprising fighters and civilian victims. Belarus adds Polish state news agency to extremist list. And Poland's Poland Rock Festival opens, luring hundreds of thousands. Poland's lower house of parliament on Friday unanimously adopted a resolution honouring the participants of the 1944 Warsaw Uprising against the Nazi Germans and the civilian population of the capital, paying tribute to those who fought and died for the country's freedom. The resolution, adopted by acclamation ahead of Saturday's 82nd anniversary of the uprising, said lawmakers were expressing gratitude for the sacrifice of the insurgents and reaffirming that the memory of their struggle would be preserved for future generations. It described the Warsaw Uprising as the largest armed operation carried out by the Polish resistance during World War II and said the outbreak of the revolt at the so-called W Hour had become a symbol of courage, sacrifice and the determination to regain Poland's independence. The resolution noted that thousands of young members of the Home Army and other underground formations, including soldiers, scouts, nurses and couriers, joined the unequal fight against Nazi German occupation forces despite years of war and repression. It also paid tribute to the hundreds of thousands of Warsaw civilians who suffered or lost their lives during the 63-day uprising, saying their ordeal remained an inseparable part of the memory of the revolt. Lawmakers acknowledge that although the uprising failed to achieve its military objectives, it became one of the defining events that helped preserve the idea of an independent Polish state through the following decades. It said that the legacy of the Warsaw Uprising linked the generation that fought in 1944 with those who helped restore Poland's sovereignty in 1989 after the collapse of the communist rule. Belarus has added the website of Poland's state news agency, PAP, to its list of extremist materials, prompting sharp criticism from Belarusian opposition leader Svetlana Tsikhanouskaya. The PAP is Poland's largest provider of both domestic and international news. The move, reported by independent outlet Zerkala.io, followed a ruling by a district court in the Mohyliu region on July the 28th. Svetlana Tsikhanouskaya said that the listing was recognition of PAP's work in spreading reliable and independent information, adding that it showed the agency's reporting was reaching Belarusians and that the regime is once again showing its weakness and absurdity. Belarusian authorities apply no consistent logic and decided who ends up on such lists, and PAP joins organizations including the BBC and the European Humanities Unit. University, she said. PAP's editor-in-chief, Marek Boyski, said the agency viewed the court's decision as an attempt to restrict access to reliable, independent information. He stressed that the agency would continue reporting on Belarus in line with professional journalistic standards, while taking

0: particular care over the safety of its horses and audiences there. Belarus has maintained its register of extremist content since 2008. And Poland's largest musical festival, Poland Rock, opened on Friday at an airfield in the northwestern county of Drawsko, backed by more than 1,000 police officers and nearly 200 medical staff, as organizers reported calm conditions on its opening day. Jerzy Owsiak, head of the Great Orchestra of Christmas Charity Foundation, which runs the event, told reporters before the opening that organizers were closely monitoring parking areas and campsites set up by local residents. Cooperation is very good so far. It has been very calm, he said, adding there had been no serious incidents. Owsiak said the festival amenities, including a lost and found office and field radio station, were already running, and that a Count Yourself In Against Diabetes charity run had attracted over 3,000 participants, with entry packages selling out within 15 minutes. Festival goers can also attend talks at the festival's Academy of Beautiful Arts, featuring guests this year, including actress Agata Kulesza, Paris Olympic medalist Julia Szeremeta, and European Space Agency astronaut Sławosz Uznański-Wiśniewski. And a reminder that you tuned to Warsaw. This is our weekday current affairs magazine. I'm Agnieszka Wielawska, your host. Warsaw confirms that a Russian cruise missile entered Poland's airspace during a massive overnight Russian attack on Ukraine before crashing in the country's east. Michał Owczarek has the details.
1: An object that came down in eastern Poland overnight appears to be a Russian missile, Prime Minister Donald Tusk said on Thursday, after authorities found a crater and scattered debris in a field following reports of an explosion. It was the latest in a series of airspace incursions in countries on NATO's eastern flank, including Romania and the Baltic states, that have fueled fears of the war in Ukraine spilling over the alliance's borders. Tusk later visited the site where the object fell, just over 100 kilometers from the Ukrainian border. He vowed to maintain support for Ukraine, saying his government would consider providing further aid, including additional Patriot systems.
2: Ukraina naprawdę likwiduje rosyjskie obiekty.
1: Ukraine is genuinely destroying Russian military targets because it is at war with Russia. It is in Poland's national interest to support those efforts while, of course, keeping in mind our own defense needs in a way that strengthens our own security. Paradoxically, following this latest attack, I will consider providing further assistance to Ukraine as quickly as possible, including additional Patriot air defense systems if necessary. Our objective remains clear. Ukraine must not lose this war. Tusk sought to reassure the public, adding that there was no reason to think the target was Poland. Later on Thursday, Deputy Defense Minister Cezary Tomczyk confirmed that the crashed object was indeed a Russian missile.
3: I have received confirmation from the operational commander that the missile which came down near the Ukrainian border was a Russian KH-101 cruise missile. That should put any doubts to rest. I believe the international perception of this incident will now be very different. While the circumstances pointed to a Russian missile from the outset, we now have definitive confirmation.
1: He described the missile as potentially very dangerous, but said authorities still did not know whether it had entered Poland intentionally. The missile struck an uninhabited area, leaving a crater about 10 meters wide, but causing no casualties or property damage. The authorities said Polish forces had been prepared to shoot down the missile if it had posed a direct threat to populated areas. However, Maria Daniłowska, the village head of Tarnawa Kolonia,

0: Now, where the missile fell, told Polish radio that residents are looking to the government and the security services for answers, saying the incident has left them feeling less secure. Our sense of security has been badly shaken. People are hesitant to go out and harvest their crops. They're holding back. There is no panic or widespread fear, but this is far from normal. Residents keep asking why the missile was able to reach this area and why it wasn't intercepted earlier. Perhaps that's not for us to judge. The services know what they are doing, but we want to know what happened, and we expect the authorities and security services to provide answers. Meanwhile, Supreme Allied Commander General Alexis Grinkevich stressed that NATO will continue to take all necessary measures to defend its territory. Commenting on the incident, European Commission President Ursula von der Leyen said on Thursday that the missile was another unacceptable violation of the EU's airspace. To put an end to this, we are helping Ukraine win this war in every way we can, and we are building a robust European security architecture on land, at sea and in the air, she wrote on X. Reporting for News from Poland, I'm Michał Owczarek.
1: You're listening to News from Poland, coming your way from Warsaw. Still to come in the magazine, we'll be talking to newly appointed first ever Poland's branding commissioner, tasked with raising the country's profile abroad.
2: Analysis of the sentiment of Poland worldwide shows that still we don't know actually what the brand means. We got pierogi, but we don't have Polish cuisine. We got Lewandowski, but we don't have the spirit of Polish sport, etc., etc. So we need to find our unique value proposition.
1: And finally, Poland bans mobile phones in primary schools and kindergartens.
3: Is this a huge problem right now? I think it could be a growing problem. And since we care about digital hygiene, I see no reason not to include this amendment, which makes sense because we also want to maintain digital hygiene in preschools. I think highlighting this topic was equally important.
1: First, though, Poland is set to observe the 82nd anniversary of the 1944 Warsaw Uprising, which stands as the largest underground military operation of World War II. Poland's President Karol Nawrocki honoured surviving heroes ahead of the citywide moment of silence and upcoming commemorative events. More from Piotr Urbaniak.
4: Poland will mark the 82nd anniversary of the Warsaw Uprising, the largest World War II battle waged by the Polish underground state against Nazi Germany. The uprising sought to liberate Warsaw before the arrival of the Red Army and blocked Joseph Stalin's effort to impose Soviet control. By 1944, it was evident that Poland would be liberated not by Western allies but by Soviet forces. Nazi Germany had lost the initiative on the Eastern Front and suffered heavy defeats. During summer, the Red Army approached Warsaw, while civilians observed streams of wounded German soldiers retreating west. In this atmosphere, the Polish Home Army Command decided to reveal its underground structures and launch Operation Tempest, the biggest military action in its history. The uprising began at 5 p.m. on August 1, 1944. Commanders expected only a short fight, assuming German morale was low after recent losses and so the occupiers wouldn't offer much resistance. Historians estimate that from 40 to 50,000 Polish fighters attacked German positions to seize key sites across the capital. Bogumiła Kulik, one of the liaisons of the Home Army, recalled the first days of the uprising in an interview with Polish radio. Polish flags were flying from every window. People pulled them out of nowhere. There was a real sense of celebration, and we were driven by total passion and enthusiasm. The truth was, we were prepared for death. Each of us shrugged and said, well, it's going to be rough, we'll just have to die. The insurgents

0: Russians failed to achieve their objectives. They expected support from the Red Army, but Soviet forces remained outside the city under Stalin's orders. Polish units also lacked weapons, with only 1 in 4 soldiers carrying arms. German troops held strategic points and prevented the insurgents from gaining control. Stanisław Kicman was 7 years old at the time and lived in Warsaw with his family. Speaking with Polish radio, he recalled his childhood memories of the combat. Gunfire in the stairwells, grenades thrown into apartments, bursts of automatic rifle fire, sheer terror. Finally, a German soldier carrying an automatic rifle appeared at our door. He just shouted a single word, ordering us out. We left the apartment exactly as we were. The most shocking moment was when a German soldier threw my younger friend out of the third floor window.
1: Kiedy z trzeciego piętra żołnierz niemiecki wyrzucił mojego młodszego kolegę przez okno.
0: The uprising capitulated after 63 days of combat against a far stronger enemy. German authorities ordered the killing of all the insurgents and the destruction of Warsaw. Around 80,000 soldiers and 180,000 civilians died. Survivors were expelled, and German units spent 3 months demolishing the city with explosives and heavy machinery. On Thursday, President Karol Nawrocki honored 5 heroes of the Battle for Warsaw and dozens of people dedicated to keeping the memory of the uprising alive. Irena Krajewska, a recipient of the Cross of Independence with Sword, spoke to Polish radio about what the distinction meant to her. It affects me deeply. I am happy, incredibly honored and moved. It was a true uprising, a fierce determination to fight back against the wrongs of those 5 brutal years of occupation and against everything we experienced and witnessed. The executions, the roundups, it was also a form of revenge. Commemorations begin on Friday evening with a service at the Polish Army Cathedral, followed by ceremonies at the Warsaw Uprising Monument. The central moment will come on Saturday during W hour, when the city halts at 5 p.m. as sirens and vehicle horns sound in tribute. Later, the Warsaw Uprising March will move through downtown streets. In the evening, residents will gather at Piłsudski Square for a concert featuring songs linked to the uprising, attended by surviving insurgents. On Sunday, a bicycle uprising mass will ride through Warsaw. A march honoring civilian victims is planned for next Wednesday. For news from Poland, I'm Piotr Urbaniak.
2: This is News from Poland on Monday through Friday, Current Affairs magazine. Next, branding expert Barbara Mróz-Gorgoń was appointed the government's first ever commissioner for promoting Poland's national brand. A professor at the Wrocław University of Economics and Business in southwestern Poland, as well as CEO of the Poland brand think tank NGO, she is to coordinate efforts to enhance the country's international image and attract more tourists and investors. Danuta Isler spoke to her prior to her appointment to find out more.
3: My name is Barbara Mróz-Gorgoń and I'm a University of Wrocław in Economics and Business professor and also the CEO and the founder of the Marka Polska Foundation think tank that is the brand of Poland.
4: And we just witnessed you participate in a panel devoted to the Polish brand. The whole discussion about whether Poland has a Polish brand, whether it's well known, whether it's utilized as a tool of our soft power. I mean, there are selected companies from Poland that are known abroad. Some of them were mentioned here.
3: I will say what I discovered through our research, because we are a knowledge-based think tank. So we started with the research, qualitative studies, quantitative studies, but the most important, our report that we can read in here, it's also in the English version, is that the analysis of the sentiment of Poland worldwide shows that still we don't know actually what the brand means.
4: Really?
3: So, yes.
4: So we don't know the basics.
3: We got pierogi, but we don't have Polish cuisine. We got Lewandowski, but we don't have the spirit of Polish sport, etc., etc. So we need to find our unique value proposition, and doing that is only through research, knowledge base, and strategy.
4: So what should we do? Have more campaigns? There's been a campaign made in Poland already, right?
3: No. I mean, right now we need to, first off, we need to do the mapping. So we need to design

0: our brand, like every normal company does, even a startup, to know what are the pillars, what is the core of our brand, of our architecture. You cannot be about everything. You need to be about few stuff. This is even by definition the brand, the national brand. So like a few words, few sentiments that you will have in your mind if I will ask you about Germany, if I will ask you about Italy. We need to create, we need to found and discover this few things about Poland.
1: So when I ask you, let's say I come to you as one of the ministers and ask you, we want to promote Poland during this and this event abroad next year. What would you suggest? What do we start with? I mean, of course, everybody says the Pope, Wałęsa, Pierogi, Lewandowski, Kielbasa.
0: For now, the main hypothesis is that it's a talent, amazing talent, an amazing spirit that we got in here.
1: One more thing. The Polish government has been stressing on many occasions that Poland has been invited to participate in the G20 summit. So this has been hailed as a huge success. Would that possibly contribute to the promotion of our brand? Is that a chance? What do you think?
0: For sure. Every big event will do, but definitely the holistic narrative, the storytelling needs to be behind her.
1: So not only kielbasa, the Polish apples, famous Polish apples,
0: definitely.
1: But a little
0: main
1: more?
0: Main value, something more, something bigger.
1: All right. Thank you very much.
0: Thank you so much.
2: Michael Dębinski, British Polish Chamber of Commerce. Talking to British investors who have been here in Poland. They absolutely love Poland. They reinvest, they don't send their profits home, they put those profits back. And what I'm seeing is that Poles are great at doing things for other people, but they're not so good at jumping for themselves. We are starting to see Polish champions, national champions, that are going out there onto the UK market. Telefonica Kable, another example. But it's still not enough. If we think about Germany or France at the end of the Second World War, 30 years between 1945 and 1975, how those economies blossomed, that Poland really should have been doing a lot more for itself. So I think more self-confidence is needed among Polish CEOs and Polish business owners.
3: Maybe it's a little bit of an inferiority complex. Americans, they always say, I'm going to make it, and they
2: yes,
3: do make it,
2: yeah.
3: And we
2: yes,
3: don't.
2: I think so. I think that Americans have two things. They have a can-do attitude and they can think big. I think Poles have a can-do attitude, absolutely. But thinking big is something new. That's something that has to be done. Polish companies in the UK, they need brand. There needs to be brand Poland. Poland is one of the world's leaders in furniture export, but the brands are not there. They are IKEA or they are some American
3: the
2: or
3: usual.
2: Italian brand where product is made in Poland, it's shipped off to Italy where a made in Italy label is stuck on it and then it's sold to the UK. The British consumer, if you ask them, what do you think about Polish furniture? Does Poland make furniture? Yes, it's one of the world's largest exporters of furniture. 3/4 of the things you get in IKEA come from Poland. But the problem is that, as I said, Poles are not yet jumping for themselves. And what Poland needs to do is to beat out for itself brand value in food, in furniture, in clothing, whatever.
3: Michael Dębinski, thank you very much.
2: Thank you very much indeed.
4: And that was a report by Danuta Isler. And finally, in news from Poland today, Poland's President Karol Nawrocki has signed an amendment to the country's education law that introduces a nationwide ban on the use of mobile phones and other electronic communication devices in schools. Ada Janiszewska has this report.
5: Starting on September 1st, 2026, children attending primary schools and kindergartens across Poland will face a significant change in their daily routine. President Karol Nawrocki on Thursday signed an amendment to the country's education law that introduces a nationwide ban on the use of mobile phones and other electronic communication devices in educational institutions. The new legislation represents one of the most comprehensive restrictions on student smartphone use in Europe, aiming to reduce distractions, improve concentration, and encourage healthier social interactions among children. Under the amended regulations, students in both public and private primary schools will no longer be allowed to use mobile phones or other electronic devices capable of communication, audio recording, or video recording while at school. The ban applies not only during lessons, but also throughout breaks and other school activities. Supporters argue that smartphones have become one of the biggest sources of distraction

0: education in classrooms. Łukasz Osmalak, a member of parliament from Poland 2050, described the legislation as a step in the right direction. I frequently travel around my region visiting schools and talking with students about cybersecurity, smartphone use and electronics. I see that schools are approaching this issue very well. This bill, however, aims to support these schools to improve even further. Importantly, the restrictions extend beyond schools' buildings. Students participating in educational activities outside the campus, such as physical education classes held at sport facilities or educational excursions, will also be prohibited from using their devices unless an exception applies. Educational Minister Barbara Nowacka also expressed confidence in the reform, pointing out that more than half of Polish schools already enforce some form of mobile phone restriction.
1: Is this a huge problem right now? I think it could be a growing problem. And since we care about digital hygiene, I see no reason not to include this amendment, which makes sense because we also want to maintain digital hygiene in preschools. I think highlighting this topic was equally important.
0: According to the minister, the nationwide regulation simply creates a consistent standard across the education system. As she noted, the law is not an absolute ban. Students will still be allowed to use electronic devices in specific situations, including when a teacher authorizes their use for educational purposes, classroom activities, or assessments. In cases where a student needs to contact a parent or guardian urgently, during emergencies involving health or safety, when the school principal grants permission because of students' disability, chronic illness, or other special educational needs, including the use of medical monitoring applications or specialized assistive technology. This law is a convenient and necessary tool for teachers. They've been talking about it and asking for it for a long time. This social climate now is ready for it. Just a few years ago, schools regulated such matters themselves. Today, digital hygiene is a necessity. Some schools have been ahead of the curve for years. Primary school number 33 in Katowice, for example, introduced a mobile phone ban 5 years ago. According to the head teacher, Teresa Liburska-Wój, the policy has been highly successful, encouraging students to interact more with one another during breaks instead of focusing on screens. We have wise, loving parents who understood the problem of excessive phone use. This was especially true after COVID, when children returned to school and they were still communicating via text messages while standing next to each other. Therefore, after lengthy discussions with parents, we agreed that phones must be turned off upon entering the school grounds. When children needed to communicate with their parents, they could use the phone, having previously informed the teacher, or use the phone in the office. Although the new rules officially take effect on September 1st this year, schools have until December 31st, 2026 to update their statuses and internal regulations to fully comply with the legislation. Until those updates are completed, existing school policies regarding mobile phone use will remain in force. For News from Poland, I'm Ada Janiszewska.
2: Thank you, Ada, for that report, which brought us to the end of this edition of News from Poland, our current affairs magazine. But do stay with us for more. Find us also on the web on the pages of Polish Radio's external service. 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Your host was Agnieszka Bielawska. Stay tuned.

0: You're tuned to Warsaw. Polish Fusion, Polski Fusion, the Polish palate, the Polish quest for taste, pierogi, pizza, kebab, molecular cuisine, tales from the Polish kitchen with Agnieszka Bielawska,
1: Elżbieta Krajewska.
0: Hello everyone.
2: Hello. Well, on the 30th of, you shouldn't start a sentence with well. So there I go again. On the 30th of July, the world celebrated the International Day of the Cheesecake.
0: Mm.
2: Another staple cake in Polish cuisine, of which we are very proud. But it's not that we attribute to Poland the roots of the cheesecake, because apparently the history of this particular wonderful delicacy goes back to ancient Greece.
0: Mm.
2: It was served during the Olympic Games as a very nutritious meal.
0: I can believe that.
2: Yes.
0: Mm-hmm. Although I think the holiday itself was invented in America about 50 years ago.
2: They like to celebrate all things.
0: They like cheesecake. Mm-hmm. And yes, I think many Americans believe that the cheesecake is their invention. Well, one type of cheesecake, probably, yes. I'm not really sure that the cheesecake is a summer thing. That's the problem. July the 30th doesn't really seem to be. Although we spoke about bilberries, wild blueberries last time, cheesecake with blueberries, the kind
2: very
0: which we
2: summer
0: called,
2: dessert.
0: Yeah, very summery.
2: Well, the thing is that the cheesecake came to Poland thanks to, the popularity of the cheesecake grew thanks to King John III Sobieski, who transported a wonderful recipe of this cake to Poland. And up till this very day, I think it is called the Viennese cheesecake, which means it is cheesecake fluffy, a cloud of cheese, eggs and sugar. And that is how it is baked, with no pastry.
0: Well, that's a lesser known fact about King John III Sobieski, because we all know that he imported the Pączek, the Polish donut. I really try not to call it the donut, because it's our own, sort of our own invention. But anyway, we have taken it for our own. And he definitely imported that, and we know that. But I think the cheesecake that he brought that to Poland from Vienna is not so well known, and perhaps
2: well, the cheesecake is known. We are not sure whether it was.
0: I was thinking
2: King
0: about
2: Johnson.
0: The popularity, mm-hmm. whether that we have something which is called the Cracovian cheesecake. We have the Viennese cheesecake.
2: The Cracovian cheesecake is our own, because this is a cheesecake that's been in Poland for many, many a year. And this one differs from the fluffy, delicate Viennese cheesecake in that it is baked on Scholl's crust pastry, and it's full of raisins and also of orange peel, and it is not as fluffy, and of course it has to have this layer of short crust pastry on top, which is very generously iced.
0: Mm. I'm still thinking about the blueberry cheesecake, because that's something which we would not bake. And that definitely is a summery dessert, because it's set as a sort of jelly. It's perhaps a bit of a less effort than the baked cheesecake, although I think some people might argue. The difficulty is in, of course, blending, folding in the whipped cream and the beaten eggs, and you have to be careful with that. Some people might do this over hot water, well, quite simply to make sure that the eggs don't have salmonella, kill off anything that might be wrong with the eggs. So it's nice to bring the cheese mixture to a hotter temperature. But then it sets in the fridge. And then after it sets, we add a layer of jelly with those wonderful blueberries. And definitely, if you don't feel like eating anything in the kind of hot weather which

0: we've been having on and off the summer, the cheesecake hits the spot.
1: The cold cheesecake, we like to call it, and it is not only reserved for a blueberry or bilberry topping, but you can top it with all kinds of summer
0: strawberries,
1: fruit. Strawberries, raspberries.
0: Tinned fruit as well. It's rather nice. Yeah.
1: And it is really because it is cold, so if you are not a fan of ice cream to cool you down during the hot summer days, the cold cheesecake will definitely do. It not only being very, very tasteful, but also being cold.
0: The only thing which you shouldn't add to the jelly is kiwi.
1: Oh, definitely not. Because the jelly never sets.
0: Yeah, it just won't set. So that's it. But yes, but we have that, and we also have. Well, we have that more rarely, I think, but a kind of syrupy topping made with fresh fruit as well to the cheesecake, and I'm also thinking that yes, the cold weather cheesecake, the cold cheesecake, but the typical cheesecake which we bake, that's actually nice. Straight from the oven. It's fluffy. It's a bit like a souffle. So
1: exactly. That's the Viennese cheesecake, I think. Now, very many people tend to call it cheesecakes under the Basque cheesecake. Then we have the New York cheesecake. That of course, is the American invention I think you were talking about, which is also lovely. But still, it needs a crust at the very bottom. And I think that our cold cheesecake is now entering new levels of serving because it is not only sort of like chilled in the baking tin, but it is also chilled in various kinds of smaller cups, which makes it easy to serve individually, so to say. And it looks lovely if you have it done in some kind of, I don't know, glass jars. And there's those
0: layers
1: and the colors. So it is also, people do say that you eat with your eyes first, so I think that the serving is also very important.
0: That's true, and again we have a section of the population who believe that the cheesecake is a kind of power food because you can make it with because of the cheese, it has a lot of protein. So so you can sort of ignore the fact that it also has sugar and just consider the healthy properties of the cheese.
1: And the eggs, of course.
0: Eggs. And any dried fruit which might happen to go into the cheesecake. So, well, no wonder there is a holiday dedicated to cheesecake. I mean, every nation has their own variety of the cheesecake. If you look at if you look at Europe, then actually there are cheesecakes from right to left and back again. So not only the two basic types which we have here in Poland, but I think we are running out of time again. We've only just started.
1: Yes, I mean, again, it's becoming really, I'm quite obsessed with time nowadays when we're talking. But anyway, happy Cheesecake Day.
0: Bye-bye.
1: Bye.
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Welcome to Offside, the program in which we talk about sports while listening to music. I'm Danuta Isler, your host, and in today's show, the 27th edition of the European Athletics Championships will be held between August 10 and 16th in Birmingham, United Kingdom, with the participation of the leading stars of Polish track and field. We'll tell you more about them and talk to some of them, but first, it's time for music, and we're kicking off this edition of Offside with the Polish music collaboration of Lanberry and Trips called Dzięki, że jesteś, or Thanks for Being Here.

0: The 27th European Athletics Championships will be held from the 10th to 16th of August at the Alexander Stadium in Birmingham, United Kingdom. This is the first time that a British city will have staged the European Athletics Championships, although Birmingham has hosted many high-profile events, including the 2007 European Athletics Indoor Championships, the 2003 and 2018 World Indoor Championships, as well as the 2022 Commonwealth Games. Alexander Stadium was renovated between 2019 and 2022 and has two permanent stands seating 18,000, with the option of extending to 40,000 for major events. Team Poland will compete with its leading stars, including sprinter Ewa Swoboda, hurdler Pia Skrzeszowska, and hammer throwers Paweł Fajdek and Anita Włodarczyk. Key qualifying athletes also include Poland's Natalia Bukowiecka, Jakub Szymański, and Dawid Wegner.
1: Hello, I'm a Polish hammer thrower, Olympic medalist and five-time world champion Paweł Fajdek.
2: We have just witnessed you competing here in Warsaw, but we know that summer will be busy for you. The track and field championships in Birmingham are coming up in August. But before we go on to that, hammer throw. You're not really throwing a hammer. You're throwing a metal ball on a metal string. What is hammer throwing?
1: Hammer throwing is beautiful sport, I think. It's very hard and there is a lot of things with the technique. And you need improving many years. You want to compete with the best athletes on the world. I'm throwing hammer more than 25 years, so I know what I'm talking about. And this summer should be busy.
2: What do you need to do to be good at hammer throwing? Obviously, you need a, I want to say, big frame. But is it working out at the gym? Is it running? Is it more on your upper body, or is it more focusing on your lower body, your head, your this, your that?
1: Well, the most important thing, of course, is throwing. So we have to throw a hammer every day. I think 10 years is the distance in time what you have to training, and then you can decide you quit or you do it. You keep going, because after 10 years of training, you should be able to compete with the best. It's all about throwing, and of course we do also gym exercises and a lot of recovery things, but it looks like six times per week we're throwing hammer, three times we do the gym exercises, and of course massage and everything. Through these years a lot of things changed, but I stay on my plan, and I think hard work is the best plan for throwing hammer.
2: And you also exercise in winter. Do you have some quote-unquote

0: vacation?
1: No.
0: Or you go to some nice warm spots to practice?
1: Yeah, we have a break like 6 weeks or 8 weeks after season, so we can spend some time with our family, but during the winter time we traveling on the world, and we have sports camp like in South Africa or Portugal or USA, so we traveling a lot.
0: Do you remember the first throw that you did when you thought, I'm going to make it?
1: Well, it was on the first training. I remember this exactly when I came first time for training.
0: How old were you?
1: I was 12 years old.
0: So wow.
1: When I touch hammer, I decide I will be doing this all my life. So it's more than 25 years now.
0: You've been doing this for so many years. Everybody knows you in Poland. Many people know you abroad. Do you notice an interest in this sport in Poland? Like I remember when Tomasz Majewski was competing in shot put. All of a sudden shot put was brought into the spotlight. How about hammer throw?
1: The truth is, the hammer is the most medalist discipline in Poland. I think it's more than 40 right now or something. So in athletics, there is no other discipline with that much golds and silvers and bronzes. It's huge. When I start winning the titles, I was also working with the other people famous. How to make this sport more fun for other people, how we can make competition with, of course, fans. So we was working together like 20 years. Now we see it's very popular in Poland. I think everywhere when I go, someone can
0: everybody recognizes you. I saw people taking photos. World champion, Olympic medalist, many medals throughout your career. Is there one throughout the 25 years that will stick with you forever?
1: I think the last one will be the most important, and I'm still waiting, so we'll see. But every medal, every competition have different story, and it means different for me, but I think I'm still waiting for another medal, and I hope I can make it.
0: So finally, track and field European Championships are coming up in August in Birmingham. Yep. A few next weeks for you when it comes to training and competition.
1: I have a few more competitions. First, I go to Croatia, to Zagreb, then maybe I will compete in Poland, we'll see. But then there is also a few competition in Europe and Poland. But I'm still in Spawa, and I'm still trying to train hard because 4 months ago I had injured. I broke my bone inside my shoulder, and it was hard time for me to throw it far. Even today, 77, it's not that bad. But I was hoping for 79, 80 meters today. We'll see. I need a rest. I need more focus about technique now because I feel strong. So I hope huge throwings are coming.
0: Paweł Fajdek will be keeping fingers crossed. Thank you very much.
1: Thank you.
2: World medalists and Olympic champion, Poland.
3: Tomasz Majewski, Vice President of the Polish Athletic Association.
0: If we look at the calendar of 2026, August in Birmingham?
3: Yeah, we're coming back to the place where everything born, so whole athletic born. So another European Championships in Birmingham, and for sure there will be good championships, and hopefully our big team will be there and fighting for another medal.
0: I know you probably hate these kind of questions, but if you look at Polish track and fielders, who are you seeing in the front? Hurdlers, runners, ladies are good at sprint?
3: Oh, we'll see. For sure, the sprints now is on the first spot, because we got Natalia, and we got good relay, and we got great hurdles now, and we got Maria Żołdzik, of course, in high jump, our only medal from the last World Championships. But this year, we got the Europeans, and in Europe, we got lots of chances for our medals, so hopefully in every other event, in throws like usual, and hopefully Birmingham will be lucky for us.
0: How about shot put? Which is close to your heart, I assume.
3: Yeah, of course, it's close to my heart, but we have a little gap. We got Kondrat, of course, who finished 18 in Toruń. Hopefully the summer season will be better for him, and he will be managed to fight in Birmingham for a while.
0: So fingers crossed.
4: Yeah.
0: All right, thank you very much.
3: Thank you very much.
5: My name is Marcin Lewandowski, middle distance runner.
0: Retired?
5: Retired, of course.
0: Why? You're 38. Why are you retired?
5: I'm 38, and my top and my peak, let's say, it was like when I was 34, 35, so quite... It was not a really long time ago, so I'm still in a great shape, but not on the track, of course. It's not enough anymore to get the world medal, and that was my goal all the time. If I would be number four, number five, this is not interesting me, so that's why I decided to finish my career and now enjoy my life and my family.
0: Middle distance is what?
5: 800 meters and 1500 meters, yeah.
0: Is it a lot, 1500 meters?
5: I mean, it depends for who. I was training for that, so it was not that hard for me. As for you, let's say, because you never train, you never practice for that. Depends. I mean, all events are very hard. All events are very difficult. Depends how you train for that.
0: And how do you train to be a runner? I'm thinking we all know

0: how to run because this is a natural human activity.
1: It was, you know, quite specific because in my training always there was two very important things. First of them is altitude training. Mm-hmm. So I have to stay all the time, whole year in mountains, in Kenya, Ethiopia, whatever. And the second part is nice weather, sun and hot weather. So it was difficult because we don't have this possibility in Poland, of course. That's why around 300 days a year, I was out of my home on the training camp. So that was very specific and it was very hard for me, for my family, for all athletes. But this is how it works. Yeah, we can't complain.
0: Why do you need altitude?
1: Connected
0: with breathing, oxygen flow and everything?
1: If you're going for altitude, there is less oxygen. So when you start to training with that and you start to continue long training in these hypoxic conditions, then when you're going down, you got it extra wings, let's say, because there's more oxygen, so it's easier to run.
0: When you practice, do you only run? Do you mostly run? Do you go to the gym? Do you swim? Do you do yoga? I mean,
1: we always say running is not only running. Of course, there's many other things as well. So let's say gym, of course, and also mental training, of course, and gym and cycling and a swimming pool and recovery and many, many other things. So yeah, it's not easy, let's say.
0: You obviously run these days as well. I mean, you can just stop.
1: Just for myself, of course. Yeah, I still enjoy running. There was some period after when I finished my career, I hate running. Really, it was too much already. That's why.
0: Can you reach a point as an Olympian or champion or?
1: And I'm saying I hate running. Yeah, okay, but this is true. I mean, I don't. This is what I'm feeling. So I'm telling you the truth. But now, after like 3-4 years after when I finished my career, I start to be hungry again of running, but only for myself, of course. So now I'm going to the forest like 3, 4, sometimes 5 times a week, but very easy, like 30 minutes, maybe 40 minutes, just for myself. I'm feeling much better mentally, I'm much better and healthy and so on. So this is what I'm doing right now, what I enjoy and what makes me happy.
0: Why did you go into running?
1: Why?
0: Yes. Was it an obvious choice for you?
1: When I used to be a professional athlete, I never understand people who, you know, work, let's say 8-10 hours, and after that they put old shoes and go into the forest, and they always said because they feel amazing after 8 hours of job and so on. I was thinking myself, what is wrong with this guy? With this guy, yeah. But right now, when I'm doing same thing, it's like a bless. Go to the forest, you know, there's no one with me, just me alone for 1 hour. A lot of oxygen because you are running in a forest, fresh air. So a lot
0: of endorphins.
1: Definitely. So all the time, the best ideas are during the running. In my case, yeah, of course, the business plan and so on, everything is start in a forest.
0: The highlights of your career, would you say the first this or that win or meeting somebody you wanted always to meet, or?
1: If you're an athlete, you're always trying to be the best. You're always trying to be a champion. So that was my goal always. And that's why I was training. But at the end of this long career, I really enjoy life different than, let's say, normal people, you know, because I used to be a professional athlete. So everything is getting easier for me right now because I'm not afraid. There is no fear in my mind. The sky is the limit right now for me. So it makes me happy and a better person, I guess.
0: And which win was the most precious? It doesn't necessarily have to be the gold one. It can be maybe something.
1: I guess 2019 Doha World Championships. Before that, I get many medals. I won many times as well. But in Doha, I get bronze medal. But still was the best one for me because that was first medal in Polish history for 1500 meters. And I did it in the fastest race ever that time. Another thing, I did the national record in this race. So I guess this bronze medal was the best for me. Yeah.
0: And when you look at the development of track and field and runners in Poland,
1: it's very important that young people, they got some heroes in a country, medalists,
0: yes,
1: world champion and so on, like right now Jakub Szymański in Toruń during the world championships indoors. So young people, they need the heroes like that. The problem is with mental right now. They got a different mindset right now. When I was young, so it was mom, she was screaming me at 8 p.m. because I have to back home. She was screaming me, Marcin, come on back to home because it's already dark. Mm. Right now, you have to ask your kids and push them to go away from the home, you know?
0: Yes.
1: I don't like it, but we can't fight with that. I mean, it's our future. That's the way it is, exactly. We only can try to show them how sport is beautiful, mm-hmm, how many advantages it gives us. This is all what I can do, I guess.
0: All right, so 2026, who's doing better, men or ladies from Poland?
1: I'm not this kind of person. I'm not the statistic guy.
0: Are you going to give me a name? Is it Pia? Mentioned Jakub, yes?
1: Yeah, I mentioned Jakub, of course. Yeah, he's the world champion, so that means something. something, but of course my heart is still with middle distance. There is a young guy, a few young guys in Poland for 800 meters, 144 this year.

0: which is great result. They are still very young, like Kitlinski, like Vederka, like Rak, and a few others. I believe it's a good moment right now for middle distance runner in Poland, so I cross finger for them. But of course, I'm the Polish guy, so I cross finger for all Polish team, of course. Yeah.
1: Of course, we'll be keeping

the program in which we talk about news from the world of sports while listening to Polish music. Join me again next week. In the meantime, I'm leaving you with Polish singer Marcin Sujka and his song called Lepiej or Better. I'm Danuta Isler. 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

0: I'd like you to meet a Polish professional mixed martial artist, Muay Thai fighter and kickboxer Joanna Jędrzejczyk. A former UFC women's strawweight champion, she was inducted into its Hall of Fame in 2024 and then retired from professional fighting, moved to the US and picked up pickleball. The rest, as they say, is history.
1: We have been waiting so long, or so it seems, for this rivalry to be consummated. It shall be done tonight. Claudia Gadelha in her first UFC title fight against the champion, Joanna Jędrzejczyk, the champion in the traditional black and gold. The challenger is in white. We are underway.
2: Sometimes we see fighters and they really hate each other. They hold back, but not the case tonight, as Gadelha's off to a fast start.
0: Joanna Jędrzejczyk, welcome back to Poland.
3: After 5 months, hello everyone from beautiful and sunny Warsaw. Last 5 months I spent in Vegas, where I moved last year.
0: I can judge by the suntan.
3: Yeah, people ask me why Vegas? It's such a chaotic city, such a party city. I do not party. I go to strip maybe once a month, but I'm finding Vegas a very calm city for myself. I live in Summerlin, where I walk my dog, I see the red rocks, and I play pickleball. That's all what I do in Vegas.
0: And pickleball is what brings you here. But first of all, I want to talk about your retirement, which is not really a retirement.
3: It is, and it's not. I'm a workaholic, so I always have to do something. So I run a few businesses. I have my foundation, JG Stars Foundation, based in Poland, and I manage athletes as well. And I play pickleball, and this is what I love the most lately. And my retired friend, retired from MMA, Joe Benavides, brought me on pickleball courts in Summerlin in Las Vegas, and I fell in love from the first training.
0: I have to tell you, when I heard that you moved to Vegas, after I found out that you'd be playing pickleball, it was so obvious. There are pickleball courts everywhere, and for free, parks, yes, bigger, smaller, you name it.
3: That's a good thing. Pickleball is for everyone. It's free. You can start with super basic paddle. Just take care of your knees and feet, so it's good to have good tennis shoes. But honestly, I do not enjoy playing pickleball inside, indoor, so most of the time I play outdoor.
0: You're managing some guys now. Yeah. Some of those guys are Polish.
3: It's more ideological things. I do not have to work, but I need to work for myself because I love to create, I love to build, and I love helping people. I was fighting for 20 years. I was managed by the biggest in the industry. So I just want to share my knowledge, my experience, and I just want to help especially Polish fighters become who they want. I have three in the UFC. Damian Piwowarczyk from Warsaw. He represents Warsaw. He lives in Warsaw and he trains in Warsaw. The other two, it's Robert Uchała, Jakub Wikłacz, who was my main sparring partner when I was the UFC champion. It's Robert Bryczek as well. I'm helping Mateusz Gamrot, and there's a few others like Paulina Wiśniewska from Ostruda, who is fighting for second biggest MMA organization in the world, PFL, Professional Fighting League. There's a bunch of them.
0: I read somewhere that you kind of regret retiring from professional sport.
3: Every single day, and I would love to be back, and I miss the sport, I miss the fans.
0: But you also said you're not going to go back to Dana White.
3: I got some offers from outside the UFC, but I'm a very loyal person, and for me loyalty is everything when it comes to
0: the relationship.
3: No, I don't, because I don't need more money, that's the thing. So I have a very smart manager who I've been working with for so many years. Jennifer is a lawyer, she's super smart and intelligent person, so every time I tell her I would love to be back, she's like, what do you miss the most? And she makes me think every single time. So
0: then we might see you in octagon?
3: I do. No, for sure not. And she's like, what do you miss? Do you miss the money? You have money. You're still making money, because I am still working very hard every single day, and I run a few projects and businesses, and I invested my money smart. And this is also why I became a manager, because I want to teach fighters and athletes in general how to manage their careers during careers, prime times, and after, because it's super important, because they think it's gonna last forever and people gonna bow down to them every single day, even after they retire. It doesn't work like
0: that. And then one day it just ends and you're like, uh-oh.
3: It does, yeah, what to do. And it's good that I'm passionate about so many things in my life. But when it comes to my comeback, Jennifer, my manager, always makes me sit and think about, what do I miss the most? Do I miss the money, the lights, the octagon, the hard training, the workouts?
0: Adrenaline,
3: people,
0: probably.
3: Adrenaline, yeah, but you know what I miss the most? The discipline.
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5: Are you ready? Because I am.
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3: After I retired, I thought I would spend more time in Poland, but honestly, you know, after being an athlete and living and traveling around the world, around the

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1: You're tuned to Polish Radio, broadcasting from Warsaw. I'm Danuta Isler, welcoming you to this week's edition of A Day in a Life. In the program,

0: I grew up, it's hard to stay in one place.
1: So pickleball, how often do you play?
0: I'm from Olsztyn. They just opened the first pickleball court. You know, paddle is so big, but pickleball is the sport for me and I love it. And yeah, it's easier than tennis. Yeah, I'm not good
1: and
0: in tennis. And it's cheaper, but it's more enjoyable for me. My friends are 70 years old, some of them, and they still kicking my butt, you know. So you don't have to be young to play pickleball. My best pickleball friends are 70 plus.
1: Seniors.
0: Obviously. Yes, seniors, and I enjoy playing with them. I play every day. Most of the time I wear my polar, so I track my trainings in the app. So there are days I play for 4 or 5 hours, you know.
1: And you also like dancing. You know what I'm driving at?
0: Dancing with the stars?
1: Yes.
0: So music doesn't interrupt my dance. But you know what? I don't know. I just like coming out of my comfort zone. This is what this program is about for me, Dancing with the Stars. About finding myself, showing myself to the world from different perspective, not as an athlete, not as a female fighter. Dance is very like feminine.
1: Yes, we'll see your gentler side.
0: Yeah, so I'm excited for this one, you know, but you have to train and work hard every single day.
1: So training.
0: I have to stay active. Like, we were talking about diet, so I enjoy good food, so I have to train to not get even more chubby, because Americans are very polite. You're not fat, you're chubby. I'm like, chubby means fat, you know? Yeah, I just want to help promote the sport, because pickleball have changed my life in my retirement. And that's my sport number one. And I will be honest with you, when I moved to Vegas last year, I was training jiu-jitsu 4 times a week. I was doing weights, hitting weights. Now I just play. I just want to play. I don't even run anymore, you know. And I love running, so I have to manage and change my schedule a little bit. But I love playing pickleball. I even planning to build one court in my backyard in Austin.
1: People drop the couch. Yamna,
0: yes.
1: Johnny, and Chichi. Thank
0: us.
1: You very much.
0: Thank you so much.
2: Stand up and cheer. What a title fight turned in by the two best strawweights in the world.
3: Ladies and gentlemen, after 5 rounds, we go to the judges' scorecards for a decision. The judges score the contest 48-46, 48-45, and 48-46 for the winner by unanimous decision, and still the undisputed UFC strawweight champion of the world.
1: I was talking to Joanna Jędrzejczyk, a Polish professional mixed martial artist who retired in 2024. That's all in this week's edition of the program. I'm Danuta Isler. Thanks for listening.
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4: What's up?
5: What's up?
6: What's up?
8: What's up?
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1: 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Welcome to High Notes Music Magazine, hosted by Elżbieta Krajewska. In this edition, I invite you to listen to recordings from 2 CDs of choral music. These are The Sound of the Sea, recorded by the choir of the Maritime University in Szczecin, founded and conducted by Sylwia Fabiańczyk-Makuch, a collection of music pieces by Polish composers representing 3 generations, fascinating enough to receive a nomination to the annual Fryderyk Award of the Polish music industry in the classical choral category. Secondly, the Polish Men's Choir's album of various hit compositions from the Polish and world repertoire. And I'll start with a fragment of The Sound of the Sea from the album title, a song by Anna Rocławska-Musiałczyk to 19th century lyrics taken from poetry by Henry Wadsworth Longfellow. The choir of the Maritime University of Szczecin has a distinct repertoire.

are dedicated to music with maritime themes and regularly commissions pieces from Polish composers. Anna Rocławska-Musiałczyk herself strongly identifies with the Pomeranian region and has authored a number of pieces on marine subjects.

The Sound of the Sea by Anna Rocławska-Musiałczyk, sung by the choir of the Maritime University of Szczecin from the album of the same title. The most avant-garde piece in the collection of songs presented on the album is Water Music by Janusz Stalmierski, written to a poetic text by Robert Creeley, who represents American postmodernism. To quote from the booklet, fragmented words in a punctuated texture are a visualization of falling drops of water, eventually to merge in a puddle, a play on words which uses these as musical material.

And that was Water Music by Janusz Stalmierski from the album The Sound of the Sea. In turn, the album of the Polish Men's Choir, conducted by Piotr Jańczak, has produced a fun recording with arrangements of vocal hits ranging from classical to operetta and musical to popular music. They have a wide-ranging repertoire and have been awarded for performance of religious and sacred music, medieval, orthodox, or even patriotic. From the record, an example of the more traditional repertoire, Die Kapłas, O Sole Mio, with solo by Krzysztof Zimny.

Returning now to the album The Sound of the Sea and a modern composition by Zuzanna Kozie titled Water Nymph, two words by contemporary Canadian poet Melvina Germain. As the booklet points out, the composer often turns to textures, creating an aura of fairy tale.

That was Water Nymph by Zuzanne Akoje, sung by the choir of the Maritime University of Szczecin. Meanwhile, the album of world hits recorded by the Polish Men's Choir, according to the introduction penned by its conductor Piotr Jańczak, is hoped to provide a burst of positive energy in a situation which sees declining popularity of male choirs in Poland. For them, in a different mood, their recording of Vince Clarke's Only

And just a reminder that we are listening to recordings from two recent albums of choral music on the Dux label, The Sound of the Sea, featuring the choir of the Maritime University of Szczecin, and World Hits by the Polish Men's Choir with soloists. From The Sound of the Sea, a composition by Marek Raczyński, Deszcz na Morzu, Rain on the Sea, to lyrics from a poem by Krzysztof Kamil Baczyński, taking us from a shower to a storm.

getting finished and of course the version of My Way with soloists Ireneusz Brewka and Krzysztof Badura and with Polish lyrics. And this high note, that's all. Your host was Elżbieta Krajewska. 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
1: You're tuned to Warsaw. Polish Fusion, Polski Fusion, the Polish Palate, the Polish Quest for Taste, pierogi, pizza,

0: Kebab, Molecular Cuisine, Tales from the Polish Kitchen with Agnieszka Bilawska,
1: Elżbieta Krajewska. Hello everyone.
2: Hello. Well, on the 30th of, you shouldn't start a sentence with Will. So there I go again. On the 30th of July, the world celebrated the International Day of the Cheesecake.
1: Mm.
2: Another staple cake in Polish cuisine, of which we are very proud. But it's not that we attribute to Poland the roots of the cheesecake, because apparently the history of this particular wonderful delicacy goes back to ancient Greece.
1: Mm.
2: It was served during the Olympic Games as a very nutritious meal.
1: I can believe that.
2: Yes.
1: Mm-hmm. Although I think the holiday itself was invented in America about 50 years ago.
2: They like to celebrate all things.
1: They like cheesecake. Mm-hmm. And yes, I think many Americans believe that cheesecake is their invention. Well, one type of cheesecake, probably, yes. I'm not really sure that the cheesecake is a summer thing. That's the problem. July the 30th doesn't really seem to be. Although we spoke about bilberries, wild blueberries last time, cheesecake with blueberries, the kind
2: which
1: we call
2: very summer dessert.
1: Yeah, very summery.
2: Well, the thing is that the cheesecake came to Poland thanks to, the popularity of the cheesecake grew thanks to King John III Sobieski, who, transported a wonderful recipe of this cake to Poland. And up till this very day, I think it is called the Viennese cheesecake, which means it is cheesecake fluffy, a cloud of cheese, eggs and sugar. And that is how it is baked, with no pastry.
1: Well, that's a lesser known fact about King John III Sobieski, because we all know that he imported the Pączek, the Polish donut. Try not to call it the donut, because it's our own, sort of our own invention, but anyway, we have taken it for our own. And he definitely imported that, and we know that. But I think the cheesecake that he brought that to Poland from Vienna is not so well known, and perhaps...
2: Well, the cheesecake is known. We are not sure whether it was thanks to King
1: John. I was thinking about the popularity, mm-hmm. whether we have something which is called the Cracovian cheesecake, we have the Viennese cheesecake.
2: The Cracovian cheesecake is our own, because this is a cheesecake that's been in Poland for many, many a year. And this one differs from the fluffy, delicate Viennese cheesecake in that it is baked on Scholl's crust pastry, and it's full of raisins and also of orange peel, and it is not as fluffy, and of course it has to have this layer of short crust pastry on top, which is very generously iced.
1: Mm. I'm still thinking about the blueberry cheesecake, because that's something which we would not bake. And that definitely is a summery dessert, because it's set as a sort of jelly. It's a perhaps a bit of a less effort than the baked cheesecake, although I think some people might argue. The difficulty is in, of course, blending, folding in the whipped cream and the beaten eggs, and you have to be careful with that. Some people might do this over hot water, well, quite simply to make sure that the eggs don't have salmonella, kill off anything that might be wrong with the eggs. So it's nice to bring the cheese mixture to a hotter temperature. But then it sets in the fridge. And then after it sets, we add a layer of jelly with those wonderful blueberries. And definitely, if you don't feel like eating anything in the kind of hot weather which we've been having on and off this summer, the cheesecake hits the spot.
2: The cold cheesecake, as we like to call it. And it is not only reserved for a blueberry or bilberry topping,

0: But you can top it with all kinds of summer fruit.
1: Strawberries.
0: Strawberries,
1: yes.
0: Raspberries.
1: Tinned fruit as well. It's rather nice. Yeah.
0: And it is really because it is cold. So if you are not a fan of ice cream to cool you down during the hot summer days, the cold cheesecake will definitely do it, not only being very, very tasteful, but also being cold.
1: The only thing which you shouldn't add to the jelly is kiwi.
0: Oh, definitely not. Because the jelly never sets.
1: Yeah, it just won't set. So that's it. But yes, but we have that, and we also have we have that more rarely, I think, but a kind of syrupy topping made with fresh fruit as well to the cheesecake. And I'm also thinking that, yes, the cold cheesecake, but the typical cheesecake which we bake, that's actually nice straight from the oven. It's fluffy. It's a bit like a souffle. So
0: exactly. That's the Viennese cheesecake, I think. Now, very many people tend to call cheesecakes under the Basque cheesecake. Then we have the New York cheesecake. That, of course, is the American invention I think you were talking about, which is also lovely. But still, it needs a crust at the very bottom. And I think that our cold cheesecake is now entering new levels of serving, because it is not only sort of like chilled in the baking tin, but it is also chilled in various kinds of smaller cups, which makes it easy to serve individually, so to say. And it looks lovely if you have it done in some kind of, I don't know, glass jars. And there's those
1: layers
0: and the colors. So it is also people do say that you eat with your eyes first. So I think that the serving is also very important.
1: That's true. And again, we have a section of the population who believe that the cheesecake is a kind of power food, because you can make it with, because of the cheese, it has a lot of protein. So you can sort of ignore the fact that it also has sugar and just consider the healthy properties of the cheese.
0: And the eggs, of course.
1: And any dried fruit which might happen to go into the cheesecake. So, well, no wonder there is a holiday dedicated to cheesecake. I mean, every nation has their own variety of the cheesecake. If you look at if you look at Europe, then actually there are cheesecakes from right to left and back again. So not only the two basic types which we have here in Poland, but I think we are running out of time again. We've only just started.
0: Yes, I mean, again, it's becoming really, I'm quite obsessed with time nowadays when we're talking. But anyway, happy Cheesecake Day.
1: Bye-bye.
0: Bye.
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Welcome to Offside, the program in which we talk about sports while listening to music. I'm Danuta Isler, your host, and in today's show, the 27th edition of the European Athletics Championships will be held between August 10 and 16th in Birmingham, United Kingdom, with the participation of the leading stars of Polish track and field. We'll tell you more about them and talk to some of them, but first, it's time for music, and we're kicking off this edition of Offside with the Polish music collaboration of Lanberry and Trips called Dzięki, że jesteś, or Thanks for Being Here.

0: The 27th European Athletics Championships will be held from the 10th to 16th of August at the Alexander Stadium in Birmingham, United Kingdom. This is the first time that a British city will have staged the European Athletics Championships, although Birmingham has hosted many high-profile events, including the 2007 European Athletics Indoor Championships, the 2003 and 2018 World Indoor Championships, as well as the 2022 Commonwealth Games. Alexander Stadium was renovated between 2019 and 2022 and has two permanent stands seating 18,000, with the option of extending to 40,000 for major events. Team Poland will compete with its leading stars, including sprinter Ewa Swoboda, hurdler Pia Skrzeszowska, and hammer throwers Paweł Fajdek and Anita Włodarczyk. Key qualifying athletes also include Poland's Natalia Bukowiecka, Jakub Szymański, and Dawid Wegner.
1: Hello, I'm a Polish hammer thrower, Olympic medalist and five-time world champion Paweł Fajdek.
2: We have just witnessed you competing here in Warsaw, but we know that summer will be busy for you. The track and field championships in Birmingham are coming up in August. But before we go on to that, hammer throw. You're not really throwing a hammer. You are throwing a metal ball on a metal string. What is hammer throwing?
1: Hammer throwing is beautiful sport, I think. It's very hard and there is a lot of things with the technique. And you need improving many years. You want to compete with the best athletes on the world. I'm throwing hammer more than 25 years, so I know what I'm talking about. And this summer should be busy.
2: What do you need to do to be good at hammer throwing? Obviously, you need a, I want to say, big frame. But is it working out at the gym? Is it running? Is it more on your upper body, or is it more focusing on your lower body, your head, your this, your that?
1: Well, the most important thing, of course, is throwing. So we have to throw a hammer every day. I think 10 years is the distance in time what you have to training, and then you can decide you quit or you do it, you keep going, because after 10 years of training, you should be able to compete with the best. It's all about throwing, and of course we do also gym exercises and a lot of recovery things, but it looks like six times per week we're throwing hammer, three times we do the gym exercises, and of course massage and everything. Through these years a lot of things changed, but I stay on my plan, and I think hard work is the best plan for throwing hammer.
2: And you also exercise in winter. Do you have some quote-unquote vacation?
1: No.
2: Or you go to some nice warm spots to practice?
1: Yeah, we have a break like 6 weeks or 8 weeks after season. So we can spend some time with our family, but during the winter,

0: Third time we traveling on the world, and we have sports camp like in South Africa or Portugal or USA. So we traveling a lot.
1: Do you remember the first throw that you did when you thought, I'm going to make it?
0: Well, it was on the first training. I remember this exactly when I came first time for training.
1: How old were you?
0: I was 12 years old.
1: So wow.
0: When I touch hammer, I decide I will be doing this all my life. So, it's more than 25 years now.
1: You've been doing this for so many years. Everybody knows you in Poland. Many people know you abroad. Do you notice an interest in this sport in Poland? Like, I remember when Tomasz Majewski was competing in shot put. All of a sudden, shot put was brought into the spot. How about hammer throw?
0: The truth is, the hammer is the most medalist discipline in Poland. I think it's more than 40 right now or something. So in athletics, there is no other discipline with that much golds and silvers and bronzes. It's huge. When I start winning the titles, I was also working with the other people famous. How to make this sport more fun for other people, how we can make competition with, of course, fans. So we was working together like 20 years. Now we see it's very popular in Poland. I think everywhere when I go, someone can
1: everybody recognizes you. I saw people taking photos. World champion, Olympic medalist, many medals throughout your career. Is there one throughout the 25 years that will stick with you forever?
0: I think the last one will be the most important, and I'm still waiting, so we'll see. But every medal, every competition have different story, and it means different for me, but I think I'm still waiting for another medal, and I hope I can make it.
1: So finally, track and field European Championships are coming up in August in Birmingham. Yep. A few next weeks for you when it comes to training and competition.
0: I have a few more competitions. First, I go to Croatia, to Zagreb, then maybe I will compete in Poland, we'll see. But then there is also a few competition in Europe and Poland. But I'm still in Spawa, and I'm still trying to train hard because 4 months ago I had injured. I broke my bone inside my shoulder, and it was hard time for me to throw it far. Even today, 77 is not that bad. But I was hoping for 79, 80 meters today. We'll see. I need a rest. I need more focus about technique now because I feel strong. So I hope huge drawings are coming.
1: Paweł Fajdek will be keeping fingers crossed. Thank you very much.
0: Thank you.
2: World medalists and Olympic champion, Poland.
3: Tomasz Majewski, Vice President of the Polish Athletic Association.
1: If we look at the calendar of 2026, August in Birmingham?
3: Yeah, we're coming back to the place where everything born, so whole athletic born. So another European Championships in Birmingham, and for sure there will be good championships, and hopefully our big team will be there and fighting for another medal.
1: I know you probably hate these kind of questions, but if you look at Polish track and fielders, who are you seeing in the front? Hurdlers, runners, ladies are good as sprint?
3: Oh, we'll see. For sure, the sprints now is on the first spot, because we got Natalia and we got good relay, and we got great hurdles now, and we got Maria Żołdzik, of course, in high jump, our only medal from the last World Championships. But this year we got the Europeans, and in Europe we got lots of chances for our medals, so hopefully in every other events, in throws like usual, and hopefully Birmingham will be lucky for us.
1: How about shot put? Which is close to your heart, I assume.
3: Yeah, of course it's close to my heart, but we have a little gap. We got Konrad, of course, who finished 18 in Toruń. Hopefully the summer season will be better for him, and he will be managed to fight in Birmingham for a while.
1: So fingers crossed.
3: Yeah.
1: All right, thank you very much.
3: Thank you very much.
4: My name is Marcin Lewandowski, middle distance runner.
1: Retired?
4: Retired, of course.
1: Why? You're 38, why are you retired?
4: I'm 38, and my top and my peak, let's say, it was like when I was 34, 35, so quite, it was not a really long time ago. So I'm still in a great shape, but not on the track, of course. It's not enough anymore to get the world's medal, and that was my goal all the time. If I would be number four, number five, this is not interesting me, so that's why I decided to finish my career and now enjoy my life with my family.
1: Middle distance is what?
4: 800 meters and 1500 meters, yeah.
1: Is it a lot, 1500 meters?
4: I mean, depends for who. I was training for that, so it was not that hard for me. As for you, let's say, because you never train, you never practice for that. Depends, I mean, all events are very hard. All events are very difficult, depends how you train for that.
1: And how do you train to be a runner? I'm thinking we all know how to run because this is a natural human activity.
4: It was, quite specific because in my training always there was two very important things. First of them is altitude training.
1: Mm-hmm.
4: So I have to stay all the time, whole year, or in mountains in Kenya.

0: Ethiopia, whatever. And the second part is nice weather, sun and hot weather. So it was difficult because we don't have this possibility in Poland, of course. That's why around 300 days a year, I was out of my home on the training camp. So that was very specific and it was very hard for me, for my family, for all athletes. But this is how it works. Yeah, we can't complain.
1: Why do you need altitude?
0: It's, I mean,
1: connected with breathing, I mean, oxygen flow and everything?
0: If you're going for altitude, there is less oxygen. So when you start to training with that and you start to continue long training in these hypoxic conditions, then when you're going down, you got it extra wings, let's say, because there's more oxygen, so it's easier to run.
1: When you practice, do you only run? Do you mostly run? Do you go to the gym? Do you swim? Do you do yoga? I mean,
0: we always say running is not only running. Of course, there is many other things as well. So let's say gym, of course, and also mental training, of course, and gym and cycling and a swimming pool and recovery and many, many other things. So yeah, it's not easy, let's say.
1: You obviously run these days as well. I mean, you can't just stop.
0: Just for myself, of course, yeah. I still enjoy running. There was some period after when I finished my career, I hate running. Really, it was too much already, that's why.
1: Yeah, can you reach a point as an Olympian or champion or...
0: And I'm saying I hate running. Yeah, yeah. Okay, but this is true. I mean, I don't. This is what I'm feeling. So I'm telling you the truth. But now, after like 3-4 years after when I finished my career, I start to be hungry again of running, but only for myself, of course. So now I'm going to the forest like 3, 4, sometimes 5 times a week, but very easy, like 30 minutes, maybe 40 minutes, just for myself. I'm feeling much better mentally, I'm much better and healthy and so on. So this is what I'm doing right now, what I enjoy and what makes me happy.
1: Why did you go into running?
0: Why?
1: Yes. Was it an obvious choice for you?
0: When I used to be a professional athlete, I never understand people who, you know, work, let's say 8-10 hours, and after that they put old shoes and go into the forest, and they always said because they feel amazing after 8 hours of job and so on. I was thinking myself, what is wrong with this guy? With this guy, yeah. But right now, when I'm doing same thing, it's like a bless. Go to the forest, you know, there's no one with me, just me alone for 1 hour. A lot of oxygen because you are running in a forest, fresh air. So
1: a lot of endorphins.
0: Definitely. So all the time, the best ideas are during the running. In my case, yeah, of course, the business plan and so on, everything is start in a forest.
1: The highlights of your career. Would you say the first this or that win, or meeting somebody you wanted always to meet, or?
0: If you're an athlete, you're always trying to be the best. You're always trying to be a champion. So that was my goal always, and that's why I was training. But at the end of this long career, I really enjoy life different than, let's say, normal people, you know, because I used to be a professional athlete. So everything is getting easier for me right now because I'm not afraid. There is no fear in my mind. The sky is the limit right now for me. So it makes me happy and a better person, I guess.
1: And which win was the most precious? It doesn't necessarily have to be the gold one. It can be maybe something.
0: I guess 2019 Doha World Championships. Before that, I get many medals. I won many times as well. But in Doha, I get bronze medal, but still was the best one for me because that was first medal in Polish history for 1500 meters. And I did it in the fastest race ever that time. Another thing, I did the national record in this race. So I guess this bronze medal was the best for me, yeah.
1: And when you look at the development of track and field and runners in Poland.
0: It's very important that young people, they got some heroes in a country, medalists,
1: yes.
0: World champion and so on, like right now, Jakub Szymański in Toruń during the World Championships indoors. So young people, they need the heroes like that. The problem is with mentality right now. They got a different mindset right now. When I was young, so it was mom, she was screaming me at 8 p.m. because I have to back home. She was screaming me, Marcin, come on back to home because it's already dark. Mm. Right now, it's you have to ask your kids and push them to go away from the home. You know?
1: Yes.
0: I don't like it, but we can't fight with that. I mean, it's our future.
1: Is.
0: That's the way it is, exactly. We only can try to show them how sport is beautiful, how many advantages it gives us. This is all what I can do, I guess.
1: All right, so 2026, who's doing better, men or ladies from Poland?
0: I'm not this kind of person. I'm not the statistic guy. Like,
1: are you going to give me a name? Is it Pia? You mentioned Jakub, yes?
0: Yeah, I mentioned Jakub, of course. Yeah, he's the world champion, so that means something. Thing, but of course, my heart is still with middle distance. There is a young guy, a few young guys in Poland for 800 meters, 144 this year indoor, which is great result. They are still very young, like Kitliński, like Wederka, like Rak, and few others. I believe it's a good moment right now for middle distance runner in Poland, so I cross finger for them. But of course, I'm the Polish guy, so I cross finger for all Polish team, of course. Yeah.
1: Of course, we'll be keeping.

Fingers crossed for Team Poland competing in the 27th European Athletics Championships in August in Birmingham. That was retired sprinter Marcin Lewandowski, and that interview brings us to the end of this week's edition of Offside, the program in which we talk about news from the world of

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0: This is news from Poland coming to you from Warsaw. It's Friday, the 31st of July. I'm Agnieszka Wielawska. Welcome to our broadcast from the English service, starting with our current affairs section. And coming up in news from Poland today, Poland confirms a Russian cruise missile entered its airspace.
1: I have received confirmation from the operational commander that the missile which came down near the Ukrainian border was a Russian KH-101 cruise missile. That should put any doubts to rest.
0: Also in the magazine, commemorations of the 82nd and

That and more coming up. First, though, a look at the headlines. Polish Parliament honours 1944 Warsaw Uprising fighters and civilian victims. Belarus adds Polish state news agency to extremist list. And Poland's Poland Rock Festival opens, luring hundreds of thousands. Poland's lower house of parliament on Friday unanimously adopted a resolution honouring the participants of the 1944 Warsaw Uprising against the Nazi Germans and the civilian population of the capital, paying tribute to those who fought and died for the country's freedom. The resolution, adopted by acclamation ahead of Saturday's 82nd anniversary of the uprising, said lawmakers were expressing gratitude for the sacrifice of the insurgents and reaffirming that the memory of their struggle would be preserved for future generations. It described the Warsaw Uprising as the largest armed operation carried out by the Polish resistance during World War II and said the outbreak of the revolt at the so-called W Hour had become a symbol of courage, sacrifice and the determination to regain Poland's independence. The resolution noted that thousands of young members of the Home Army and other underground formations, including soldiers, scouts, nurses and couriers, joined the unequal fight against Nazi German occupation forces despite years of war and repression. It also paid tribute to the hundreds of thousands of Warsaw civilians who suffered or lost their lives during the 63-day uprising, saying their ordeal remained an inseparable part of the memory of the revolt. Lawmakers acknowledge that although the uprising failed to achieve its military objectives, it became one of the defining events that helped preserve the idea of an independent Polish state through the following decades. It said that the legacy of the Warsaw Uprising linked the generation that fought in 1944 with those who helped restore Poland's sovereignty in 1989 after the collapse of the communist rule. Belarus has added the website of Poland's state news agency, PAP, to its list of extremist materials, prompting sharp criticism from Belarusian opposition leader Svetlana Tsikhanouskaya. The PAP is Poland's largest provider of both domestic and international news. The move, reported by independent outlet Zerkala.io, followed a ruling by a district court in the Mohyliu region on July the 28th. Svetlana Tsikhanouskaya said the listing was recognition of PAP's work in spreading reliable and independent information, adding that it showed the agency's reporting was reaching Belarusians and that the regime is once again showing its weakness and absurdity. Belarusian authorities apply no consistent logic and decided who ends up on such lists, and PAP joins organizations including the BBC and the European Humanities Unit. University, she said. PAP's editor-in-chief, Marek Boyski, said the agency viewed the court's decision as an attempt to restrict access to reliable, independent information. He stressed that the agency would continue reporting on Belarus in line with professional journalistic standards, while taking particular care over the safety of its sources and audiences there. Belarus has maintained its register of extremist content since 2008. And Poland's largest musical festival, Polen Rock, opened on Friday at an airfield in the northwestern county of Drawsko, backed by more than 1,000 police officers and nearly 200 medical staff, as organizers reported calm conditions on its opening day. Jerzy Owsiak, head of the Great Orchestra of Christmas Charity Foundation, which runs the event, told reporters before the opening that organizers were closely monitoring parking areas and campsites set up by local residents. Cooperation is very good so far. It has been very calm, he said, adding there had been no serious incidents. Owsiak said the festival amenities, including a lost and found office and field radio station, were already running, and that a Count Yourself In Against Diabetes charity run had attracted over 3,000 participants, with entry packages selling out within 15 minutes.

0: kids. Festival goers can also attend talks at the festival's Academy of Beautiful Arts, featuring guests this year, including actress Agata Kulesza, Paris Olympic medalist Yulia Sheremeta, and European Space Agency astronaut Sławosz Uznański-Wiśniewski. And a reminder that you tuned to Warsaw. This is our weekday current affairs magazine. I'm Agnieszka Wielawska, your host. Warsaw confirms that a Russian cruise missile entered Poland's airspace during a massive overnight Russian attack on Ukraine before crashing in the country's east. Michał Owczarek has the details.
1: An object that came down in eastern Poland overnight appears to be a Russian missile. Prime Minister Donald Tusk said on Thursday after authorities found a crater and scattered debris in a field following reports of an explosion. It was the latest in a series of airspace incursions in countries on NATO's eastern flank, including Romania and the Baltic states, that have fueled fears of the war in Ukraine spilling over the alliance's borders. Tusk later visited the site where the object fell, just over 100 kilometers from the Ukrainian border. He vowed to maintain support for Ukraine, saying his government would consider providing further aid, including additional Patriot systems.
2: Ukraina naprawdę likwiduje rosyjskie obiekty.
1: Ukraine is genuinely destroying Russian military targets because it is at war with Russia. It is in Poland's national interest to support those efforts while, of course, keeping in mind our own defense needs in a way that strengthens our own security. Paradoxically, following this latest attack, I will consider providing further assistance to Ukraine as quickly as possible, including additional Patriot air defense systems, if necessary. Our objective remains clear. Ukraine must not lose this war. Tusk sought to reassure the public, adding that there was no reason to think the target was Poland. Later on Thursday, Deputy Defence Minister Cezary Tomczyk confirmed that the crashed object was indeed a Russian missile. I have received confirmation from the operational commander that the missile which came down near the Ukrainian border was a Russian KH-101 cruise missile. That should put any doubts to rest. I believe the international perception of this incident will now be very different. While the circumstances pointed to a Russian missile from the outset, we now have definitive confirmation. He described the missile as potentially very dangerous, but said authorities still did not know whether it had entered Poland intentionally. The missile struck an uninhabited area, leaving a crater about 10 meters wide, but causing no casualties or property damage. The authorities said Polish forces had been prepared to shoot down the missile if it had posed a direct threat to populated areas. However, Maria Daniłowska, the village head of Tarnawa Kolonia, where the missile fell, told Polish radio that residents are looking to the government and the security services for answers, saying the incident has left them feeling less secure. Our sense of security has been badly shaken. People are hesitant to go out and harvest their crops. They're holding back. There is no panic or widespread fear, but this is far from normal. Residents keep asking why the missile was able to reach this area and why it wasn't intercepted earlier. Perhaps that's not for us to judge. The services know what they are doing, but we want to know what happened, and we expect the authorities and security services to provide answers. Meanwhile, Supreme Allied Commander General Alexis Grinkiewicz stressed that NATO will continue to take all necessary measures to defend its territory. Commenting on the incident, European Commission President Ursula von der Leyen

0: And said on Thursday that the missile was another unacceptable violation of the EU's airspace. To put an end to this, we are helping Ukraine win this war in every way we can, and we are building a robust European security architecture on land, at sea and in the air, she wrote on X. Reporting for News from Poland, I'm Michał Owczarek.
1: You're listening to News from Poland, coming your way from Warsaw. Still to come in the magazine, we'll be talking to newly appointed first ever Poland's branding commissioner, tasked with raising the country's profile abroad.
2: Analysis of the sentiment of Poland worldwide shows that still we don't know actually what the brand means. We got pierogi, but we don't have Polish cuisine. We got Lewandowski, but we don't have the spirit of Polish sport, etc., etc. So we need to find our unique value proposition.
1: And finally, Poland bans mobile phones in primary schools and kindergartens.
3: Is this a huge problem right now? I think it could be a growing problem. And since we care about digital hygiene, I see no reason not to include this amendment, which makes sense because we also want to maintain digital hygiene in preschools. I think highlighting this topic was equally important.
1: First, though, Poland is set to observe the 82nd anniversary of the 1944 Warsaw Uprising, which stands as the largest underground military operation of World War II. Poland's President Karol Nawrocki honored surviving heroes ahead of the citywide moment of silence and upcoming commemorative events. More from Piotr Urbaniak.
4: Poland will mark the 82nd anniversary of the Warsaw Uprising, the largest World War II battle waged by the Polish underground state against Nazi Germany. The uprising sought to liberate Warsaw before the arrival of the Red Army and block Joseph Stalin's effort to impose Soviet control. By 1944, it was evident that Poland would be liberated not by Western allies but by Soviet forces. Nazi Germany had lost the initiative on the Eastern Front and suffered heavy defeats. During summer, the Red Army approached Warsaw, while civilians observed streams of wounded German soldiers retreating west. In this atmosphere, the Polish Home Army Command decided to reveal its underground structures and launch Operation Tempest, the biggest military action in its history. The uprising began at 5 p.m. on August 1, 1944. Commanders expected only a short fight, assuming German morale was low after recent losses and so the occupiers wouldn't offer much resistance. Historians estimate that from 40 to 50,000 Polish fighters attacked German positions to seize key sites across the capital. Bogumiła Kulik, one of the liaisons of the Home Army, recalled the first days of the uprising in an interview with Polish radio. Polish flags were flying from every window. People pulled them out of nowhere. There was a real sense of celebration, and we were driven by total passion and enthusiasm. The truth was, we were prepared for death. Each of us shrugged and said, well, it's going to be rough, we'll just have to die. The insurgents failed to achieve their objectives. They expected support from the Red Army, but Soviet forces remained outside the city under Stalin's orders. Polish units also lacked weapons, with only 1 in 4 soldiers carrying arms. German troops held strategic points and prevented the insurgents from gaining control. Stanisław Kicman was 7 years old at the time and lived in Warsaw with his family. Speaking with Polish radio, he recalled his childhood memories of the combat. Gunfire in the stairwells, grenades thrown into apartments, bursts of automatic rifle fire, sheer terror. Finally, a German soldier carrying an automatic rifle appeared at our door. He just shouted a single word, ordering us out. We left the apartment exactly as we were. The most shocking moment was when a German soldier threw my younger friend out of the third floor window.
5: Kiedy z trzeciego piętra żołnierz niemiecki wyrzucił mojego młodszego kolegę przez okno.
4: The uprising capitulated after 63 days of combat against a far stronger enemy. German

0: Ukrainian authorities ordered the killing of all the insurgents and the destruction of Warsaw. Around 80,000 soldiers and 180,000 civilians died. Survivors were expelled, and German units spent 3 months demolishing the city with explosives and heavy machinery. On Thursday, President Karol Nawrocki honored 5 heroes of the Battle for Warsaw and dozens of people dedicated to keeping the memory of the uprising alive. Irena Krajewska, a recipient of the Cross of Independence with Sword, spoke to Polish radio about what the distinction meant to her. It affects me deeply. I am happy, incredibly honored and moved. It was a true uprising, a fierce determination to fight back against the wrongs of those 5 brutal years of occupation and against everything we experienced and witnessed. The executions, the roundups, it was also a form of revenge. Commemorations begin on Friday evening with a service at the Polish Army Cathedral, followed by ceremonies at the Warsaw Uprising Monument. The central moment will come on Saturday during W hour, when the city halts at 5 p.m. as sirens and vehicle horns sound in tribute. Later, the Warsaw Uprising March will move through downtown streets. In the evening, residents will gather at Piłsudski Square for a concert featuring songs linked to the uprising, attended by surviving insurgents. On Sunday, a bicycle uprising mass will ride through Warsaw. A march honoring civilian victims is planned for next Wednesday. For news from Poland, I'm Piotr Urbaniak.
1: This is News from Poland on Monday through Friday, Current Affairs magazine. Next, branding expert Barbara Mróz-Gorgoń was appointed the government's first ever commissioner for promoting Poland's national brand. A professor at the Wrocław University of Economics and Business in southwestern Poland, as well as CEO of the Poland brand think tank NGO, she is to coordinate efforts to enhance the country's international image and attract more tourists and investors. Danuta Isler spoke to her prior to her appointment to find out more.
2: My name is Barbara Mróz-Gorgoń and I'm a University of Wrocław in Economics and Business professor and also the CEO and the founder of the Marka Polska Foundation think tank that is the brand of Poland.
3: And we just witnessed you participate in a panel devoted to the Polish brand. The whole discussion about whether Poland has a Polish brand, whether it's well known, whether it's utilized as a tool of our soft power. I mean, there are selected companies from Poland that are known abroad. Some of them we mentioned here.
2: I will say what I discovered through our research, because we are a knowledge-based think tank. So we started with the research, qualitative studies, quantitative studies, but the most important, our report that we can read in here, it's also in the English version, is that the analysis of the sentiment of Poland worldwide shows that still we don't know actually what the brand means.
3: Really?
2: So, yes.
3: So we don't know the basics.
2: We got pierogi, but we don't have Polish cuisine. We got Lewandowski, but we don't have the spirit of Polish sport, etc., etc. So we need to find our unique value proposition, and doing that is only through research, knowledge base, and strategy.
3: So what should we do? Have more campaigns? There's been a campaign made in Poland already, right?
2: No. I mean, right now we need to, first off, we need to do the mapping. So we need to design our brand like every normal company does, even a startup, to know what are the pillars, what is the core of our brand, of our architecture. You cannot be about everything. You need to be about few stuff. This is even by definition the brand, the national brand. So like a few words, few sentiments that you will have in your mind if I will ask you about Germany, if I will ask you about Italy. We need to create, we need to found and discover these few things about Poland.
3: So when I ask you, let's say I come to you as one of the ministers and ask you, we want to promote Poland during this and this event abroad next year. What would you suggest? What do we start with? I mean, of course, everybody says the Pope, Wałęsa, pierogi, Lewandowski, kiełbasa.
2: For now, the main hypothesis is that it's a talent, amazing talent, an amazing spirit that we got here.
3: One more thing.
2: The Polish government has been stressing on many occasions that Poland has been invited to participate in the G20 summit. So this has been hailed as a huge success. Would that possibly contribute to the promotion of our brand? Is that a chance? What do you think?
4: For sure. Every big event will do, but definitely the

0: holistic narrative, the storytelling needs to be behind you.
1: So not only kielbasa, the Polish apples, famous Polish apples,
0: definitely.
1: But a little
0: main
1: more
0: value, something more, something bigger.
1: All right, thank you very much.
0: Thank you so much.
2: Michael Dębinski, British Polish Chamber of Commerce. Talking to British investors who have been here in Poland, they absolutely love Poland. They reinvest, they don't send their profits home, they put those profits back. And what I'm seeing is that Poles are great at doing things for other people, but they're not so good at jumping for themselves. We are starting to see Polish champions, national champions, mm-hmm. that are going out there onto the UK market. Telefonica Kable, another example. But it's still not enough. If we think about Germany or France at the end of the Second World War, 30 years between 1945 and 1975, how those economies blossomed, that Poland really should have been doing a lot more for itself. So I think more self-confidence is needed among Polish CEOs and Polish business owners.
1: Maybe it's a little bit of an inferiority complex. Americans, they always say, I'm going to make it, and they don't.
2: I think so. I think that Americans have two things. They have a can-do attitude and they can think big. I think Poles have a can-do attitude, absolutely. But thinking big is something new. That's something that has to be done. Polish companies in the UK need brand. There needs to be brand Poland. Poland is one of the world's leaders in furniture export, mm-hmm. but the brands are not there. They are IKEA or they are some American or Italian mm-hmm. brand where product is made in Poland, it's shipped off to Italy where a made in Italy label is stuck on it and then it's sold in the UK. The British consumer, if you ask them, what do you think about Polish furniture? Does Poland make furniture? Yes, it's one of the world's largest exporters of furniture. 3/4 of the things you get in IKEA come from Poland. But the problem is that, as I said, Poles are not yet jumping for themselves. And what Poland needs to do is to beat out for itself brand value in food, in furniture, in clothing, whatever.
1: Michael Dębinski, thank you very much.
2: Thank you very much indeed.
3: And that was a report by Danuta Isler. And finally, in news from Poland today, Poland's President Karol Nawrocki has signed an amendment to the country's education law that introduces a nationwide ban on the use of mobile phones and other electronic communication devices in schools. Ada Janiszewska has this report.
4: Starting on September 1st, 2026, children attending primary schools and kindergartens across Poland will face a significant change in their daily routine. President Karol Nawrocki on Thursday signed an amendment to the country's education law that introduces a nationwide ban on the use of mobile phones and other electronic communication devices in educational institutions. The new legislation represents one of the most comprehensive restrictions on student smartphone use in Europe, aiming to reduce distractions, improve concentration, and encourage healthier social interactions among children. Under the amended regulations, students in both public and private primary schools will no longer be allowed to use mobile phones or other electronic devices capable of communication, audio recording, or video recording while at school. The ban applies not only during lessons, but also throughout breaks and other school activities. Supporters argue that smartphones have become one of the biggest sources of distraction in classrooms. Łukasz Osmalak, a member of parliament from Poland 2050, described the legislation as a step in the right direction.
5: I frequently travel around my region visiting schools and talking with students about cybersecurity, smartphone use and electronics. I see that schools are approaching this issue very well. This bill, however, aims to support these schools to improve even further.
4: Importantly, the restrictions extend beyond schools' buildings. Students participating in educational activities outside the campus, such as physical education classes held at sport facilities or educational excursions, will also be prohibited from using their devices unless an exception applies. Education Minister Barbara Nowacka also expressed confidence in the reform, pointing out that more than half of Polish schools already enforce some form of mobile phone restriction.
6: Is this a huge problem right now? I think it could be a growing problem. And since we care about digital hygiene, I see no reason not to include this amendment, which makes sense because we also want to maintain digital hygiene.

0: preschools, I think highlighting this topic was equally important. According to the minister, the nationwide regulation simply creates a consistent standard across the education system. As she noted, the law is not an absolute ban. Students will still be allowed to use electronic devices in specific situations, including when a teacher authorizes their use for educational purposes, classroom activities, or assessments. In cases where a student needs to contact a parent or guardian urgently during emergencies involving health or safety, when the school principal grants permission because of students' disability, chronic illness, or other special educational needs, including the use of medical monitoring applications or specialized assistive technology. This law is a convenient and necessary tool for teachers. They've been talking about it and asking for it for a long time. This social climate now is ready for it. Just a few years ago, schools regulated such matters themselves. Today, digital hygiene is a necessity. Some schools have been ahead of the curve for years. Primary school number 33 in Katowice, for example, introduced a mobile phone ban 5 years ago. According to the head teacher, Teresa Liburska-Wój, the policy has been highly successful, encouraging students to interact more with one another during breaks instead of focusing on screens. We have wise, loving parents who understood the problem of excessive phone use. This was especially true after COVID, when children returned to school and they were still communicating via text messages while standing next to each other. Therefore, after lengthy discussions with parents, we agreed that phones must be turned off upon entering the school grounds. When children needed to communicate with their parents, they could use the phone, having previously informed the teacher, or use the phone in the office. Although the new rules officially take effect on September 1st this year, schools have until December 31st, 2026 to update their statuses and internal regulations to fully comply with the legislation. Until those updates are completed, existing school policies regarding mobile phone use will remain in force. For News from Poland, I'm Ada Janiszewska.
1: Thank you, Ada, for that report, which brought us to the end of this edition of News from Poland, our current affairs magazine. But do stay with us for more. Find us also on the web on the pages of Polish Radio's external service. For more listening or reading, go to polskieradio.pl/395. Your host was Agnieszka Bielawska. Stay tuned.

0: You're tuned to Warsaw. Polish Fusion, Polski Fusion, the Polish palate, the Polish quest for taste, pierogi, pizza, kebab, molecular cuisine, tales from the Polish kitchen with Agnieszka Bielawska, Elżbieta Krajewska. Hello everyone.
1: Hello. Well, on the 30th of, you shouldn't start a sentence with when. So there I go again. On the 30th of July, the world celebrated the International Day of the Cheesecake.
0: Mm.
1: Another staple cake in Polish cuisine, of which we are very proud. But it's not that we attribute to Poland the roots of the cheesecake, because apparently the history of this particular wonderful delicacy goes back to ancient Greece.
0: Mm.
1: It was served during the Olympic

0: games as a very nutritious meal.
1: I can believe that.
0: Yes.
1: Mm-hmm. Although I think the holiday itself was invented in America about 50 years ago.
0: They like to celebrate all things.
1: They like cheesecake. Mm-hmm. And yes, I think many Americans believe that the cheesecake is their invention. Well, one type of cheesecake, probably, yes. I'm not really sure that the cheesecake is a summer thing. That's the problem. July the 30th doesn't really seem to be. Although we spoke about bilberries, wild blueberries last time, cheesecake with blueberries, the kind
0: very
1: which we
0: summer
1: called,
0: dessert.
1: Yeah, very summery.
0: Well, the thing is that the cheesecake came to Poland thanks to, the popularity of the cheesecake grew thanks to King John III Sobieski, who, transported a wonderful recipe of this cake to Poland. And up till this very day, I think it is called the Viennese cheesecake, which means it is cheesecake, fluffy, a cloud of cheese, eggs and sugar. And that is how it is baked. With no pastry.
1: Well, that's a lesser known fact about King John III Sobieski, because we all know that he imported the Pączek, the Polish donut. Try not to call it the donut because it's our own, sort of our own invention, but anyway, we have taken it for our own. And he definitely imported that, and we know that. But I think the cheesecake that he brought that to Poland from Vienna is not so well known, and perhaps...
0: Well, the cheesecake is known. We are not sure whether it was thanks to King
1: John. I was thinking about the popularity, mm-hmm. whether that we have something which is called the Cracovian cheesecake, we have the Viennese cheesecake.
0: The Cracovian cheesecake is our own, because this is a cheesecake that's been in Poland for many, many a year. And this one differs from the fluffy, delicate Viennese cheesecake in that it is baked on Scholl's crust pastry, and it's full of raisins and also of orange peel, and it is not as fluffy, and of course it has to have this layer of short crust pastry on top, which is very generously iced.
1: I'm still thinking about the blueberry cheesecake, because that's something which we would not bake. And that definitely is a summery dessert, because it's set as a sort of jelly. It's a perhaps a bit of a less effort than the baked cheesecake, although I think some people might argue. The difficulty is in, of course, blending, folding in the whipped cream and the beaten eggs, and you have to be careful with that. Some people might do this over hot water. Well, quite simply to make sure that the eggs don't have salmonella. Kill off anything that might be wrong with the eggs. So it's nice to bring the cheese mixture to a hotter temperature. But then it sets in the fridge. And then after it sets, we add a layer of jelly with those wonderful blueberries. And definitely, if you don't feel like eating anything in the kind of hot weather which we've been having on and off this summer, the cheesecake hits the spot.
0: The cold cheesecake, as we like to call it. And it is not only reserved for a blueberry or bilberry topping, but you can top it with all kinds of summer fruit.
1: Strawberries,
0: raspberries.
1: Tinned fruit as well. It's rather nice. Yeah.
0: And it is really because it is cold. So if you are not a fan of ice cream to cool you down during the hot summer days, the cold cheesecake will definitely do it. It not only being very, very tasteful, but also being cold.
1: The only thing which you shouldn't add to the jelly is kiwi.
0: Oh, definitely not. Because the jelly never sets.
1: Yeah, it just won't set. So that's it. But yes, but we have that, and we also have we have that more rarely, I think. But a kind of syrupy topping made with fresh fruit as well to the cheesecake, and I'm also thinking that yes. The

0: cold weather cheesecake, the cold cheesecake, but the typical cheesecake which we bake, that's actually nice straight from the oven. It's fluffy. It's a bit like a souffle. So
1: exactly,
0: yeah. Mm.
1: That's the Viennese cheesecake, I think. Now, very many people tend to call it cheesecakes under the Basque cheesecake. Then we have the New York cheesecake. That of course, is the American invention I think you were talking about, which is also lovely. But still, it needs a crust at the very bottom. And I think that our cold cheesecake is now entering new levels of serving, because it is not only sort of like chilled in the baking tin, but it is also chilled in various kinds of smaller cups, which makes it easy to serve individually, so to say. And it looks lovely if you have it done in some kind of, I don't know, glass jars. And there's those
0: layers
1: and the colors. So it is also, people do say that you eat with your eyes first, so I think that the serving is also very important.
0: That's true, and again, we have a section of the population who believe that the cheesecake is a kind of power food, because you can make it with it does. Because of the cheese, it has a lot of protein. So you can sort of ignore the fact that it also has sugar and just consider the healthy properties of the cheese.
1: And the eggs, of course.
0: And any dried fruit which might happen to go into the cheesecake. So, well, no wonder there is a holiday dedicated to cheesecake. I mean, every nation has their own variety of the cheesecake. If you look at if you look at Europe, then actually there are cheesecakes from right to left and back again. So not only the two basic types which we have here in Poland, but I think we are running out of time again. We've only just started.
1: Yes, I mean, again, it's becoming really, I'm quite obsessed with time nowadays when we're talking. But anyway, happy Cheesecake Day.
0: Bye-bye.
1: Bye.
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Welcome to Offside, the program in which we talk about sports while listening to music. I'm Danuta Isler, your host, and in today's show, the 27th edition of the European Athletics Championships will be held between August 10 and 16th in Birmingham, United Kingdom, with the participation of the leading stars of Polish track and field. We'll tell you more about them and talk to some of them, but first, it's time for music, and we're kicking off this edition of Offside with the Polish music collaboration of Lanberry and Trips called Dzięki, że jesteś, or Thanks for Being Here.

0: The 27th European Athletics Championships will be held from the 10th to 16th of August at the Alexander Stadium in Birmingham, United Kingdom. This is the first time that a British city will have staged the European Athletics Championships, although Birmingham has hosted many high-profile events, including the 2007 European Athletics Indoor Championships, the 2003 and 2018 World Indoor Championships, as well as the 2022 Commonwealth Games. Alexander Stadium was renovated between 2019 and 2022 and has two permanent stands seating 18,000, with the option of extending to 40,000 for major events. Team Poland will compete with its leading stars, including sprinter Ewa Swoboda, hurdler Pia Skrzeszowska, and hammer throwers Paweł Fajdek and Anita Włodarczyk. Key qualifying athletes also include Poland's Natalia Bukowiecka, Jakub Szymański, and Dawid Wegner.
1: Hello, I'm a Polish hammer thrower, Olympic medalist and five-time world champion Paweł Fajdek.
2: We have just witnessed you competing here in Warsaw, but we know that summer will be busy for you. The track and field championships in Birmingham are coming up in August. But before we go on to that, hammer throw. You're not really throwing a hammer. You're throwing a metal ball on a metal string. What is hammer throwing?
1: Hammer throwing is beautiful sport, I think. It's very hard and there is a lot of things with the technique. And you need improving many years. You want to compete with the best athletes on the world. I'm throwing hammer more than 25 years, so I know what I'm talking about. And this summer should be busy.
2: What do you need to do to be good at hammer throwing? Obviously, you need a, I want to say, big frame. But is it working out at the gym? Is it running? Is it more on your upper body, or is it more focusing on your lower body, your head, your this, your that?
1: Well, the most important thing, of course, is throwing. So we have to throw a hammer every day. I think 10 years is the distance in time what you have to training, and then you can decide you quit or you do it. You keep going, because after 10 years of training, you should be able to compete with the best. It's all about throwing, and of course we do also gym exercises and a lot of recovery things, but it looks like six times per week we're throwing hammer, three times we do the gym exercises, and of course massage and everything. Through these years a lot of things changed, but I stay on my plan, and I think hard work is the best plan for throwing hammer.
2: And you also exercise in winter. Do you have some quote-unquote vacation?
1: No.
2: Or you go to some nice warm spots to practice?
1: Yeah, we have a break like 6 weeks or 8 weeks after season. We can spend some time with our family. But during the winter time, we traveling on the world, and we have sports camp like in South Africa or Portugal or USA. So we traveling a lot.
2: Do you remember the first throw that you did when you thought, I'm going to make it?
1: Well, it was on the first training. I remember this exactly when I came first time for training.
2: How old were you?
1: I was 12 years old.
2: So wow.
1: When I touch hammer, I decide I will be doing this all my life. So, it's more than 25 years now.
2: You've been doing this for so many years. Everybody knows you in Poland. Many people know you abroad. Do you notice an interest in this sport in Poland? Like, I remember when Tomasz Majewski was competing in shot put. All of a sudden, shot put was brought into the spot. How about hammer throw?
1: The truth is, the hammer is the most medalist discipline in Poland. I think it's more than 40 right now or something. So in athletics,

0: there is no other discipline with that much golds and silvers and bronzes. It's huge. When I start winning the titles, I was also working with the other people famous. How to make this sport more fun for other people, how we can make competition with, of course, fans. So we was working together like 20 years. Now we see it's very popular in Poland. I think everywhere when I go, someone can
1: everybody recognizes you. Yeah. I saw people taking photos. World champion, Olympic medalist, many medals throughout your career. Is there one throughout the 25 years that will stick with you forever?
0: I think the last one will be the most important, and I'm still waiting, so we'll see. But every medal, every competition have different story, and it means different for me, but I think I'm still waiting for another medal, and I hope I can make it.
1: So finally, track and field European Championships are coming up in August in Birmingham. Yep. A few next weeks for you when it comes to training and competition.
0: I have a few more competitions. First, I go to Croatia, to Zagreb, then maybe I will compete in Poland, we'll see. But then there is also a few competition in Europe and Poland. But I'm still in Spawa, and I'm still trying to train hard because 4 months ago I had injured. I broke my bone inside my shoulder, and it was hard time for me to throw it far. Even today, 77 is not that bad, but I was hoping for 79, 80 meters today. We'll see. I need a rest. I need more focus about technique now because I feel strong. So I hope huge throwings are coming.
1: Pavel Fajdek will be keeping fingers crossed. Thank you very much.
0: Thank you.
2: World medalists and Olympic champion, Poland.
3: Tomasz Majewski, Vice President of the Polish Athletic Association.
1: If we look at the calendar of 2026, August in Birmingham?
3: Yeah, we're coming back to the place where everything born, so whole athletic born. So another European Championships in Birmingham, and for sure there will be good championships, and hopefully our big team will be there and fighting for another medal.
1: I know you probably hate these kind of questions, but if you look at Polish track and fielders, who are you seeing in the front? Hurdlers, runners, ladies are good as sprint?
3: Oh, we'll see. For sure the sprints now is on the first spot, because we got Natalia and we got good relay, and we got great hurdles now, and we got Maria Żołdzik, of course, in high jump, our only medal from the last World Championships. But this year we got the Europeans, and in Europe we got lots of chances for our medals, so hopefully in every other events in throws like usual, and hopefully Birmingham will be lucky for us.
1: How about shot put? Which is close to your heart, I assume.
3: Yeah, of course it's close to my heart, but we have a little gap. We got Kondrat, of course, who finished 18 in Toruń. Hopefully the summer season will be better for him, and they will be managed to fight in Birmingham for a while.
1: So fingers crossed.
3: Yeah.
1: All right, thank you very much.
3: Thank you very much.
4: My name is Marcin Lewandowski, middle distance runner.
1: Retired?
4: Retired, of course.
1: Why? You're 38, why are you retired?
4: I'm 38, and my peak, let's say, it was like when I was 34, 35, so quite, it was not a really long time ago. So I'm still in a great shape, but not on the track, of course. It's not enough anymore to get the world's medal, and that was my goal all the time. If I would be number four, number five, this is not interesting me, so that's why I decided to finish my career and now enjoy my life with my family.
1: Middle distance is what?
4: 800 meters and 1500 meters, yeah.
1: Is it a lot, 1500 meters?
4: I mean, depends for who. I was training for that, so it was not that hard for me. As for you, let's say, because you never train, you never practice for that. Depends, I mean, all events are very hard. All events are very difficult, depends how you train for that.
1: And how do you train to be a runner? I'm thinking we all know how to run because this is a natural human activity.
4: It was, you know, quite specific because in my training always there was two very important things. First of them is altitude training. Mm-hmm. So I have to stay all the time, whole year in mountains, in Kenya, Ethiopia, whatever. And the second part is nice weather, sun and hot weather. So it was difficult because we don't have this possibility in Poland, of course. That's why around 300 days a year I was out of my home on the training camp. So that was very specific and it was very hard for me, for my family, for all athletes. But this is how it works. Yeah, we can't complain.
1: Why do you need altitude?
4: It's, I mean,
1: connected with breathing, I mean, oxygen flow and everything?
4: If you're going for altitude, there is less oxygen. So when you start to training with that and you start to continue long training in these hypoxic conditions, then when you're going down, you got it extra wings, let's say, because there's more oxygen, so it's easier to run.
1: When you practice, do you only run? Do you mostly run? Do you go to the gym? Do you swim? Do you do yoga? I mean,
4: we always say running is not only running, of course, there's many other things as well. So, let's say, gym, of course, and also mental training, of course, and gym.

0: the cycling and the swimming pool and recovery and many, many other things. So, yeah, it's not easy, let's say.
1: You obviously run these days as well. I mean, you can't just stop.
0: Just for myself, of course, yeah. I still enjoy running. There was some period after when I finished my career, I hate running. Really, it was too much already, that's why. But
1: can you reach a point as an Olympian or champion or...
0: And I'm saying I hate running. Yeah, yeah. Okay, but this is true. I mean, I don't. This is what I'm feeling. So I'm telling you the truth. But now, after like 3-4 years after when I finished my career, I start to be hungry again of running, but only for myself, of course. So now I'm going to the forest like 3, 4, sometimes 5 times a week, but very easy, like 30 minutes, maybe 40 minutes, just for myself. I'm feeling much better mentally, I'm much better and healthy and so on. So this is what I'm doing right now, what I enjoy and what makes me happy.
1: Why did you go into running?
0: Why?
1: Yes. Was it an obvious choice for you?
0: When I used to be professional athlete, I never understand people who, you know, work, let's say 8-10 hours, and after that they put old shoes and go into the forest, and they always said because they feel amazing after 8 hours of job and so on. I was thinking myself, what is wrong with this guy? With this guy, yeah. But right now, when I'm doing same thing, it's like a bless. Go to the forest, you know, there's no one with me, just me alone for 1 hour. A lot of oxygen because you are running in a forest, fresh air. So
1: a lot of endorphins.
0: Definitely. So all the time, the best ideas are during the running. In my case, yeah, of course, the business plan and so on, everything is start in a forest.
1: The highlights of your career. Would you say the first this or that win, or meeting somebody you wanted always to meet, or?
0: If you're an athlete, you're always trying to be the best. You're always trying to be a champion. So that was my goal always, and that's why I was training. But at the end of this long career, I really enjoy life different than, let's say, normal people, you know, because I used to be a professional athlete. So everything is getting easier for me right now because I'm not afraid. There is no fear in my mind. The sky is the limit right now for me. So it makes me happy and a better person, I guess.
1: And which win was the most precious? It doesn't necessarily have to be the gold one. It can be maybe something.
0: I guess 2019 Doha World Championships. Before that, I get many medals. I won many times as well. But in Doha, I get bronze medal. But still was the best one for me because that was first medal in Polish history for 1500 meters. And I did it in the fastest race ever that time. Another thing, I did the national record in this race. So I guess this bronze medal was the best for me, yeah.
1: And when you look at the development of track and field and runners in Poland.
0: It's very important that young people, they got some heroes in a country, medalists,
1: yes.
0: World champion and so on. Like right now, Jakub Szymański in Toruń during the World Championships indoors. So young people, they need the heroes like that. The problem is with mental. Right now, they got a different mindset right now. When I was young, so it was my mom, she was screaming me at 8 p.m. because I have to back home. She was screaming me, Marcin, come on back to home because it's already dark. Mm. Right now, it's you have to ask your kids and push them to go away from the home. You know?
1: Yeah.
0: I don't like it, but we can't fight with that. I mean, it's our future. That's the way it is. Exactly. We only can try to show them how sport is beautiful, how many advantages it gives us. This is all what I can do, I guess.
1: Yeah. All right. So 2026, who's doing better, men or ladies from Poland?
0: I'm not this kind of person. I'm not the statistic guy. Like,
1: are you going to give me a name? Is it Pia? Or mentioned Jakub, yes?
0: Yeah, I mentioned Jakub, of course. Yeah, he's a world champion. So that's means something. Thing, but of course, my heart is still with middle distance. There is a young guy, a few young guys in Poland for 800 meters, 144 this year indoor, which is great result. They are still very young, like Kitliński, like Wederka, like Rak, and few others. I believe it's a good moment right now for middle distance runner in Poland, so I cross finger for them. But of course, I'm the Polish guy, so I cross finger for all Polish team, of course. Yeah.
2: Of course, we'll be keeping our fingers crossed for Team Poland competing in the 27th European Athletics Championships in August in Birmingham. That was retired sprinter Marcin Lewandowski, and that interview brings us to the end of this week's edition of Offside, the program in which we talk about news from the world of sports while listening to Polish music. Join me again next week. In the meantime, I'm leaving you with Polish singer Marcin Sujka and his song called Lepiej or Better. I'm Danuta Isler. Thanks for listening.
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1: This is Patrick Trompis with a letter from Poland. This week, Orientalism and Occidentalism. The title today refers to Edward Said's conception of how cultures influence each other. There is cultural imperialism, when a powerful state exports its culture, as well as imposing military or economic relations. I guess a part of what we today call soft power. There is also, for example, Orientalism, the way European empires view the Middle East and the Far East through a lens that distorts but also prettifies foreign cultures, often in demeaning or patronizing ways. The harem, as it appears in Western culture, is an example Said focuses on. Middle Eastern women are beautiful and exciting for French painters, but also sexually objectified, limited in the kind of ways they can be depicted. I grew up in a Venezuelan Irish household in London that was very critical of American hegemony in the world, and yet it quickly became obvious to me that it is not only because of military might that Central and South America adores American sports and music. The culture critic Camille Paglia said that America seduced the world with its culture. Historian Niall Ferguson called jazz the world's first global sound. Irish satirist Dylan Moran said that America uses less force

0: than the British before them. When there is a group of insurgents meeting in a colonized country, America, quote, quietly builds a Starbucks around them. They become addicted to latte and lose the will to fight. Now, baseball apparently came to Central and South America first via Cuba, with Cuban students who learned the game while studying in the US. Here, the cultural influence followed closely on the heels of the economic influence. But cultural relations are more complex still than Said's picture. Sometimes the militarily powerful are culturally bereft, and nations and groups that have little economic power dominate in the cultural or religious spheres. Sometimes the powerful have complexes that weaken them too. Several genetic studies have found significant European ancestry in African-American people from paternal contributions. What this means for periods of slavery is that it was white men who were sometimes having sexual relations with black women. By today's legal concepts, this would at least be statutory rape, since a slave could hardly give free consent. And yet culturally, the white community, immortalized in D.W. Griffith's 1915 film Nomen Omen, The Birth of a Nation, created the exact opposite myth of the threat of black men to innocent white women. There are similar contradictions and complexes in today's Poland. On the one hand, there are sterling efforts from the far right to stir up what today is called ethno-nationalism, particularly targeting Jews and Ukrainians as not Poles. But surveys show that Polish people overwhelmingly support the more moderate civic nationalism. The most widely accepted criterion for being Polish is speaking Polish well, something that Ukrainians in particular can do quite easily. On the other hand, nationalist movements are united in their opposition to the European Union's cultural impact, as they impose tolerance towards sexual minorities and prioritize the environment. I do agree that the EU should focus on economic integration, partly because I do not see European national diversity as seriously threatened, but also because desirable cultural changes will come faster without force. Parties like Law and Justice and the League of Polish Families before them tried to whip up opposition to the EU, but did they take on the might of Google or even Netflix? If the medium is the message, then Google is a pornographer and Netflix is a liberal. Yet no one marches in opposition to these powerful agents of change in Polish society. Gen Z, whether religiously inclined or not, does not want to discriminate against gay people, and the internet has had a big part in that. Food is always an intrepid explorer. Before we go to a place, learn its languages, read its poetry, or invite its people, we try their cuisine. In the 90s, Italian and Mexican restaurants came to Poland, followed by Middle Eastern, Indian, and Japanese. Today, every petrol station in Poland offers spicy ketchup Mexican sauce to go with your Polish zapiekanka. Perhaps there is Orientalism in the perception of Eastern, Polish, Ukrainian, and Russian women as beautiful. But then there is Occidentalism and Meridionalism too. Polish women work on their faces in one way or another to try to have longer eyelashes or larger lips, imitating the ethnicity of South American and African women. Most gyms today offer sessions called Brazilian Bum, where you can work to achieve a derriere like Jennifer Lopez or Shakira. You don't need to go under the knife, and certainly don't need to have a Colombian somewhere in the family tree. Not only food and culture, but ethnicity is going global. Race, the primitive concept of illustrious 18th century European thinkers, dividing the world into colors like a child's paint box, white, yellow, red, brown, black, is gone forever.
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2: If you have 12 million people out of 36 that visited cinemas, well, that's great. 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

0: You're tuned to Warsong. Welcome to Europe East, a look at life and events in this part of the continent. I'm Agnieszka Wielawska. A pro-Ukrainian demonstration took place in the port city of Gdańsk last Sunday ahead of the fourth anniversary of the Oleniivka prison massacre. The massacre was a targeted explosion on July the 29th, 2022, that killed up to 62 Ukrainian prisoners of war and injured over 130 others at a Russian-operated penal colony in Oleniivka, Donetsk Oblast. The victims were primarily members of the Azov regiment who had defended Mariupol. Polish radio's Danuta Isler spoke to a participant of the Gdańsk event.
1: I am Ksenia Kasilichin, and today I'm joining the action of Zjednoczeni Gdańsk, and they are commemorating the action in Oleniivka, a war crime committed by Russian terrorists of murdering prisoners of war.
2: Zjednoczeni Gdańsk, so United Gdańsk.
1: Yes.
2: Gdańsk in the Pomerania region, so in the northern part of the country, uniting for Ukrainian prisoners of war?
1: Not only Ukrainian prisoners of war. Until the war is going on, we are here just to talk about it, just to make anything we can, just to help our people. It doesn't matter if you are Ukrainians, if we are Poles, if we are from any other country. It is important that we are together because we are all people.
2: By we, you mean Ukrainians here, Poles here, people who just want to help?
1: Yes, anybody is welcome. I don't know, dogs and cats are welcome too if they have their position.
2: We're standing here, right here in the old town of Gdańsk, close to the Neptune statue, iconic place, and I see two rows of people with banners, each of them holding banners or flags, obviously Ukrainian colors. For example, this gentleman here, 95% of released prisoners report torture. Those people holding banners, various ages, various nationalities?
1: Yes, I think so. There are definitely some Polish people around us. Yes, mostly of them are Ukrainians who live here. Some of them are families of those tortured, of those being captive, or of those who are currently fighting on the war.
2: So when you talk about prisoners, you talk about people that are kept captive in Russia now,
1: yes,
2: or as a result of the Russia's full-scale invasion of Ukraine.
1: So those people are kept captive in occupied territories of Ukraine or on the Russian territory. And we are today here standing in the city of the solidarity, standing for them also as a gesture of solidarity, talking about them because they are not being forgotten. We are still there. Everybody has to remember them. Doesn't matter if we are Poles, if we are families, if we are Ukrainians, we are people and we are for justice.
2: If we can walk a little bit to the other side, Oleniivka terrorist attack, Rosja torturuje ukraińskich jeńców, that's Polish, Russia is torturing Ukrainian prisoners. What the one next to it? Is it Ukrainian language? Can you read this one for me?
1: Yes, this is Ukrainian language. It says captivity is speechless death. Polon mowczazna smerć.
2: Next to it, obviously, we have one about Oleniivka, Russian terror and the barbed wire. So all these people here, they just, how did they find, is there a place where you call for action?
1: Yes, there is a social media of Zjednoczeni Gdańsk, of this organization. They are posting the times when we are allowed together here in this place. There's also police officers guarding us because all the actions we are doing here, they are legitimate. They have been agreed upon with the city of Gdańsk. Everything we are doing, with respect to Poland, to Polish law, and to, of course, Polish people.
2: You live in Gdańsk?
1: Yes, I do.
2: Do you know, more or less, how many Ukrainians live here, also as a result of the war?
1: I'm sorry, I'm not sure. I'm not even sure they are being counted by someone, somehow.
2: Do you know that the sentiment of Poles has changed when it comes to helping Ukrainians? There is more and more, I don't want to say skepticism, but not every Pole is as enthusiastic to help now as they were, let's say, 5 years ago when the war broke, or 4 years ago, 2022.
1: Well, obviously people are getting tired. It is

0: clear, everybody is tired of this topic. That's why we are gathering here, just to remember and just to talk about it. And I would not agree that Poles do not want to help us. Yeah, sure, there were some actions, there were some voices, but in general, I think Polish people are still friendly, are still wanting to help, and are still coming here even to support us.
1: So what do you need, July 2026? What do Ukrainians need? Your president would say we need more rockets and more weapons. You, as a regular person, what would you say Ukraine needs, July 2026?
0: Ukraine needs to win.
1: And obviously you're doing it on a major tourist route, so a lot of exposure. Some people stop, look and read, we can see, like I did. And some people just walk by. What would you say is the overall reaction?
0: Well, I have also witnessed that somebody was having their day, they were coming by, and then they heard us and they wanted to join, just to stay with us in a gesture of solidarity. And that was really empowering, because we are not alone, we are not some separate group. People are solidarity with us, and we feel that we are together in this.
1: Good luck. Thank you very much.
2: Danuta Isler reporting from a pro-Ukrainian demonstration in the port city of Gdańsk. Autonomous drone detection systems have been installed in the port of Constanta in southeastern Romania. Anna Maria Palco from Radio Romania International with the details.
3: Two Triton systems have become operational in Romania in the Black Sea port of Constanta. The equipment, designed to detect and monitor sea drones, has been placed in the area of the northern and the southern piers. The systems will be operated by personnel of the US-based manufacturer Ocean Aero. According to the authorities, the operation of Triton does not affect navigation safety and complies with all security measures in the port waters. The goal of the two state-of-the-art systems is to identify the most efficient solutions for protecting the port infrastructure and enhancing the response capacity in case of security risks. The measure also aims to strengthen the safety for companies operating in the port. Triton can navigate autonomously for over 30 days, using exclusively solar and wind energy, reaching speeds of up to 5 knots, that is, approximately 9 kilometers per hour. In submersible mode, it can operate for 10 days at a speed of 2 knots, that is, roughly 3.7 kilometers per hour. The system collects data from the maritime environment above and below water level to monitor and secure the port area. The data is transmitted in real time to the command center, allowing for rapid interventions in risk situations. The systems were installed after, on June the 5th, a Ukrainian sea drone that had lost control because of Russian jamming self-detonated in the port of Constanta. Law enforcement and security structures moved promptly at that time and evacuated the area before the blast, which made no victims. Because of the war in the neighboring country, drone incidents were reported not only at sea but also in the air. Since Russia invaded Ukraine, Russian drones have violated Romanian airspace over 30 times. This year alone, 18 unauthorized entries into Romanian airspace have been recorded, and the most serious incident occurred on May the 29th, when such a device hit an apartment building in Galați, wounding 2 people. This weekend, 3 drones were shot down in 3 consecutive days by Romanian Air Force F-16 aircraft. The Russian ambassador to Bucharest was summoned to the Foreign Ministry head offices on Monday when he was presented with fragments of one of the drones destroyed on Romanian territory and told that one of the mission's diplomats would have to leave Romania. The Romanian side also firmly protested against what it called illegal and irresponsible actions. Moscow categorically dismissed the accusations, calling them a propaganda stunt and warning that Romania risks being drawn into war.
2: A report by Anna Maria

0: alkum. Traditional extremist movements weakened in Czechia last year, but the Czech Interior Ministry in its new report warns that online radicalization is becoming a growing security threat. The document has also sparked political debate by omitting the governing Freedom and Direct Democracy Party, which featured in previous editions. More from Vít Pohanka from Radio Prague.
1: Extremist ideologies are no longer the main driver behind politically motivated violence or hate speech in Czechia. According to the report, anti-system attitudes, distrust in democratic institutions and online communities encouraging violence are now the greater threat. One example cited in the report is the dismantling of an online network inspired by radical Islamism. Several of those involved were under 18 and some were even younger than 15. The report also notes that Russia's war against Ukraine and the conflict in the Middle East continue to fuel tensions inside Czech society, particularly online. Although hate crimes remain a concern, the report also puts them into perspective. Police recorded 127 hate-motivated crimes during 2025. Compared with more than 170,000 criminal offenses recorded overall, they represented roughly only 0.07% of all crime. One aspect of the report has nevertheless sparked political debate. Unlike previous years, it no longer mentions the now governing Freedom and Direct Democracy Party, or SPD, despite having referred to the party repeatedly in earlier reports. Political scientist Aleš Michal from Charles University's Faculty of Social Sciences believes that omission is difficult to justify.
2: Součástí té zprávy nejsou jenom ty subjekty, které my z politologického pohledu považujeme za extremistické. Ono i samo ministerstvo vnitra pracuje s poměrně extenzivně.
1: As he explains, the report is not intended to monitor only organizations seeking to overthrow democracy. It also documents what the Interior Ministry calls prejudice-motivated hatred, political actors whose rhetoric repeatedly targets particular groups in society. And in his view, freedom and direct democracy clearly still belongs in that category. The Interior Ministry itself makes that distinction in the report. It explains that prejudice-motivated hatred differs from classical political extremism. Those spreading such rhetoric may not seek to destroy democratic institutions outright, but, according to the report, they can still undermine democracy by spreading fear, deepening divisions in society, and targeting minorities through stereotypes, conspiracy theories, and disinformation. So why did freedom and direct democracy disappear from this year's report? Aleš Michal says there is no direct evidence of political interference, but he believes the timing inevitably raises questions.
2: Já se obávám, že je to možné, protože vzhledem k tomu i jaké ostatní aktéry nyní najdeme v té zprávě.
1: According to Aleš Michal, there are reasonable grounds to suspect the omission was deliberate. He notes that SPD is now part of the governing coalition and says it is difficult to imagine ministers from the party approving a report that criticized their own movement. At the same time, he stresses that this remains his interpretation rather than something that can be proven. Interestingly, Michal doesn't actually describe the Freedom and Direct Democracy as an extremist party in the traditional political sense. Instead, he draws an important distinction between extremism and prejudice-based politics.
2: Jako celek bych SPD neoznačil za extremistickou stranu. Ono to vychází.
1: He argues that SPD doesn't advocate the violent overthrow of democracy, which is traditionally one of the defining features of political extremism. However, he says the party's rhetoric towards migrants and other minority groups fits the broader category of prejudice-motivated hatred that the report is supposed to document. He also places the Czech debate into a broader European context and says that ideas and language, once associated mainly with the radical right, have increasingly become part of mainstream political debate, particularly on migration.
2: Určitě to proměňuje ten mainstream a takovým asi nejzávažnějším důsledkem toho všeho je, jakým způsobem se ta rétorika nebo minimálně...
1: Many mainstream political parties across Europe

0: have adopted tougher rhetoric because they believe voters are demanding it. But Aleš Michal says there is little evidence that copying the language of the radical right actually brings those voters back. Instead, he argues, it mainly shifts the political debate further in their direction. The Interior Ministry's report itself concludes that organized extremist groups continue to lose influence in Czechia. At the same time, it warns that online radicalization, particularly among young people, extremist online communities, and prejudice-driven hatred remain significant challenges for the country's security and democratic institutions.
1: That was a report by Vít Pohanka. Finally, in Europe East today, Ben Pasco from Radio Slovakia International has paid a visit to this year's Duhovy or Rainbow Pride in Bratislava.
2: The first Pride in Bratislava took place in around 2010, and since then, things have come a long way. In the beginning, the event took place in Vjazoslava Namaste. Recently, it moved to the newly renovated Namaste Slobody. In the beginning, things were very different. Attending Pride meant passing through the metal barriers protected by kuklače, or the riot police. There were barking dogs and angry protesters shouting. But Bratislava has come a long way over the years. Now there is still security, as with most big public gatherings, but the kuklače have been replaced by the conflict resolution police, dressed in civilian clothes, who are there to calm any tense situations through discussions, not violence. Instead of protesting outside Pride or around Pride, other events or other marches have been organized for those who don't share the same beliefs as Duhovy Pride. And most importantly, these events take place peacefully beside each other. Pride in Bratislava is both a protest and a celebration. The theme of this year's Pride was Odvahy, courage. To quote the organizers, staying alive in Slovakia as an LGBTI plus person still requires a great deal of determination. For too long, we have subconsciously muted our voices, looked over our shoulders, denied ourselves public touch, and kept our true selves behind the closed doors of our homes. We will no longer hide, because our freedom begins when we are no longer afraid to be seen. But where, on the contrary, we are proud of who we are. On Saturday, July the 18th at Freedom Square in Bratislava, we will show that we are not going anywhere, that no one will erase us. Pride is not a closed bubble, but an important tool for protecting democracy and civil society. Queer rights are human rights, and we will not turn away, because we have nowhere else to go. I went to the square to talk with organizers, volunteers, ambassadors, and attendees to find out more about Pride and why it's such an important event in Slovakia today. Inakost is an organization that has been fighting for and defending the rights of LGBTQI community in Slovakia for years. I met with Inakost director Martin Matsko to find out more about the organization as well as why Pride is important. I began by asking Mr. Matsko to tell us about Inakost and what they do.
3: Inakost is Slovak national LGBTI organization. Our focus is advocacy for human rights of LGBT people, and also we organize like cultural activities like Slovak Queer Film Festival, and also we run a community center here in Bratislava and counseling center, so we're providing psychological, social and legal help for the community.
2: Why are you at Pride and why is Pride important in Bratislava?
3: Well, Pride is important everywhere, especially now. But in Slovakia, as you probably know, we don't have any recognition of same-sex couples and families, and also transgender people have problems with recognizing of their identity. So it's really important, especially now.
2: This is the 15th year of the big Pride celebrations. Are things 16th? Sorry, and are things getting better in Slovakia?
3: Well, the society is changing. It's more open, and also LGBT people are more visible in Slovak society. They are also more open, and so this is like positive trend. But of course, there is a negative trend, especially in politics and in legislature. Yeah, so we need to change this actually. Negative trend, and there is a lot of hate speech in the public discourse, and especially political one, so this is like a huge problem for us.
2: And you label the group LGBT. What is how do we refer to this group that Pride is supporting? Is it LGBTI? Is it queer? What's the proper name, or how should we call it?
3: Well, yeah, there are many names, but of course the LGBTI is like acronym of like general one. Of course, in Slovak we also use queer, but with Slovak transcriptions. It's like for

0: The Slovak language is like new term. It don't have this meaning as in English, like something weird or something like that. So it's like completely new in Slovak. So it's getting more and more used. So those are like two main terms. Yeah.
1: So queer, K-V-I-R, is the Slovak word.
0: Yeah, yeah.
2: And as a last question, you mentioned you have a community center. So how can people find more information about Iná Kosť, or where is a community center?
0: Yeah, it's a physical space here in Bratislava, but also it's like online counseling center, and it's called Imporadňa. So people can find more information on our page, like Iná Kosť.sk or Imporadňa.sk, or on social media, or we have profiles basically everywhere, so it's quite easy to find us.
2: And that's Iná Kosť, INAKOST, right?
0: Yes.
2: Slovenské národné stredisko pre ľudské právo, the Slovak National Center for Human Rights, also had a stand at Pride. I stopped by their stand to find out more. We began discussing what SNSLP does.
3: We are a national human rights institution, and our mandate is to monitor the state of human rights, support the victims of discrimination, because we are also an equality body under the European Union, and we also do research about human rights, we educate and do campaigns and so on.
2: And why is Pride important in Slovakia?
3: Because it's really crucial to be visible and to see that all people who are Pride, who visit Pride, are equal citizens to any other person.
4: And that reporter from Ben Pasco on the Rainbow Pride in Bratislava brought us to the end of this edition of Europe East from Agnieszka Bielawska. Thanks for joining me.
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2: What's up?
3: What's up?
4: What's up?
0: What's up? This week, Poles oppose a return of conscription. Also, a new bill to ban trash streaming, and Poland's drug seizures triple in a year. And you tell me whether this is good or bad
5: this
0: news.
5: This is what I wanted to ask you.
0: I'm Sławek Szatz.
5: And I'm Agnieszka Bielacka. Hello.
0: But let's start with a return, a potential return of compulsory military service. It turns out that more than half of Poles oppose reintroducing compulsory military service, even as the country weighs its defense posture amid regional tensions, plenty of which we are witness to in the latest weeks even. The survey by Ibris pollsters found that 51.1% of Poles are against a return to conscription, with 37.7% in favor when

0: asked whether mandatory service should be restored given the current international situation. This support broke down into 15.1% answering definitely yes and 22.6% rather yes. Well, opposition was strongest among opposition party supporters, but also government voters and those who do not vote at all.
1: Generally among everyone.
0: Indeed. So, support, and this comes at least to me as a slight surprise, was far higher for a different idea, that is, compulsory military training for both men and women. Three quarters of respondents, 76.6% to be exact, backed the proposal against 17.6% who opposed it. So, in a nutshell, conscription no, training yes?
1: Yes, I think so. You know, conscription, it has a very bad connotation when we dig deeper into the past.
0: Well, in every country, I guess.
1: It was obligatory, and all those young men in Poland were supposed at a certain age to go and don the uniform and start training in mud and horrible weather with horrible food, sleeping in very, I would say, poor conditions.
0: Well, nothing like with mommy at home. That's no,
1: definitely
0: for sure.
1: Not. I mean, we're talking the armed forces, but still, it was. I remember visiting a friend of mine. We went there for his swearing in, the przysięga, and that was a huge family affair for all those conscripts, and counter to, of course, regulations, we sneaked into the sleeping quarters. And we were slightly taken aback because it did look something like a prison cell and not the sleeping quarters. But then, and so it has all sorts of, well, bad connotations. But
0: I understand that you're talking about, times gone by. In other words, still in the communist era when the army
1: exactly.
0: was
1: I'm
0: associated
1: about
0: with
1: 1979.
0: More, I would say, as far as accommodations are concerned, with the 19th century and not the 20th century. Just as in the case of civilian life, army reality also changed after 1990 with the fall of communism, although this transition was, not immediate and instant, like, you know, from one day to another. But slowly but surely we were making up for time lost, and I would say that right now, the conditions in which military men serve their country are, well, I would say very decent compared to what they used to be. And of course, as with every army and in every corner of the world and in every country which introduced compulsory military service at one point or another, be it a rich country or a poor country, opposition to conscription is, well, it goes like by definition, I would say. Anyone in their proper senses, unless they want to make a career in the military, does not want to, and here I use inverted parentheses, waste their life and time for something which to them seems totally
1: pointless.
0: Irrelevant.
1: Mm-hmm. But is it pointless? So then conscription, no. But the military training, I would also consider this something that may be useful. We did away with conscription because this was the time when Europe was finally celebrating the democracy, peace and everything. And everything was like, it was rosy picture.
0: And that's why Poland introduced a strictly professional army
1: exactly,
0: as of the 1990s.
1: That's why we did away with conscription, because we had this professional army.

0: me, and all those who wanted a career in the military, they could join the professional army. But since 2022, the full-scale invasion by Russia on Ukraine, we have been considering that some kind of military training should be obligatory to all Poles, because it is not only about, you know, shooting, running, it is also about very important things like prevention, like all kinds of paramedic services, etc., etc. So I think this might come useful. It will probably not take as long as the years that, as a conscript, you have to serve in the army. It's what, 2 years?
1: It used to be, yes. Two years and 3 years in the Navy.
0: Yeah, and 3 years in the Navy. So, yes, quite a substantial, I would say, passage of time. Whereas I think such military training, why not?
1: Well, this is something which sort of stays with you, and it gives you a better understanding of what the military, the army, is all about. However, a very good argument against compulsory service is the fact that, well, as it used to be, it was a two-year term, 3 years, as we said, in the Navy. And in this sense, it was wasted time not only for those young men who served, but also for the country, the state. Because there was a constant rotation of these people. And actually, when someone became what might be termed a full-fledged soldier, it was time to leave. So this rotation, it involved tremendous costs, while the results were very mediocre, I would say.
0: I think very, very, very few of those conscripts decided to take to make a career in the armed forces.
1: To my knowledge, it was barely a few percent out of the hundreds and thousands that had donned the uniform each and every year, twice a year, as a matter of fact, because it was usually in the spring and in the autumn that these young men were called into service. The procedure is such that once you turned 18, you were called in for a medical, and they assigned you a specific category. If you had an A category, that meant you're fit for anything that the army could come up with. If you had a D category, then you were exempt from most areas of military service. And then if you had some kind of a special medical excuse, you were exempt from military service altogether. Then after completing your 2 or 3 year term, you were sent to the reserve corps, which meant that you could be called up for training or exercise practically any time until you turned 60. That, of course, was very rare, if only for the fact that just as in civilian life, as I said, things have been changing in the army, and it turned out that those who served, for instance, 10 years back, they were like total novices when they entered any kind of training camp a decade later, because there were new things which surfaced during that time. And this was best proof that their training, the sweat, literally, that they put in during their term was futile.
0: Yes, that is true. But I'm coming back to the military training. You remember that, well, before the fall of the communist rule in Poland, each

0: and every school of higher learning, university, technical university, medical university, there was a time when all those students were having military training classes. It happened once a week. It did not take all your 5 years of studies. It was only 1 year. And there were sections for men and for women. The men were sort of like more trained into the battle in the field. However, the women, myself included, we were trained to shoot. Well, I can't say I'm very good at that. But we were also trained as nurses. And what I have got from this 1 year of military training, which was like a bore because there was also lots and lots of, technical issues that you did not remember, and of course you did not memorize them at all, but those practical classes. So from these practical classes, I was taught how to make injections, the simplest ones. I mean, not the... I can't sort of like make injections to take your blood.
1: Not but the otherwise, intravenous, right?
0: Yes, but otherwise... I know how to make injections. I am a very good nurse when it comes to all kinds of bandaging stuff, be it bandaging because you have your ribs broken or because you have some kind of a wound. And then I knew how to differentiate the wounds that were the ones which were made with some kind of very... like a knife or something, then there was something that, like from, I don't know, maybe a saw. There was lots and lots of stuff that was practical, and
1: well, I would
0: this
1: say
0: I
1: that,
0: remember.
1: That first and foremost, it was, teaching young women not to panic in such situations, which is the primary and omnipresent, I would say, reaction among civilians. So indeed, it was a good job. On top of that, I would say that this was first aid ability that was used later on for driving courses. And a note for the latecomers, you're tuned to Polish Radio, broadcasting from Warsaw. This is the weekly What's Up feature with...
0: Nurse Agnieszka Bielawska.
1: And, private first class, Sławek Szewc. Okay. Poland's president has just signed legislation aimed at curbing so-called trash streaming, which is a form of online broadcasting that features violent, degrading, or as it said, otherwise harmful material for entertainment and profit. The bill was signed after it was overwhelmingly approved by both houses of parliament. Work on the legislation was initiated by lawmakers from both the governing coalition and the opposition, which very seldom happens. Let me draw your attention to this fact. So this shows how important an issue this was, that all sides concerned from across the political spectrum, they recognize the necessity, the imperative need for introducing this kind of legislation. Under the law, anyone who publicly distributes online material depicting the commission of a criminal offense for financial or personal gain could face a prison sentence. So it's not only, pointing the accusative finger and saying, don't do that anymore. I guess it was time to say enough is enough. And it really is. If you look at, various portals or social media, and there's an abundance of all kinds of films showing absolute atrocities, like, degrading, literally, people. What is also important is that this measure also covers material showing animal abuse or the killing of animals.

0: Well, as I said, as well as the humiliation or degrading treatment of another person, and what's also important, even with that person's consent, because this is usually done by force, and no one will convince me that anyone in their proper senses will agree to being treated in such a manner and then filmed, and later this
1: seeing
0: material
1: by the whole world,
0: will be distributed to the wide public. So I would say, and without hesitation, that a very, very important step forward has been made as far as legislation which counters such activity, online activity, is concerned.
1: Well, yes, it is a very important step. And as you noted, it is also important that all sides of the political scene here in Poland agreed with that bill to ban trash streaming. It is most unfortunate that people do come up with such ideas because in primarily such films which show crimes punishable by prison, also offences against life, health, personal freedom, etc., and animal cruelty, as well as gambling activities. Well, probably all research will point that such platforms have the highest, the biggest number of viewers. So this is something that all those people who create such things, well, this is what they hope for. And finally, this will come to an end, because how long can you sanction something which is generally counter to the human nature, human morality, human ideas?
0: But then some say this is human nature.
1: But we don't want, so if it is, we don't want to propagate it.
0: Well, indeed. These films showing such activity, well, they deserve to be held in absolute contempt. And what even aggravates all this is the fact that we've been talking on numerous occasions about people, well, making these pranks, as some say, showing such atrocities because they think this is funny. But on top of that, what makes the situation even more worse and dangerous is the fact that some people, they want to reap profits from this.
1: Indeed.
0: So they treat it as, well, good business.
1: Mm-hmm.
0: This is absolutely unacceptable. Unacceptable. A big hand for all those who contributed to, adopting this bill, including the president, who did not hesitate, as in many other instances, to sign all kinds of new legislation. This is something which, as I said, enough is enough, and something had to be done, and it finally happened. And now something with which we started mentioning it a few minutes ago. Poland's police have seized three times more drugs so far this year, which means in 6 months, than in the whole of 2025. The Central Bureau of Investigation, a police agency, confiscated 84 tons of drugs between January and June this year, which is up sharply from the 29 tons seized in all of last year, which in itself had been a record at that time. So this shows this upsurge almost 2.5 times, or even close to 3, compared with the previous year.

0: This has been linked to a surge in the growing availability of drugs on the black market, saying Poland is now among Europe's leading producers of synthetic drugs, something about which we talked about a few weeks ago. Investigators shut down 51 illegal labs this year, which were manufacturing substances including mefedrone and clefedrone. For all those who do not know what these substances are, well, in plain English, they simply kill you.
1: Indeed. And as we asked ourselves, good news or bad news? Good news that they have seized, but bad news is that the quantity of drugs trafficked through our border is increasing very rapidly. And since Poland is one of Europe's leading producers of synthetic drugs,
0: nothing to be proud of.
1: This is nothing to be proud of. That means that the drug trafficking business is, well, seeing a boom. One would think that those are events of the past, but apparently not. With the appearance of constantly of new synthetic drugs on the market. You know, I remember from my economics lessons, the general idea behind economics was when there is demand, there is supply. And so this is the result of that. Another very, very alarming issue, because it means that people are sort of using drugs in quantities which had not been before.
0: Well, and to add to all of this is also the fact that it's not only in the sphere of synthetic drugs, but also, for instance, cocaine, seizures of which have also climbed steeply. 5 tons were confiscated in the first half of this year alone, a stark contrast with just a few years ago, when cocaine hauls in Poland were, well, minimal, one might say. This fits, unfortunately, a broader European pattern. It's been said across the EU, cocaine seizures rose from roughly 70 tons a decade ago, which is much too much anyway, to the present, 330 tons last year. So I'm wondering what this year will bring, as this has been an almost fivefold increase within a decade.
1: Well, this makes me think of all those people who have died of overdose, of those who had become addicted because they were made to try once. And this is something, to me, I mean, absolutely alarming. It is something that I cannot cope with, thinking that so many people, primarily young people, entering the best years of their life, have just lost this life.
0: Well, it's not only it concerns not only the individuals which are trying to fight, or actually they're helpless in this fight with drug addiction, but this also concerns entire families and tragedies connected with this. It's just like with, any other extremely harmful addiction, like alcoholism, right? There are co-alcoholics, whole families, which are in a way dependent on those, challenged by addictions of various sort. And here I would say that drug addiction is among the worst, in my opinion. Because, as you said, this inevitably, it leads to death. Sooner or later, there is no discussion about this.

If someone is a drug addict and he sort of walks this world for many years, it's an exception to the rule, I would say. So it's a

0: the police does, the more actions are being taken to counter it, then the more drug trafficking groups are appearing and drug producing groups are appearing. So
1: my slogan would be no mercy as far as drug trafficking is concerned. Let's put this into daily practice. That's all for this week. I'm Sławek Krzewsz.
0: And Agnieszka Bielaska. Goodbye.
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0: This is news from Poland coming to you from Warsaw. It's Friday, the 31st of July. I'm Agnieszka Wielawska. Welcome to our broadcast from the English service, starting with our current affairs section. And coming up in news from Poland today, Poland confirms a Russian cruise missile entered its airspace.
1: I have received confirmation from the operational commander that the missile which came down near the Ukrainian border was a Russian KH-101 cruise missile. That should put any doubts to rest.
0: Also in the magazine, commemorations of the 82nd anniversary of the Warsaw Uprising.

That and more coming up. First, though, a look at the headlines. Polish Parliament honours 1944 Warsaw Uprising fighters and civilian victims. Belarus adds Polish state news agency to extremist list. And Poland's Pollen Rock Festival opens, luring hundreds of thousands. Poland's lower house of parliament on Friday unanimously adopted a resolution honouring the participants of the 1944 Warsaw Uprising against the Nazi Germans and the civilian population of the capital, paying tribute to those who fought and died for the country's freedom. The resolution, adopted by acclamation ahead of Saturday's 82nd anniversary of the uprising, said lawmakers were expressing gratitude for the sacrifice of the insurgents and reaffirming that the memory of their struggle would be preserved for future generations.

0: It described the Warsaw Uprising as the largest armed operation carried out by the Polish resistance during World War II and said the outbreak of the revolt at the so-called W Hour had become a symbol of courage, sacrifice and the determination to regain Poland's independence. The resolution noted that thousands of young members of the Home Army and other underground formations, including soldiers, scouts, nurses and couriers, joined the unequal fight against Nazi German occupation forces despite years of war and repression. It also paid tribute to the hundreds of thousands of Warsaw civilians who suffered or lost their lives during the 63-day uprising, saying their ordeal remained an inseparable part of the memory of the revolt. Lawmakers acknowledge that although the uprising failed to achieve its military objectives, it became one of the defining events that helped preserve the idea of an independent Polish state through the following decades. It said that the legacy of the Warsaw Uprising linked the generation that fought in 1944 with those who helped restore Poland's sovereignty in 1989 after the collapse of the communist rule. Belarus has added the website of Poland's state news agency, PAP, to its list of extremist materials, taunting sharp criticism from Belarusian opposition leader Svetlana Tsikhanouskaya. The PAP is Poland's largest provider of both domestic and international news. The move, reported by independent outlet Zerkala.io, followed a ruling by a district court in the Mohyliu region on July the 28th. Svetlana Tsikhanouskaya said the listing was recognition of PAP's work in spreading reliable and independent information, adding that it showed the agency's reporting was reaching Belarusians and that the regime is once again showing its weakness and absurdity. Belarusian authorities apply no consistent logic and decided who ends up on such lists, and PAP joins organizations including the BBC and the European Humanities Union University, she said. PAP's editor-in-chief, Marek Boyski, said the agency viewed the court's decision as an attempt to restrict access to reliable, independent information. He stressed that the agency would continue reporting on Belarus in line with professional journalistic standards, while taking particular care over the safety of its sources and audiences there. Belarus has maintained its register of extremist content since 2008. And Poland's largest musical festival, Pol N Rock, opened on Friday at an airfield in the northwestern county of Drawsko, backed by more than 1,000 police officers and nearly 200 medical staff, as organizers reported calm conditions on its opening day. Jerzy Owsiak, head of the Great Orchestra of Christmas Charity Foundation, which runs the event, told reporters before the opening that organizers were closely monitoring parking areas and campsites set up by local residents. Cooperation is very good. So far, it has been very calm, he said, adding there had been no serious incidents. Owsiak said the festival amenities, including a lost and found office and field radio station, were already running, and that a Count Yourself In Against Diabetes charity run had attracted over 3,000 participants, with entry packages selling out within 15 minutes. Festival goers can also attend talks at the festival's Academy of Beautiful Arts, featuring guests this year, including actress Agata Kulesza, Paris Olympic medalist Julia Szeremeta, and European Space Agency astronaut Sławosz Uznański-Wiśniewski. And a reminder that you tuned to Warsaw. This is our weekday current affairs magazine. I'm Agnieszka Wielawska, your host. Warsaw confirms that a Russian cruise missile entered Poland's airspace during a massive overnight Russian attack on Ukraine before crashing in the country's east. Michał Owczarek has the details.
1: An object that came down in eastern Poland overnight appears to be a Russian missile. Prime Minister Donald Tusk said on Thursday after authorities found a crater and scattered debris in a field following reports of an explosion. It was

0: The latest in a series of airspace incursions in countries on NATO's eastern flank, including Romania and the Baltic states, that have fueled fears of the war in Ukraine spilling over the alliance's borders. Tusk later visited the site where the object fell, just over 100 kilometers from the Ukrainian border. He vowed to maintain support for Ukraine, saying his government would consider providing further aid, including additional Patriot systems. Ukraine is genuinely destroying Russian military targets because it is at war with Russia. It is in Poland's national interest to support those efforts, while, of course, keeping in mind our own defense needs in a way that strengthens our own security. Paradoxically, following this latest attack, I will consider providing further assistance to Ukraine as quickly as possible, including additional Patriot air defense systems, if necessary. Our objective remains clear. Ukraine must not lose this war. Tusk sought to reassure the public, adding that there was no reason to think the target was Poland. Later on Thursday, Deputy Defence Minister Cezary Tomczyk confirmed that the crashed object was indeed a Russian missile. I have received confirmation from the operational commander that the missile which came down near the Ukrainian border was a Russian KH-101 cruise missile. That should put any doubts to rest. I believe the international perception of this incident will now be very different. While the circumstances pointed to a Russian missile from the outset, we now have definitive confirmation. He described the missile as potentially very dangerous, but said authorities still did not know whether it had entered Poland intentionally. The missile struck an uninhabited area, leaving a crater about 10 meters wide, but causing no casualties or property damage. The authorities said Polish forces had been prepared to shoot down the missile if it had posed a direct threat to populated areas. However, Maria Daniłowska, the village head of Tarnawa Kolonia, where the missile fell, told Polish radio that residents are looking to the government and the security services for answers, saying the incident has left them feeling less secure. Our sense of security has been badly shaken. People are hesitant to go out and harvest their crops. They're holding back. There is no panic or widespread fear, but this is far from normal. Residents keep asking why the missile was able to reach this area and why it wasn't intercepted earlier. Perhaps that's not for us to judge. The services know what they are doing, but we want to know what happened, and we expect the authorities and security services to provide answers. Meanwhile, Supreme Allied Commander General Alexis Grinkiewicz stressed that NATO will continue to take all necessary measures to defend its territory. Commenting on the incident, European Commission President Ursula von der Leyen said on Thursday that the missile was another unacceptable violation of the EU's airspace. To put an end to this, we are helping Ukraine win this war in every way we can, and we are building a robust European security architecture on land, at sea and in the air, she wrote on X. Reporting for News from Poland, I'm Michał Owczarek.
1: You're listening to News from Poland, coming your way from Warsaw. Still to come in the magazine, we'll be talking to newly appointed first ever Poland's branding commissioner, tasked with raising the country's profile abroad.
2: Analysis of the sentiment of Poland worldwide shows that still we don't know actually what the brand means. We got pierogi, but we don't have Polish cuisine. We got Lewandowski, but we don't have the spirit of Polish sport, etc., etc. So we need to find our unique value proposition.

0: And finally, Poland bans mobile phones in primary schools and kindergartens.
1: Is this a huge problem right now? I think it could be a growing problem. And since we care about digital hygiene, I see no reason not to include this amendment, which makes sense because we also want to maintain digital hygiene in preschools. I think highlighting this topic was equally important.
0: First, though, Poland is set to observe the 82nd anniversary of the 1944 Warsaw Uprising, which stands as the largest underground military operation of World War II. Poland's President Karol Nawrocki honored surviving heroes ahead of the citywide moment of silence and upcoming commemorative events. More from Piotr Urbaniak.
2: Poland will mark the 82nd anniversary of the Warsaw Uprising, the largest World War II battle waged by the Polish underground state against Nazi Germany. The uprising sought to liberate Warsaw before the arrival of the Red Army and block Joseph Stalin's effort to impose Soviet control. By 1944, it was evident that Poland would be liberated not by Western allies but by Soviet forces. Nazi Germany had lost the initiative on the Eastern Front and suffered heavy defeats. During summer, the Red Army approached Warsaw, while civilians observed streams of wounded German soldiers retreating west. In this atmosphere, the Polish Home Army Command decided to reveal its underground structures and launch Operation Tempest, the biggest military action in its history. The uprising began at 5 p.m. on August 1, 1944. Commanders expected only a short fight, assuming German morale was low after recent losses and so the occupiers wouldn't offer much resistance. Historians estimate that from 40 to 50,000 Polish fighters attacked German positions to seize key sites across the capital. Bogumiła Kulik, one of the liaisons of the Home Army, recalled the first days of the uprising in an interview with Polish radio. Polish flags were flying from every window. People pulled them out of nowhere. There was a real sense of celebration, and we were driven by total passion and enthusiasm. The truth was, we were prepared for death. Each of us shrugged and said, well, it's going to be rough, we'll just have to die. The insurgents failed to achieve their objectives. They expected support from the Red Army, but Soviet forces remained outside the city under Stalin's orders. Polish units also lacked weapons, with only 1 in 4 soldiers carrying arms. German troops held strategic points and prevented the insurgents from gaining control. Stanisław Kicman was 7 years old at the time and lived in Warsaw with his family. Speaking with Polish radio, he recalled his childhood memories of the combat. Gunfire in the stairwells, grenades thrown into apartments, bursts of automatic rifle fire, sheer terror. Finally, a German soldier carrying an automatic rifle appeared at our door. He just shouted a single word, ordering us out. We left the apartment exactly as we were. The most shocking moment was when a German soldier threw my younger friend out of the third floor window.
3: Kiedy z trzeciego piętra żołnierz niemiecki wyrzucił mojego młodszego kolegę przez okno.
2: The uprising capitulated after 63 days of combat against a far stronger enemy. German authorities ordered the killing of all the insurgents and the destruction of Warsaw. Around 80,000 soldiers and 180,000 civilians died. Survivors were expelled, and German units spent 3 months demolishing the city with explosives and heavy machinery. On Thursday, President Karol Nawrocki honored 5 heroes of the Battle for Warsaw and dozens of people dedicated to keeping the memory of the uprising alive. Irena Krajewska, a recipient of the Cross of Independence with Sword, spoke to Polish radio about what the distinction meant to her. It affects me deeply. I am happy, incredibly honored and moved. It was a true uprising, a fierce determination to fight back against the wrongs of those 5 brutal years of occupation and against everything we experienced and witnessed. The executions, the roundups, it was also a form of revenge. Commemorations begin on Friday evening with a service at the Polish Army Cathedral, followed by ceremonies at the Warsaw Uprising Monument.

0: The central moment will come on Saturday during W hour, when the city halts at 5 p.m. as sirens and vehicle horns sound in tribute. Later, the Warsaw Uprising March will move through downtown streets. In the evening, residents will gather at Piłsudski Square for a concert featuring songs linked to the uprising, attended by surviving insurgents. On Sunday, a bicycle uprising mass will ride through Warsaw. A march honoring civilian victims is planned for next Wednesday. For news from Poland, I'm Piotr Urbaniak.
1: This is News from Poland, our Monday through Friday current affairs magazine. Next, branding expert Barbara Mróz-Gorgoń was appointed the government's first ever commissioner for promoting Poland's national brand. A professor at the Wrocław University of Economics and Business in southwestern Poland, as well as CEO of the Poland brand think tank NGO, she is to coordinate efforts to enhance the country's international image and attract more tourists and investors. Danuta Isler spoke to her prior to her appointment to find out more.
2: My name is Barbara Mróz-Gorgoń and I'm a University of Wrocław in Economics and Business professor and also the CEO and the founder of the Marka Polska Foundation think tank that is the brand of Poland.
3: And we just witnessed you participate in a panel devoted to the Polish brand. The whole discussion about whether Poland has a Polish brand, whether it's well known, whether it's utilized as a tool of our soft power. I mean, there are selected companies from Poland that are known abroad. Some of them were mentioned here.
2: I will say what I discovered through our research, because we are a knowledge-based think tank. So we started with the research, qualitative studies, quantitative studies, but the most important, our report that we can read in here, it's also in the English version, is that the analysis of the sentiment of Poland worldwide shows that still we don't know actually what the brand means.
3: Really?
2: So, yes.
3: So we don't know the basics.
2: We got pierogi, but we don't have Polish cuisine. We got Lewandowski, but we don't have the spirit of Polish sport, etc., etc. So we need to find our unique value proposition, and doing that is only through research, knowledge base, and strategy.
3: So what should we do? Have more campaigns? There's been a campaign made in Poland already, right?
2: No. I mean, right now we need to, first off, we need to do the mapping. So we need to design our brand like every normal company does, even a startup, to know what are the pillars, what is the core of our brand, of our architecture. You cannot be about everything. You need to be about few stuff. This is even by definition the brand, the national brand. So like a few words, few sentiments that you will have in your mind if I will ask you about Germany, if I will ask you about Italy. We need to create, we need to found and discover these few things about Poland.
3: So when I ask you, let's say I come to you as one of the ministers and ask you, we want to promote Poland during this and this event abroad next year. What would you suggest? What do we start with? I mean, of course, everybody says the Pope, Wałęsa, pierogi, Lewandowski, kiełbasa.
2: For now, the main hypothesis is that it's a talent, amazing talent, and amazing spirit that we got here.
3: One more thing. The Polish government has been stressing on many occasions that Poland has been invited to participate in the G20 summit. So this has been hailed as a huge success. Would that possibly contribute to the promotion of our brand? Is that a chance? What do you think?
2: For sure. Every big event will do, but definitely the holistic narrative, the storytelling needs to be behind her.
3: So not only kiełbasa, the Polish apples, famous Polish apples,
2: definitely.
3: But a little
2: more.
3: More
2: value, something more, something bigger.
3: All right, thank you very much.
2: Thank you so much.
4: Michael Dębinski, British Polish Chamber of Commerce. Talking to British investors who have been here in Poland, they absolutely love Poland. They reinvest, they don't send their profits home, they put those profits back. And what I'm seeing is that Poles are great at doing things for other people, but they're not so good at jumping for themselves. We are starting to see Polish champions, national champions, that are going out there onto the UK market. Telefonica Kable, another example. But it's still not enough. If we think about Germany or France at the end of the Second World War, 30 years between 1945 and 1975, how those economies blossomed, that Poland really should have been doing a lot more for itself. So I think more self-confidence is needed among Polish CEOs and Polish business owners.
5: Maybe it's a little bit of an inferiority complex. Americans, they always say, I'm going to make it, I'm going to make it, and they do make it, and we don't.
4: I think

0: So I think that Americans have two things. They have a can-do attitude and they can think big. I think Poles have a can-do attitude, absolutely. But thinking big is something new. That's something that has to be done. Polish companies in the UK, they need brand. There needs to be brand Poland. Poland is one of the world's leaders in furniture export, but the brands are not there. They are IKEA or they are some American or Italian brand where product is made in Poland, it's shipped off to Italy where a made in Italy label is stuck on it and then it's sold in the UK. The British consumer, if you ask them, what do you think about Polish furniture? Does Poland make furniture? Yes, it's one of the world's largest exporters of furniture. 3/4 of the things you get in IKEA come from Poland. But the problem is that, as I said, Poles are not yet jumping for themselves. And what Poland needs to do is to beat out for itself brand value in food, in furniture, in clothing, whatever.
1: Michael Dębiński, thank you very much.
0: Thank you very much indeed.
2: And that was a report by Danuta Isler. And finally, in news from Poland today, Poland's President Karol Nawrocki has signed an amendment to the country's education law that introduces a nationwide ban on the use of mobile phones and other electronic communication devices in schools. Ada Janiszewska has this report.
3: Starting on September 1st, 2026, children attending primary schools and kindergartens across Poland will face a significant change in their daily routine. President Karol Nawrocki on Thursday signed an amendment to the country's education law that introduces a nationwide ban on the use of mobile phones and other electronic communication devices in educational institutions. The new legislation represents one of the most comprehensive restrictions on student smartphone use in Europe, aiming to reduce distractions, improve concentration, and encourage healthier social interactions among children. Under the amended regulations, students in both public and private primary schools will no longer be allowed to use mobile phones or other electronic devices capable of communication, audio recording, or video recording while at school. The ban applies not only during lessons, but also throughout breaks and other school activities. Supporters argue that smartphones have become one of the biggest sources of distraction in classrooms. Łukasz Osmalak, a member of parliament from Poland 2050, described the legislation as a step in the right direction.
4: I frequently travel around my region visiting schools and talking with students about cybersecurity, smartphone use and electronics. I see that schools are approaching this issue very well. This bill, however, aims to support these schools to improve even further.
3: Importantly, the restrictions extend beyond schools' buildings. Students participating in educational activities outside the campus, such as physical education classes held at sport facilities or educational excursions, will also be prohibited from using their devices unless an exception applies. Education Minister Barbara Nowacka also expressed confidence in the reform, pointing out that more than half of Polish schools already enforce some form of mobile phone restriction.
5: Is this a huge problem right now? I think it could be a growing problem. And since we care about digital hygiene, I see no reason not to include this amendment, which makes sense because we also want to maintain digital hygiene in preschools. I think highlighting this topic was equally important.
3: According to the minister, the nationwide regulation simply creates a consistent standard across the education system. As she noted, the law is not an absolute ban. Students will still be allowed to use electronic devices in specific situations, including when a teacher authorizes their use for educational purposes, classroom activities, or assessments. In cases where a student needs to contact a parent or guardian urgently, during emergencies involving health or safety, when the school principal grants permission because of students' disability, chronic illness, or other special educational needs, including the use of medical monitoring applications or specialized assistive technology. This law is a convenient and necessary tool for teachers. They've been talking about it and asking for it for a long time. This social climate now is ready for it. Just a few years ago, schools regulated such matters themselves. Today, digital hygiene is a necessity. Some schools have been ahead of the curve for years.

0: Teachers, primary school number 33 in Katowice, for example, introduced a mobile phone ban 5 years ago. According to the head teacher, Teresa Liburska-Wuj, the policy has been highly successful, encouraging students to interact more with one another during breaks instead of focusing on screens. We have wise, loving parents who understood the problem of excessive phone use. This was especially true after COVID, when children returned to school and they were still communicating via text messages while standing next to each other. Therefore, after lengthy discussions with parents, we agreed that phones must be turned off upon entering the school grounds. When children needed to communicate with their parents, they could use the phone, having previously informed the teacher, or use the phone in the office. Although the new rules officially take effect on September 1st this year, schools have until December 31st, 2026 to update their statuses and internal regulations to fully comply with the legislation. Until those updates are completed, existing school policies regarding mobile phone use will remain in force. For News from Poland, I'm Ada Janiszewska.
1: Thank you, Ada, for that report, which brought us to the end of this edition of News from Poland, our current affairs magazine. But do stay with us for more. Find us also on the web on the pages of Polish Radio's external service. 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Your host was Agnieszka Bielawska. Stay tuned.

0: You're tuned to Warsaw. Polish Fusion, Polski Fusion, the Polish palate, the Polish quest for taste, pierogi, pizza, kebab, molecular cuisine, tales from the Polish kitchen with Agnieszka Wilawska,
1: Elżbieta Krajewska.
0: Hello everyone.
1: Hello. Well, on the 30th of, you shouldn't start a sentence with when. So there I go again. On the 30th of July, the world celebrated the International Day of the Cheesecake.
0: Mm.
1: Another staple cake in Polish cuisine, of which we are very proud. But it's not that we attribute to Poland the roots of the cheesecake, because apparently the history of this particular wonderful delicacy goes back to ancient Greece.
0: Mm.
1: It was served during the Olympic Games as a very nutritious meal.
0: I can believe that.
1: Yes.
0: Mm-hmm. Although I think the holiday itself was invented in America about 50 years ago.
1: They like to celebrate all things.
0: They like cheesecake. Mm-hmm. And yes, I think many Americans believe that the cheesecake is their invention. Well, one type of cheesecake, probably, yes. I'm not really sure that the cheesecake is a summer thing. That's the problem. July the 30th doesn't really seem to be. Although we spoke about bilberries, wild blueberries last time, cheesecake with blueberries, the kind
1: very
0: which we
1: summer
0: called,
1: dessert.
0: Yeah, very summery.
1: Well, the thing is that the cheesecake came to Poland thanks to, the popularity of the cheesecake grew thanks to King John III Sobieski, who, transported a wonderful recipe of this cake to Poland. And up till this very day, I think it is called the Wiener.

0: Chinese cheesecake, which means it is cheesecake fluffy, a cloud of cheese, eggs, and sugar, and that is how it is baked with no pastry.
1: Well, that's a lesser known fact about King John III Sobieski, because we all know that he imported the pączek, the Polish doughnut. I really try not to call it the doughnut because it's our own, well, sort of our own invention, but anyway, we have taken it for our own. And he definitely imported that, and we know that. But I think the cheesecake that he brought that to Poland from Vienna is not so well known, and perhaps
0: Well, the cheesecake is known. We are not
1: yeah,
0: really
1: well,
0: sure whether it was
1: I was
0: thanks to
1: thinking
0: King
1: about the
0: John's.
1: popularity, whether that we have something which is called the Cracovian cheesecake, we have
0: But
1: the Viennese cheesecake.
0: the Cracovian cheesecake is our own because this is a cheesecake that's been in Poland for many, many a year. And this one differs from the fluffy, delicate Viennese cheesecake in that it is baked on Scholl's crust pastry and it's full of raisins and also of orange peel, and it is not as fluffy. And of course, it has to have this layer of short crust pastry on top, which is very generously iced.
1: I'm still thinking about the blueberry cheesecake because that's something which we would not bake. And that definitely is a summery dessert because it's set as a sort of jelly. It's perhaps a bit of a less effort than the baked cheesecake, although I think some people might argue. The difficulty is in, of course, blending, folding in the whipped cream and the beaten eggs, and you have to be careful with that. Some people might do this over hot water, well, quite simply to make sure that the eggs don't have salmonella. Kill off anything that might be wrong with the eggs. So it's nice to bring the cheese mixture to a hotter temperature. But then it sets in the fridge, and then after it sets, we add a layer of jelly with those wonderful blueberries. And definitely, if you don't feel like eating anything in the kind of hot weather which we've been having on and off this summer, the cheesecake hits the spot.
0: The cold
1: This cold
0: cheesecake, as
1: cheesecake.
0: we like to call it, and it is not only reserved for a blueberry or bilberry topping, but you can top it with all kinds of summer fruit,
1: Strawberries,
0: strawberries,
1: yes.
0: raspberries,
1: Tinned fruit as well. It's rather nice, yeah.
0: and it is really because it is cold. So if you are not a fan of ice cream to cool you down during the hot summer days, the cold cheesecake will definitely do. It not only being very, very tasteful, but also being cold.
1: The only thing which you shouldn't add to the jelly is kiwi.
0: Oh, definitely not.
1: There's
0: Because the
1: something
0: jelly
1: about
0: never
1: this.
0: sets.
1: Yeah, it just won't set. So that's it. But yes, but we have that, and we also have. Well, we have that more rarely, I think. But a kind of syrupy topping made with fresh fruit as well to the cheesecake, and I'm also thinking that yes, the cold weather cheesecake, the cold cheesecake, but the typical cheesecake which we bake, that's actually nice. Straight from the oven. It's fluffy. It's a bit like a souffle. So
0: Exactly.
1: yeah.
0: That's the Viennese cheesecake, I think. Now, very many people tend to call it cheesecakes under the Basque cheesecake. Then we have the New York cheesecake. That of course, is the American invention I think you were talking about, which is also lovely, but still it needs a crust at the very bottom. And I think that our cold cheesecake is now entering new levels of serving because it is not only sort of like like chilled in the baking tin, but it is also chilled in various kinds of smaller cups, which makes it easy to serve individually, so to say. And it looks lovely if you have it done in some kind of, I don't know, glass jars. And there's those
1: layers
0: and the colors, so it is also

0: Well, people do say that you eat with your eyes first. So I think that the serving is also very important.
1: Mm, that's true. And again, we have a section of the population who believe that the cheesecake is a kind of power food because you can make it with, because of the cheese, it has a lot of protein. So you can sort of ignore the fact that it also has sugar and just consider the healthy properties of the cheese.
0: And the eggs, of course.
1: Mm-hmm. And any dried fruit which might happen to go into the cheesecake. So, well, no wonder there is a holiday dedicated to cheesecake. I mean, every nation has their own variety of the cheesecake. If you look at if you look at Europe, then actually there are cheesecakes from right to left and back again. So not only the two basic types which we have here in Poland, but I think we are running out of time again. We've only just started.
0: Yes, I mean, again, it's becoming really, I'm quite obsessed with time nowadays when we're talking. But anyway, happy Cheesecake Day.
1: Bye-bye.
0: Bye.
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Welcome to Offside, the program in which we talk about sports while listening to music. I'm Danuta Isler, your host, and in today's show, the 27th edition of the European Athletics Championships will be held between August 10 and 16th in Birmingham, United Kingdom, with the participation of the leading stars of Polish track and field. We'll tell you more about them and talk to some of them, but first, it's time for music, and we're kicking off this edition of Offside with the Polish music collaboration of Lanberry and Trips called Dzięki, że jesteś, or Thanks for Being Here.

The 27th European Athletics Championships will be held from the 10th to 16th of August at the Alexander Stadium in Birmingham, United Kingdom. This is the

0: First time that a British city will have staged the European Athletics Championships, although Birmingham has hosted many high-profile events, including the 2007 European Athletics Indoor Championships, the 2003 and 2018 World Indoor Championships, as well as the 2022 Commonwealth Games. Alexander Stadium was renovated between 2019 and 2022 and has two permanent stands seating 18,000, with the option of extending to 40,000 for major events. Team Poland will compete with its leading stars, including sprinter Ewa Swoboda, hurdler Pia Skrzeszowska, and hammer throwers Paweł Fajdek and Anita Włodarczyk. Key qualifying athletes also include Poland's Natalia Bukowiecka, Jakub Szymański, and David Wegner.
1: Hello, I'm a Polish hammer thrower, Olympic medalist and five-time world champion Paweł Fajdek.
2: We have just witnessed you competing here in Warsaw, but we know that summer will be busy for you. The track and field championships in Birmingham are coming up in August. But before we go on to that, hammer throw. You're not really throwing a hammer. You're throwing a metal ball on a metal string. What is hammer throwing?
1: Hammer throwing is beautiful sport, I think. It's very hard and there is a lot of things with the technique. And you need improving many years. You want to compete with the best athletes on the world. I'm throwing hammer more than 25 years, so I know what I'm talking about. And this summer should be busy.
2: What do you need to do to be good at hammer throwing? Obviously, you need a, I want to say, big frame. But is it working out at the gym? Is it running? Is it more on your upper body, or is it more focusing on your lower body, your head, your this, your that?
1: Well, the most important thing, of course, is throwing. So we have to throw a hammer every day. I think 10 years is the distance in time what you have to training, and then you can decide you quit or you do it. You keep going, because after 10 years of training, you should be able to compete with the best. It's all about throwing, and of course we do also gym exercises and a lot of recovery things, but it looks like six times per week we're throwing hammer, three times we do the gym exercises, and of course massage and everything. Through these years a lot of things changed, but I stay on my plan, and I think hard work is the best plan for throwing hammer.
2: And you also exercise in winter. Do you have some quote-unquote vacation?
1: No.
2: Or you go to some nice warm spots to practice?
1: Yeah, we have a break like 6 weeks or 8 weeks after season. We can spend some time with our family. But during the winter time, we're traveling on the world, and we have sports camp like in South Africa or Portugal or USA. So we traveling a lot.
2: Do you remember the first throw that you did when you thought, I'm going to make it?
1: Well, it was on the first training. I remember this exactly when I came first time for training.
2: How old were you?
1: I was 12 years old.
2: So wow.
1: When I touch hammer, I decide I will be doing this all my life. So, it's more than 25 years now.
2: You've been doing this for so many years. Everybody knows you in Poland. Many people know you abroad. Do you notice an interest in this sport in Poland? Like, I remember when Tomasz Majewski was competing in shot put. All of a sudden, shot put was brought into the spot. How about hammer throw?
1: The truth is, the hammer is the most medalist discipline in Poland. I think it's more than 40 right now or something. So in athletics, there is no other discipline with that much golds and silvers and bronzes. It's huge. When I started winning the titles, I was also working with the other people famous. How to make this sport more fun for other people, how we can make competition with, of course, fans. So we was working together like 20 years. Now we see it's very popular in Poland. I think everywhere when I go, someone can
2: everybody recognizes
1: me.
2: You. Yeah. I saw people taking photos. World champion, Olympic medalist, many medals throughout your career. Is there one throughout the 25 years that will stick with you forever?
1: I think the last one will be the most important, and I'm still waiting, so we'll see. But every medal, every competition have different story, and it means different for me, but I think I'm still waiting for another medal, and I hope I can make it.
2: So finally, track and field European Championships are coming up in August in Birmingham.
1: Yep.
2: A few next weeks for you when it comes to training and competition.
1: I have a few more competitions. First, I go to Croatia, to Zagreb, then maybe I will compete in Poland, we'll see. But then there is also a few competitions.

0: in Europe and Poland, but I'm still in Spała and I'm still trying to train hard because 4 months ago I had injured, I broke my bone inside my shoulder, and it was hard time for me to throw it far. Even today, 77 is not that bad, but I was hopeful for 79, 80 meters today. We'll see, we'll see. I need a rest, I need more focus about technique now because I feel strong, so I hope huge throwings are coming.
1: Pavel Fajdek will be keeping fingers crossed. Thank you very much.
0: Thank you.
2: Tomasz Majewski, Vice President of the Polish Athletic Association.
1: If we look at the calendar of 2026, August in Birmingham?
3: Yeah, we're coming back to the place where everything born, so whole athletic born, so another European championships in Birmingham, and for sure there will be good championships, and hopefully our big team will be there and fighting for another medal.
1: I know you probably hate these kind of questions, but if you look at Polish track and fielders, who are you seeing in the front? Hurdlers, runners, ladies are good as sprint?
3: Oh, we'll see. For sure, the sprints now is on the first spot, because we got Natalia and we got good relay and we got great hurdles now, and we got Maria Żołdzik, of course, in high jump, our only medal from the last World Championships. But this year we got the Europeans, and in Europe we got lots of chances for our medals, so hopefully in every other events in throws like usual, and hopefully Birmingham will be lucky for us.
1: How about shot put? Which is close to your heart, I assume.
3: Yeah, of course it's close to my heart, but we have a little gap. We got Kondrat, of course, who finished 18 in Torun. Hopefully the summer season will be better for him, and he will be managed to fight in Birmingham for a while.
1: So fingers crossed.
4: Yeah.
1: All right, thank you very much.
3: Thank you very much.
5: My name is Marcin Lewandowski, middle distance runner.
1: Retired?
5: Retired, of course.
1: Why? You're 38, why are you retired?
5: I'm 38 and my top and my peak, let's say, it was like when I was 34, 35, so quite, it was not a really long time ago. So I'm still in a great shape, but not on the track, of course. It's not enough anymore to get the world's medal, and that was my goal all the time. If I would be number four, number five, this is not interesting me, so that's why I decided to finish my career and now enjoy my life with my family.
1: Middle distance is what?
5: 800 meters and 1500 meters, yeah.
1: Is it a lot, 1500 meters?
5: I mean, depends for who. I was training for that, so it was not that hard for me. As for you, let's say, because you never train, you never practice for that. Depends, I mean, all events are very hard. All events are very difficult, depends how you train for that.
1: And how do you train to be a runner? I'm thinking we all know how to run because this is a natural human activity.
5: It was, you know, quite specific because in my training always there was two very important things. First of them is altitude training. Mm-hmm. So I have to stay all the time, whole year in mountains, in Kenya, Ethiopia, whatever. And the second part is nice weather, sun and hot weather. So it was difficult because we don't have this possibility in Poland, of course. That's why around 300 days a year I was out of my home on the training camp. So that was very specific and it was very hard for me, for my family, for all athletes. But this is how it works. Yeah, we can't complain.
1: Why do you need altitude?
5: It's, I mean,
1: connected with breathing, I mean, oxygen flow and everything?
5: If you're going for altitude, there is less oxygen. So when you start to training with that and you start to continue long training in these hypoxic conditions, then when you're going down, you got it extra wings, let's say, because there's more oxygen, so it's easier to run.
1: When you practice, do you only run? Do you mostly run? Do you go to the gym? Do you swim? Do you do yoga? I mean,
5: we always say running is not only running. Of course, there's many other things as well. So let's say gym, of course, and also mental training, of course, and gym and cycling and a swimming pool and recovery and many, many other things. So yeah, it's not easy, let's say.
1: You obviously run these days as well. I mean, you can't just stop.
5: Just for myself, of course, yeah. I still enjoy running. There was some period after when I finished my career, I hate running. Really, it was too much already, that's why.
1: Yeah, can you reach a point as an Olympian or champion or...
5: And I'm saying I hate running. Yeah, yeah. Okay, but this is true. I mean, I don't. This is what I'm feeling. So I'm telling you the truth. But now, after like 3-4 years after when I finished my career, I start to be hungry again of running, but only for myself, of course. So now I'm going to the forest like 3, 4, sometimes 5 times a week, but very easy, like 30 minutes, maybe 40 minutes, just for myself. I'm feeling much better mentally, I'm much better and healthy and so on. So this is what I'm doing right now, what I enjoy and what makes me happy.
1: Why did you go into running?
5: Why?
1: Yes. Was it an obvious choice for you?
5: When I used to be professional athlete, I never understand people who, you know, work, let's say 8-10 hours, and after that they put old shoes and go into the forest, and they always said because they

0: feel amazing after 8 hours of job and so on. I was thinking myself, what is wrong with this guy? With this guy here. But right now, when I'm doing same thing, it's like a bless. Go to the forest, you know, there's no one with me, just me alone for 1 hour. A lot of oxygen because you are running in a forest, fresh air. So
1: a lot of endorphins.
0: Definitely. So all the time, the best ideas are during the running. In my case, yeah, of course, the business plan and so on, everything is start in a forest.
1: The highlights of your career, would you say the first this or that win, or meeting somebody you wanted always to meet, or?
0: If you're an athlete, you're always trying to be the best. You're always trying to be a champion. So that was my goal always. And that's why I was training. But at the end of this long career, I really enjoy life different than, let's say, normal people, you know, because I used to be a professional athlete. So everything is getting easier for me right now because I'm not afraid. There is no fear in my mind. The sky is the limit right now for me. So it makes me happy and a better person, I guess.
1: And which win was the most precious? It doesn't necessarily have to be the gold one. It can be maybe something.
0: I guess 2019 Doha World Championships. Before that, I get many medals. I won many times as well. But in Doha, I get bronze medal. But still was the best one for me because that was first medal in Polish history for 1500 meters. And I did it in the fastest race ever that time. Another thing, I did the national record in this race. So I guess this bronze medal was the best for me, yeah.
1: And when you look at the development of track and field and runners in Poland.
0: It's very important that young people, they got some heroes in a country. Medalist,
1: yes.
0: World champion and so on. Like right now, Jakub Szymański in Toruń during the World Championships indoors. So young people, they need the heroes like that. The problem is with mentality right now. They got a different mindset right now. When I was young, so it was mom, she was screaming me at 8 p.m. because I have to back home. She was screaming me, Marcin, come on back to home because it's already dark. Mm. Right now, it's you have to ask your kids and push them to go away from the home, you know.
1: Yes.
0: I don't like it, but we can't fight with that. I mean, it's our future.
1: Is.
0: That's the way it is, exactly. We only can try to show them how sport is beautiful,
1: mm-hmm.
0: how many advantages it gives us. This is all what I can do, I guess.
1: All right, so 2026, who's doing better, men or ladies from Poland?
0: I'm not this kind of person. I'm not the statistic guy. Like.
1: Are you going to give me a name? Is it Pia? You mentioned Jakub, yes?
0: Yeah, I mentioned Jakub, of course. Yeah, he's a world champion, so that's means something. But of course, my heart is still with middle distance. There is a young guy, a few young guys in Poland for 800 meters, 144 this year indoor, which is great result. They are still very young, like Kitliński, like Wederka, like Rak, and few others. I believe it's a good moment right now for middle distance runner in Poland, so I cross finger for them. But of course, I'm the Polish guy, so I cross finger for all Polish team, of course. Yeah.
2: Of course, we'll be keeping our fingers crossed for Team Poland competing in the 27th European Athletics Championships in August in Birmingham. That was retired sprinter Marcin Lewandowski, and that interview brings us to the end of this week's edition of Offside, the program in which we talk about news from the world of sports while listening to Polish music. Join me again next week. In the meantime, I'm leaving you with Polish singer Marcin Sujka in his song called Lepiej, or Better. I'm Danuta Isler. Thanks for listening.
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0: Hello, I'm Agnieszka Bielewska, welcoming you to Warsaw Review, our regular rundown of some of the top stories of the passing week in Poland. And coming up, Poland confirms a Russian cruise missile entered its airspace.
1: I have received confirmation from the operational commander that the missile which came down near the Ukrainian border was a Russian KH-101 cruise missile. That should put any doubts to rest.
0: Tusk, Zelensky met in Poland's Lublin after Washington talks.
2: We want to stop this war. We're asking, you know, President Trump wants and the Europeans want, Putin doesn't want. We're asking to stop this war each day.
0: Commemorations of the 82nd anniversary of the 1944 Warsaw Uprising.
3: The story of the Warsaw Uprising is both heart-wrenching and compelling, and one that is so important to understanding the Polish identity.
0: Warsaw confirmed that a Russian cruise missile entered Poland's airspace during a massive overnight Russian attack on Ukraine before crashing in the country's east. A report by Michał Owczarek.
1: An object that came down in eastern Poland overnight appears to be a Russian missile. Prime Minister Donald Tusk said on Thursday after authorities found a crater and scattered debris in a field following reports of an explosion. It was the latest in a series of airspace incursions in countries on NATO's eastern flank, including Romania and the Baltic states, that have fueled fears of the war in Ukraine spilling over the alliance's borders. Tusk later visited the site where the object fell, just over 100 kilometers from the Ukrainian border. He vowed to maintain support for Ukraine, saying his government would consider providing further aid, including additional Patriot systems.
4: Ukraine naprawdę likwiduje rosyjskie obiekty, bo jest w stanie wojny.
1: Ukraine

0: is genuinely destroying Russian military targets because it is at war with Russia. It is in Poland's national interest to support those efforts, while, of course, keeping in mind our own defense needs in a way that strengthens our own security. Paradoxically, following this latest attack, I will consider providing further assistance to Ukraine as quickly as possible, including additional Patriot air defense systems if necessary. Our objective remains clear. Ukraine must not lose this war. Tusk sought to reassure the public, adding that there was no reason to think the target was Poland. Later on Thursday, Deputy Defense Minister Cezary Tomczyk confirmed that the crashed object was indeed a Russian missile.
1: I have received confirmation from the operational commander that the missile which came down near the Ukrainian border was a Russian KH-101 cruise missile. That should put any doubts to rest. I believe the international perception of this incident will now be very different. While the circumstances pointed to a Russian missile from the outset, we now have definitive confirmation.
0: He described the missile as potentially very dangerous, but said authorities still did not know whether it had entered Poland intentionally. The missile struck an uninhabited area, leaving a crater about 10 meters wide, but causing no casualties or property damage. The authorities said Polish forces had been prepared to shoot down the missile if it had posed a direct threat to populated areas. However, Maria Daniłowska, the village head of Tarnawa Kolonia, where the missile fell, told Polish radio that residents are looking to the government and the security services for answers, saying the incident has left them feeling less secure. Our sense of security has been badly shaken. People are hesitant to go out and harvest their crops. They're holding back. There is no panic or widespread fear, but this is far from normal. Residents keep asking why the missile was able to reach this area and why it wasn't intercepted earlier. Perhaps that's not for us to judge. The services know what they are doing, but we want to know what happened, and we expect the authorities and security services to provide answers. Meanwhile, Supreme Allied Commander General Alexis Grinkiewicz stressed that NATO will continue to take all necessary measures to defend its territory. Commenting on the incident, European Commission President Ursula von der Leyen said on Thursday that the missile was another unacceptable violation of the EU's airspace. To put an end to this, we are helping Ukraine win this war in every way we can, and we are building a robust European security architecture on land, at sea and in the air, she wrote on X.
2: A report by Michał Owczarek. Poland's Prime Minister Donald Tusk has met with Ukrainian President Volodymyr Zelensky in the eastern Polish city of Lublin to discuss the outcome of Zelensky's visit to Washington, where he held talks with US President Donald Trump. A report by Ada Janiszewska.
3: Wednesday's meeting marked the first face-to-face talks between Ukrainian President Volodymyr Zelensky and Polish Prime Minister Donald Tusk since tensions in Polish-Ukrainian relations over historical issues and military symbolism emerged in recent months. According to both governments, the discussions focused on defense cooperation, support for Ukraine's war effort, anti-ballistic capabilities, Polish investments in Ukraine, and the well-being of Ukrainian refugees living in Poland. The leaders also addressed historical issues that have strained relations between Warsaw and Kiev, specifically the matter of the Volynia massacre. Commenting on the meeting, Dr. Dariusz Materniak, an expert on Ukrainian affairs, had this to say about it.
4: This meeting was important from a practical perspective. It focused on working issues, not necessarily those with long-term significance. It focused on reconciling current issues related to Ukraine's current situation and the approaching winter. This may seem strange.

0: inches. It's the middle of summer, but Ukraine is beginning to prepare for winter due to Russian shelling of its energy infrastructure. Speaking after the meeting, Zelensky said he had briefed Tusk on the outcome of his discussions with President Donald Trump. He emphasized that the talks in Washington had concentrated on strengthening Ukraine's air defense against Russian missile attacks. In an interview with Fox News following his U.S. visit, Volodymyr Zelensky said Ukraine remains committed to ending the war and announced that President Trump had agreed to grant Kyiv a license to manufacture Patriot air defense missiles.
1: We want to stop this war. We're asking, you know, President Trump wants and the Europeans want, Putin doesn't want. We're asking to stop this war each day, to minimum to negotiate ceasefire for some period of time and give possibility for diplomats to negotiate. But Putin doesn't want. So this is the problem. That's why we need to respond, be tough, be strong, not only we. We count on sanctions. By the way, Lindsey's bill was very important.
0: Although no official details of the arrangement have been released, the announcement has sparked a discussion in both Ukraine and Poland about possible regional industrial cooperation. Ukrainian media reported that the prospect of producing Patriot missiles was among the topics discussed during the Lublin meeting. Security expert Bogusław Węgliński argued that manufacturing Patriot missiles in Ukraine would strengthen not only Ukraine's security, but also Poland's and the broader region's defense capabilities. If it turns out that Ukrainians are capable of producing Patriot missiles on their U.S. license, then firstly, they will be able to produce them without having to wait for the Americans to produce them themselves, because we know that the U.S. has somewhat overused these missiles during the current conflict with Iran, and it's running low on them. Secondly, if Ukrainians can increase the number of missiles produced, it will be a significant benefit for Ukraine and for our part of Europe. The idea of joint production has gained additional momentum after Polish Deputy Defense Minister Magdalena Sobkowiak-Czarnecka revealed last week that Warsaw has proposed a trilateral Patriot missile production program involving Poland, Ukraine, and the United States. Professor Piotr Mickiewicz suggested that Zelensky had recognized the importance of rebuilding strategic ties with Warsaw following recent diplomatic tensions. Zelensky believed in his power and behaved like a bull in a china shop in Europe, but he was brought back down to earth and is slowly starting to rebuild relations with others, seeing that success in domestic policy can end in failure in foreign policy. Another political analyst, Dr. Andrzej Anusz, said improved bilateral relations could also revive discussions on Poland transferring its remaining MiG-29 fighter jets to Ukraine in exchange for Ukrainian drone technology, an idea that has periodically surfaced in defense cooperation talks. It's very good that this meeting has taken place. We know that the MiG issue will be revisited, and I hope that Ukraine will transfer drone technology to Poland as was originally planned. Wednesday's meeting lasted approximately 1 hour and was held behind closed doors without media participation. Prime Minister Tusk said Zelensky had shared details on his Washington discussions, while both sides reaffirmed their commitment to continued cooperation and support in Ukraine against Russian aggression. Although no major agreements were announced, the meeting was widely seen as an important step toward restoring momentum in Polish-Ukrainian relations.
2: A report by Ada Janiszewska. Warsaw and Poland commemorate the outbreak of the 1944 Warsaw Uprising against the Nazi German occupant. A report by Michał Owczarek.
3: Every year on August 1st, people in Warsaw and much of Poland stop to the sound of sirens at exactly 5 p.m. to remember W hour, the time when the 1944 Warsaw Uprising began in the dark days of German occupation. Officials and World War II veterans and residents are visiting sites around the city to mark the anniversary of the outbreak of the insurgency, a heroic act of resistance in which poorly equipped Polish fighters took up arms against the country's Nazi German invaders. Recalling the start of the revolt, veteran Tadeusz Jarosz, who joined it while he was not even 16, shared this story.
4: On August 1st, 1944,

0: 1994, my mother sent all three of us to the uprising, that is, her husband and two sons. Some family members then reproached my mother, saying, okay, your husband was a military reserve officer, you had to agree. The elder son had already been adult, but how could you let your junior son, not even 16 then, go? Well, that was the way to do then. We had all dreamt of that moment to come.
1: Skończył, jak ty mogłaś posłać. Tak trzeba było. Myśmy wszyscy o tej godzinie marzyli.
0: Around 50,000 soldiers of the underground Home Army stood up to fight the Germans. Many of them eagerly awaited the order to rise up. However, few had not only weapons but also the necessary equipment or even clothing suitable for combat. Among them was Anna Kłobukowska, who thus recounts what she wore to the uprising.
2: Nie bardzo miałam się w co tak przebrać. Pamiętam, że miałam malutko taką...
0: I didn't have much to change into. I remember wearing a small hat, a kind of side cap, a sports blouse, a sports skirt, and a small belt. Unfortunately, I didn't even have proper shoes, just sporty wedge shoes with laces, so I looked more like I was going on a trip than into battle. My bag was packed with a sandwich in one pocket and a prayer book in the other. I kept my hair short for convenience, so I just quickly brushed it, I glanced around the house, locked the door and dashed out like a shot, as time was pressing. For many years now, it has been the custom for Poland-based NATO soldiers to visit the Warsaw Rising Museum to pay homage to the freedom fighters. During one of such visits, impressed by the exhibition including a memorial wall with the names of the fallen insurgents, US Army Captain Byron Adams said how he understands the Warsaw Uprising message today.
3: I think it's very heroic in a lot of ways. The thing that reminds me the most of just is family. So I have a wife and two kids, and I can imagine myself in a situation like that where pressed with the odds, you know, I want to see a better world for my children. And I could see the same thing for a lot of the folks that went through what they went through, is looking for that hope, looking for that possibility of making a better future for their family.
0: Along with official ceremonies, meetings with veterans, memorial marches, theatrical productions and other events, it has become a tradition for the Warsaw Rising Museum to get a top Polish artist each year to record a special tribute album. The Warsaw Uprising lasted 63 days before it was put down by better equipped and more numerous German forces. The heroic act of resistance left the city razed to the ground and resulted in the death of some 20,000 Polish fighters and 200,000 civilians. 5 years ago, Polish lawmakers passed a special resolution in which they saluted all the heroes of the Warsaw Uprising and said that the insurgency was the largest military operation by any underground resistance movement in German-occupied Europe.
4: A report by Michał Bowczarek. Poland's Prime Minister has called for an end to xenophobic attacks against Ukrainians in Poland after a series of hate crimes hit the headlines in recent weeks and heightened tensions between Warsaw and Kyiv. A report by Michał Owczarek.
0: Prime Minister Donald Tusk spoke on Tuesday after a video shared widely on social media showed three Poles beating up a Ukrainian man and his girlfriend in the southwestern city of Wrocław on Sunday, reportedly following a disagreement in a shop. Tusk condemned this and other recent attacks that he said were carried out not only by thugs, but also at times by people obsessed with politics. We must wage a decisive fight against this violence. Hooligans, football thugs and other violent extremists have grown increasingly brazen because they feel they have political backing. It is no coincidence that one of those arrested, the man accused of assaulting the Ukrainian woman, boasted on social media that he was a border defender. We know exactly which political forces stand behind these groups who present themselves as great patriots.

0: Polish-Ukrainian relations have been strained in recent months against a backdrop of a diplomatic standoff over historical grievances. In June, Poland's President Karol Nawrocki stripped Ukraine's Volodymyr Zelensky of Poland's top honor over the dispute. Meanwhile, some nationalist figures in Poland have been accused of stoking tensions and fueling a rise in hate crimes. Tusk called on the right-wing president to speak out against xenophobic attacks against Ukrainians. I call directly on the president to stop remaining silent on this issue. He once praised football hooligan brawls as noble displays of man-to-man combat. Let him now see what that noble combat looks like in the hands of Polish nationalists. I also urge opposition leaders to stop encouraging the formation of vigilante groups, as some of them recently did because they claim the police could not be trusted.
1: Żeby przestał wzywać do tworzenia bojówek, jak to zrobił niedawno, bo mu policja nie odpowiada.
0: Opposition lawmaker Marcin Horała dismissed Tusk's accusations, saying the Prime Minister was invoking the spectre of a brown wave, a reference to fascism, for political gain. He added that President Nawrocki's position on acts of violence was clear. The president has never condoned acts of violence of this kind, quite the opposite. And it is the president, not Prime Minister Tusk, who decides what the president says. The Prime Minister should focus on governing the country, including this area of responsibility. He has the police, the security services, and the prosecution service at his disposal. So instead of appealing to others, he should ensure that the institutions under his authority deliver results. Every act of violence has a perpetrator, and every perpetrator should be apprehended and punished in proportion to the offence committed. While Warsaw remains a staunch supporter of Kyiv's war effort, Ukrainians living in Poland have faced mounting public hostility in recent years as an initial wave of sympathy after Russia's 2022 invasion gave way to wariness with refugees. Relations have also been soured by historical tensions, which came to a head over Ukraine's decision to name an army unit after a group of World War II nationalist insurgents admired in Ukraine for fighting the Nazis and Soviets, but reviled in Poland for participating in massacres of Poles.
2: A report by Michał Owczarek. The Modernist Center of Gdynia in northern Poland has officially been added to the UNESCO World Heritage List. This prestigious recognition crowns over 20 years of preservation efforts and is expected to boost year-round tourism. A report by Piotr Urbaniak.
3: The Modernist Center in Gdynia, northern Poland, has been added to the UNESCO World Heritage List. The announcement came on Monday during the committee session in Busan, South Korea. The list, created under the Convention on the Protection of World Cultural and Natural Heritage, covers places of outstanding universal value that meet strict standards of authenticity and integrity. Each site must be nominated by its host country and recognized as a unique landmark of cultural or physical significance. Gdynia stood as a small fishing village for centuries. Its rapid growth began after construction of a port meant to secure Poland's access to sea routes and a naval base between World War I and World War II. Gdynia gained city rights in 1926 and within more than a decade expanded into a city of nearly 130,000 residents. Today, its population is about 100,000 larger. The inscription crowns more than 20 years of work to protect and promote Gdynia's modernist architecture. The designated area covers nearly 19 hectares in the downtown district. It entered the Register of Monuments in 2007 and received Monument of History status in 2015. UNESCO's description highlights development blocks that reflected wide-scale use of modernist ideas and formed a cohesive urban structure with distinct architectural forms. The city center is presented as evidence of a sharp break with historicism during Gdynia's transformation into Poland's new

0: quote, main window to the world. In an interview with Reuters, city tour guide Michał Miegoń outlined what makes Gdynia so unique.
1: It was very modern back then, looking like a city of future, and it's still very modern nowadays. Gdynia hasn't changed that much. The people that are crossing the streets changed their clothing, their character, but the buildings remain the same.
0: Mariusz Lewicki, Poland's permanent representative to UNESCO, described the inscription as a diplomatic success and called it an expression of international recognition for Gdynia, a symbol of Poland reborn after years of captivity that looks boldly into the future. City officials welcomed the decision. Speaking with Polish radio, Gdynia's mayor Aleksandra Kosiorek highlighted the significance of achieving this distinction during such a milestone year. This is a truly symbolic moment. Celebrating the recognition of Gdynia's modernist center in its centennial year is an honor that resonates far beyond our borders. It's a proud day for Poland and the world. With historic, unanimous support from all nations this year, everyone agrees on how unique Gdynia really is. We are incredibly proud. Kosiorek also explained how the new status could affect the city's popularity with tourists. I believe we will see the impact of this decision within the year. Visitors with a specific interest in architecture do not need to limit themselves to the peak season. This gives us a great opportunity to extend our tourism calendar. Rest assured, we'll do everything possible to start reaching these travelers as early as tomorrow. Polish Culture Minister Marta Cienkowska wrote on Monday that the recognition is an honor for a city built on dreams, courage, and the belief that Poland can create exceptional things. She thanked those involved in the effort and said the inscription brings pride to the entire nation. Poland now has 18 listed sites, including Warsaw's Old Town, the medieval center of Toruń, and Malbork Castle.
2: A report by Piotr Urbaniak. Short-term rentals of flats and rooms let out for a few nights, not months, usually to tourists through platforms like Airbnb or Booking.com. In many European cities, however, it's grown into an industry of its own. In mid-July, Poland approved a bill to regulate the sector. Agnieszka Łaszczuk spoke to Joanna Mazur, who co-authored reports on the scale of the market and what the new law will or will not change.
3: Contrary to what one could expect, that basically short-term rentals are this sharing economy and that people rent their bedrooms to tourists for additional money, this is absolutely not true in terms of how this market looks like in Warsaw. Vast majority of the apartments which are rented at the platform are hall apartments, not separate bedrooms. And even bigger majority of them are apartments which are managed by hosts that have four and more apartments. So we can see that there is huge level of concentration of management of the apartments in very narrow group of owners.
4: Did you also assess the impact of this on housing affordability and accessibility in Warsaw? Can we actually measure that impact?
3: This is much more complicated. We tried to do it in the first edition of the report, and the results suggested that there is some kind of impact on the prices of the apartments in the districts in which there is the high level of concentration of offers of short-term rental. And we have results from other cities which basically confirm that short-term rentals have big impact on the housing. Obviously, it varies.
4: We're having this conversation because there is a bill currently being debated, being rewritten almost every second day. But what are some of the measures that this bill would introduce? And are those measures in line with your recommendations?
3: The measures about which we can talk about now in terms of what there is in the proposal that we have access to are very basic and very simple. It's about the obligation to register units which are rented as short-term rentals. So this is not something that would fix any of the problems that short-term rentals

0: those cause, apart from the problem with lack of data.
1: Janna Mazur was talking to Agnieszka Łaszczuk, and this wraps up this edition of Warsaw Review. But join us next week for another rundown of the developments in Poland. I'm Agnieszka Bielawska. 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

Welcome to Offside, the program in which we talk about sports while listening to music. I'm Danuta Esler, your host, and in today's show, a treat for all the chess fans. Following the fifth edition of the Super Rapid and Blitz tournament in Poland, we'll take a look at the development of the sport in this country. All that is coming up, but first, here is Polish music collaboration of Lanberry and Trips called Dzięki, że jesteś, or Thanks for Being Here.

0: Kicking off the 2026 Grandchess Tour for its 11th consecutive year, the Super Rapid and Blitz Tournament came to Poland for the fifth time last May. With a $200,000 total prize fund, the event featured five tour players along with five wildcards, among them Poland's chess star Jan Krzysztof Duda. The winner was Hans Niemann, one of the great hopes for American chess, currently rated in the top 20 players in the world, while the reigning world champion Gukesh Domaraju of India had to be content with a sixth place finish. So, is Poland already a chess powerhouse? It seems so.
1: Super Rapid and Blitz, Poland 2026.
2: My name is Jan Krzysztof Duda, I'm Grandmaster from Poland.
0: When I ask somebody on the streets in Poland about chess, your name would be, I'm pretty sure, the first one to come up, no matter whether it's Warsaw or Aretans. How did you do it?
2: Oh, well, I have an easy name, you know, Duda is very easy to say.
0: Oh, come on.
2: Right, and the entire world can, you know, say it properly. So.
0: That's only a smidge of your story. You were the one that basically started gaining recognition in chess and contributing to the popularity of the sport.
2: Yeah, I guess so. Yeah, it happened. Start having like relatively big successes in Corona time when there weren't that many things, you know, going on in the world back then. And yeah, and I broke Magnus's records, for instance. Also won World Cup. Happened in a relatively good time. And there was also this Gambit series, a very successful one on Netflix. And it all happened at the same time. And yeah, I guess that also contributed to popularity a bit.
0: How did it start for you? Were you a chess prodigy? Were you very small when you realized one day that you're actually good at strategies and tactics and everything? Or were you a math aficionado?
2: Well, I've never really liked math.
0: You cannot like math and play chess?
2: Because chess is for everyone, it's not just for nerds. My mom, you know, wanted to find some talent in me. I tried many different activities, actually. And chess was only my family, my, you know, aunt. She became Polish woman champion in 1991. So chess was only my family, and my mom, you know, registered me to club in my town, in Wieliczka. And yeah, and I fell in love when I was five.
0: But why this, not other sports?
2: What? I don't know. It just happened to me.
0: I have to say, I never interviewed a chess grandmaster, so what would be the proper question? What's your favorite chess move?
2: Yeah, it depends on various factors. Because chess in principle is a drawn game. There is no good opening. I mean, like, the best objectively opening. And in general, these days, people tend to play some bullshit, basically, like, with white. White is slightly better because he's the first to move, and avoiding the mainstream is the most efficient strategy, yeah, because these days, everyone is so up, you know, like, working with engines, and getting, you know, someone to play his own is, like, already an achievement, yeah, because it's, people are, of course, way, way inferior to engines, and once they have to play, you know, on their own, rather than playing memorized moves, you know, so there is no good move.
0: And playing with the computer? Would you say yes, or would you say no?
2: I'm using computer a lot, but I'm not playing it because there is no point, absolutely no chance.
0: How was playing with Magnus? That was what, 2 years ago? No.
2: Played tens of games against Magnus when I played him first, 12 years ago. Yeah, I was scared, basically, because he was like a fresh world champion. So one could say, you know, I lost psychologically even before the game started, but I've played basically anyone.
0: Who's someone in the chess world.
2: Yeah, and I have won basically against everyone. You get used to it.
0: Is it a small world when we talk about grandmasters of chess? I mean, I know that apart from Poland, there is what, China, US. Yeah. Are you guys friends, or are you guys...
2: Yeah, I mean, it depends, yeah, like India and Uzbekistan are, you know, kind of the countries now where there's a real chess boom, and one can say introduction of grandmasters. Yeah, I'm used to playing top players, you know, which means, yeah, I often see the same faces. Overall, there are thousands of grandmasters, way too many.
0: I heard that from Łukasz Turlej, Secretary General of Polish Chess Association, that the sport is actually quite popular in Poland.
2: Yes.
0: Would you say that based on your experience, on your fans and on your surrounding?
2: It is sort of popular. The thing is, it's very difficult, you know, to sell it media, because to understand the game, it takes some time, actually, and even if you spend time, you know, training chess, you still may not understand what's going on. Football, for instance, that's a very easy game. Like, even if you don't know the rules, you can just watch the match for, you know, 2 minutes and get most of them right. Chess is difficult. And yeah, and it's not really, you know, like a media sport. Yeah, that's changing a bit, but again, you know, viewers have to must play chess, you know, to understand anything, you know.
0: Do you have a quote-unquote normal life, other than being the grandmaster?
2: Playing chess is lifestyle, basically, so in that regard, we can't talk about normal life, but this is a good way of living, I guess. Of course, you have absolutely no chance against engine, yeah, because engine calculates like thousands, if not millions of positions per second, and human can really calculate one position per second, yeah, but I mean, I guess it will also happen like in normal life eventually, yeah, when an AI, you know, will get better and be

0: just more efficient in almost everything, yeah, compared to human. Yeah, because being human kind of means that you are inferior in some ways. Yeah, because you have emotions, you know, you are not calculator, yeah, you are, you know, protein beings. That's an issue.
1: So just finally, your calendar for the rest of 2026, or maybe even onwards. How far do you plan when you're a chess grandmaster?
0: It's not 100% fixed calendar, but yeah, we're playing Uzbekistan, for instance. I will play in Saudi Arabia, possibly twice this year.
1: So things will be happening.
0: You got to travel, you know, not as much as they do in tennis, but still.
1: Thank you very much.
0: Thanks.
2: Tell the readers of life how it feels and to be a girl among all those men.
3: I don't mind it. Chess isn't always competitive. Chess can also be beautiful.
1: And those sounds that you're hearing come from something not many people would probably guess, chess. It's a chessboard.
4: Łukasz Turlej, Secretary General of the International Chess Federation.
1: The difference between rapid and blitz, they are both fast.
4: The most well-known, I think, from the history, is classical chess. So players thinking for a long time, sometimes 10, 15, 20 minutes, but they are not thinking only about one move, but they are thinking about the whole plan, a couple moves ahead. But rapid and blitz, this is what is last year's very interesting, not only for chess, player chess fans, but for the fans of sport. The moves are happening fast, sometimes the mistakes are happening as well, because with less time for thinking, it's easier to make a mistake. And this is something that supporters of any kind of sports are looking for. The mistakes, one person is in front and another, so this is why these games are so interesting.
1: So what are we talking about, a minute, 2 minutes, three?
4: For the whole game, they are having 3 minutes each.
1: So they go like this?
4: Yes. And the best players are able to play even 3 moves per second. This is something very special.
1: So it can be almost like nanoseconds. What do I need? I don't know. Do I need 7 coffees and be like super alert?
4: No, but all the players are having their special way to concentrate before the game, because sometimes a split of a second is deciding whether I'm winning the game or losing.
1: Where's the Olympics?
4: yes, there are some scientists, some checking, and the reaction of a chess player. There is a stereotype. The chess reaction,
1: yes.
4: Which means that you are very, very slow.
1: Yes.
4: This is absolutely not true. When you are looking through all the sports, only people in the Formula One are having faster reaction from getting the new information, analyzing and making your own move.
1: Wow.
4: If you're thinking about the football, for example, they are getting the ball, looking around where are my friends, and it's always a couple seconds.
1: Yes.
4: In chess, it can be split of a second and the move is very, very good.
1: I always thought that chess is, it's not even that you have to be very intelligent, but I guess you have to, I don't know, like math, physics and be intelligent and everything else in between?
4: This is another stereotype. Some people who are doing well in maths, for example, on average, maybe they have better start, but this is the game for everyone. And what we are also promoting in Poland, but also worldwide, is education through chess in school, with the goal to build a set of skills, analytical skills, strategical thinking. There is this rule.
1: That's really what's at the bottom of it, right? You have to kind of calculate with a cool head.
4: You have to calculate, but also when you are seeing a good move, it's better not to play it immediately. Look, maybe you have something better. So many things that especially young kids are learning through the game of chess is something that is very useful in life, in professional life, in private life. So this is something that the social tool which chess is coming to be.
1: So there is a program of chess at schools?
4: Yes, in many countries it's...
1: voluntary, obligatory, which grades?
4: In Poland, in the educational bill, there is an opportunity for schools to have chess or programming as this additional tool to help kids in the first to third class. So it's 7 to 10 years old. And in some cities, the programs are running, for example, the cities of Katowice, Krakow, Gliwice, with the involvement of the mayors of a city, they are seeing this as an investment in the education of kids from their cities.
1: So based on your experience, you've been involved in chess in Poland for many, many years. Are kids inclined to learn chess, or you have to, quote unquote, sell it to them? I mean, I'm sure you know, popular culture, the Queen's Gambit helped.
4: Of course, the way how chess are being seen these years, especially last 6-7 years, are very, very good for the game of chess. More and more kids are playing, but we have amazing examples. For example, in the Spodek, one of the biggest indoor sport halls in Poland.
1: That's Katowice Silesia.
4: There are tournaments for 1,000, 1,500 kids, and very often organizers have to

0: post the registration way before the day of the tournament, because the biggest indoor venue is too small. And the interest among kids from schools, from clubs, is getting bigger and bigger. In Poland, there are over 100,000 registered players with the rating, and many more playing 100,000, which is very
1: is it a lot
0: huge
1: in this
0: number.
1: Yes,
0: if you are comparing to registered players in at least in other sport in Poland, it's like top three, top four among all the sports.
2: So chess is considered cool in Poland?
0: I think not only in Poland, but when we are looking worldwide, top players are becoming superstars. 10 years ago, I could not imagine 200, 300 people waiting with the chess board, with some posters, looking for an autograph, looking for a moment to touch the idol. And this is happening during the whole day for a couple hours. People are standing, waiting, and sometimes people are waiting 1, 2, 3 hours because you want to meet this one player.
2: How long would it take to learn how to play chess? Or is it a lifetime venture?
1: Is there something like a set of moves that a computer or somebody would know?
0: It's very easy to learn the game. It looks complicated from the first moment, but there are so many tutorials, both you can find on YouTube. There are many tutorials free of charge, but also there are many courses. Like, we are buying some application, paying a couple dollars to learn English.
2: So we can do it with chess as well.
0: Yes, some simple puzzles, simple tactics, but also courses for beginners, showing how the pieces are moving and teaching you how to start the game to have decent chances.
2: So once I learn the basic moves, it's time for the tactics.
0: When you learn the basic moves, we are very often telling to kids that when you're playing a game of chess, you are the general of your army. Or very often we are comparing this to, if you like football, see the chess pieces as your players. So don't put them in one corner, put them around.
2: That's
0: around
2: a
0: the
2: good
0: football
2: one.
0: Pitch or the chessboard. There is a book by Kasparov, How Life Imitates Chess, because there are so many similarities.
2: And he would know all the people.
0: He would know. And kids like to play chess. And even the kids who are having so much energy, they are very often concentrating their energy on the game of chess.
2: I thought that in this day and age, you know, with the computer games, with the internet, TikTok, Instagram, everything is fast, fast, fast. I thought that it would be very difficult to make a child sit down and focus even for 20 seconds.
0: Chess is amazing in this area. Many parents, when they are thinking what kind of activity my kid should be doing, they are finding the game of chess as a kind of problem solver to all these challenges that we just discussed.
2: What about kids with learning challenges? I don't know, dyslexia or something. Anybody can
0: Play chess. And also for kids with certain challenges, for example, autistic spectrum disorder, kids can use the skills that they are having to become better player. And sometimes certain set of skills is helpful for kids, and they can become better player because of what the nature gave them.
3: Super Rapid and Blitz, Poland 2026.
2: This is another year that the Super Rapid and Blitz event is happening. Is Poland a chess powerhouse?
0: Yes, Poland is a chess powerhouse, at least in Europe. We see that when you're looking at geopolitics, top countries in the world, US, India, China, they are very strong in chess. So there are investments going for top chess players. India is a perfect example. Every time when a top player is having very good result, Prime Minister Modi is meeting, is congratulating. Chess is becoming the top sport, not Olympic sport yet, but top officials are following, congratulating. Uzbekistan is also chess powerhouse, where there's a special program created many years ago, and now young players are becoming the hero of the nation. And about Poland, we have Jan Krzysztof Duda.
2: Yes, because
0: player.
2: I'm thinking when I go out to the streets of Warsaw and I ask chess, I think instantaneously the response would be Jan Krzysztof Duda.
0: Yes, Jan Krzysztof Duda is also a global star. When he's playing in Poland, everyone wants to have some autograph of his, but also when he's going abroad, he's kind of ambassador.
2: Can we say that he's making a living of it at this point? Can you make a living when you were at that level? Can you make a living of it like golf players, Tiger Woods or other
0: when
2: NBA Gortat?
0: When he won this event a couple years ago, he got for 5 days of play $40,000.
2: So there is money in chess.
1: at the top level.
0: There is money in chess for the World Championship title. You're fighting in the match with the prize pool of 2.5 million euros.
1: But he's not the only one.
0: He's not the only one. We have plenty of very young players who are seeing their career with chess. I can just name Patrick Cieślak, almost grandmaster, world champion under 14. Jakub Siman, world champion under 16. They are developing their career, but it's very important that both from the public sector and private sector, there's an institutional help, because chess at the beginning, it's very

0: very cheap to enter. But then there are tournaments, Brazil, Singapore, you have to fly there, you have to stay with your coach for 9-11 days. So we are trying to support our players, but also we are looking forward for more institutional help for these amazing players.
1: So it looks like 2026 is good for Poland in many dimensions, including the one involving you. You are running.
0: Yes, in 2025, Polish ladies became European team champions, which was an amazing result after 20 years. They repeated this amazing result. So we are very proud of our team. We are trying to build the institutional position of Polish chess in international chess, in international structures. I'll be running for the position of the president of European Chess Union, which is only, I think, possible because of what we are doing here in Poland, what we are doing internationally in the last couple of years. And I hope with the help of many, many involved people, we'll be able to do way more in the upcoming years, both in Poland and in Europe.
1: And when will we know whether your bid is successful?
0: This year.
1: All right, we'll be keeping fingers crossed. Thank you very much.
0: Thank you.
2: Genius and madness. There's no player in the world as gifted as you are.
3: There is one player that scares me.

0: supposed to go to Russia for what I want.
1: Michael Khodorkovsky. I'm executive director of the Grandchess Tour, a nonprofit organization outreaching to many educational topics. That the reason of Grandchess Tour to bring awareness to entire world community that chess as a sport brings many educational benefits to youngsters.
2: Like what?
1: First of all, how to think logically, how to think strategically, and how to make decision by himself. Because in chess, making your move, you're making decisions. During our lifetime, we make decisions every day on a daily basis.
3: Yes.
1: And in order to be on the right side and to be positive that you're making the right move, you really need to know not necessarily everything from the book, but from personal experience. Besides, you know, it's skills that always stay with you regardless what you have achieved at the chessboard, but those skills will stay with you during college years, during your work, whether in your own business at some point or for the company that you will be working with, and it stays with you for life.
3: Is there the best moment to pick up chess, or anyone can? Let's say anyone, so you can start when you're, I don't know, 3-4, I'm just coming up with number, and can still pick it up when you're, I don't know, 65, 73?
1: You can pick up at any age, and it's very affordable. You just need chess board and chess pieces. And
3: sometimes you even, I'm sorry, see them in parks.
1: Yes, you can see in parks and some recreational facilities, going to the beach or elsewhere, and you can play. It's a matter of your preferences. Whether you want to compete, then it would require more time that you need to dedicate and passion for competition, or you can learn and play leisurely with your friends, neighbors, family. Now it's even easier because in the past you need a chess club to go. And people were saying, oh, we live in a very small town, not many people who are playing, or somebody lives in rural areas, and in order to go to the club you need to take the train.
3: Mm-hmm.
1: Nowadays, you just go to your computer and you play chess online and you make friends from all over the world.
3: Is it the same as playing face-to-face, no?
1: No, it's different, of course. But you can learn playing online and then you can one day dedicate, let's say, some weekend going to the chess club and play with your schoolmates or friends that you actually already have online. You can say, hey guys, how about we will meet the chess club? And you go and you play in the club and you meet them in person, and you might like those guys and you will stay in touch with them.
0: Tell the readers of life how it feels and to be a girl among all those men.
4: I don't mind it. Chess isn't always competitive. Chess can also be beautiful.
3: How difficult, or maybe easy, is it these days to quote-unquote sell chess, to promote it? I mean, everybody knows Garry Kasparov. Many people know Magnus. Many people have seen the Queen's Gambit. Does it make it easier or not necessarily to make chess, you know, cool?
1: As a matter of fact, chess right now,

0: I believe, has a momentum because of different movies and different musical and more attention through these online streams. And yes, the legendary names like Garry Kasparov or Judit Polgar certainly will stay with new generation as well, especially that they're very active to promote sport of chess. And at the same time, there are new stars like Magnus Carlsen, Gukesh from India, right now Sindara from Uzbekistan. As you can see, it was kind of before chess could be considered as elite sport, that it's it had some aura of exclusivity, right? Now, again, going back to online play, on ability to listen and view streamers and view, watch games wherever you are. You just go on right channels and you hear commentaries, live commentaries, you see the games basically instantly.
1: Yes, it makes it much easier.
0: You are not waiting for magazine to come with commentary of the grandmaster who will be explaining, because you already heard this right now. So times have changed. Technology makes it more accessible, and that's why more and more youngsters like to play chess. More and more professionals in different fields like to play chess. It became already sort of household game. If before it was just at home and kid could play with grandma, right? Or grandpa. Now the field is open all over the world. You can choose your opponent within seconds. Poland historically was one of the best in the world.
2: My name is Katy Tsatsalashvili. I'm from Georgia, living in Poland, and I'm here for Superbet Foundation.
1: You are a chess influencer? Can we say that?
2: Okay, that's possible. I'm a chess player. I used to play chess professionally, a woman grandmaster, and I have won world youth championships. But now I changed my profile and I'm not playing that actively anymore. I just decided to study the university, and it is not possible to study and to do the professional chess.
1: So you would be the best person to ask, what has learning to play chess given you?
2: Oh, patience. Memory skills, analyzing skills. I had no idea about that. Before I started my university, then I would not understand why other students could not remember the topic that we were talking earlier.
1: You've been observing Polish chess scene.
2: Yeah, as much as I understand. Yeah.
1: So when I go out to the streets and ask someone about chess in Poland, they would instantaneously, I think, say Jan Krzysztof Duda.
2: Yes, he's very famous. I have seen him at his peak times when he was won several top tournaments. And then here in Poland, we would have to hire people to guard him, to go through. Now, he decided to play more online chess tournaments rather than the over-the-board chess tournaments, but I think he's still very popular.
1: But online is becoming probably more and more popular.
2: It helps chess. It helps a lot of people to be connected. But we do have huge problem with online chess, which is cheating. Basically, you can't control.
1: Did you see the Queen's Gambit?
2: Of course.
1: How true is it?
2: It is. It is. And in one character, Beth Harmon, you can find a lot of chess players. So it is. I love that show.
1: Thank you very much.
2: Thank you.
1: And that special chess report brings us to the end of this edition of Offside, the program in which we looked at the development of chess in this country. I'm leaving you now with Polish music collaboration of Kaja and Aidan Rahel called Po Co or Why. I'm Danuta Isler. 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

0: This is news from Poland coming to you from Warsaw. It's Friday, the 31st of July. I'm Agnieszka Wilawska. Welcome to our broadcast from the English service, starting with our current affairs section. And coming up in news from Poland today, Poland confirms a Russian cruise missile entered its airspace.
1: I have received confirmation from the operational commander that the missile which came down near the Ukrainian border was a Russian KH-101 cruise missile. That should put any doubts to rest.
0: Also in the magazine, commemorations of the 82nd anniversary of the Warsaw Uprising.

That and more coming up. First, though, a look at the headlines. Polish Parliament honours 1944 Warsaw Uprising fighters and civilian victims. Belarus adds Polish state news agency to extremist list. And Poland's Poland Rock Festival opens, luring hundreds of thousands. Poland's lower house of parliament on Friday unanimously adopted a resolution honouring the participants of the 1944 Warsaw Uprising against the Nazi Germans and the civilian population of the capital, paying tribute to those who fought and died for the country's freedom. The resolution, adopted by acclamation ahead of Saturday's 82nd anniversary of the uprising, said lawmakers were expressing gratitude for the sacrifice of the insurgents and reaffirming that the memory of their struggle would be preserved for future generations. It described the Warsaw Uprising as the largest armed operation carried out by the Polish resistance during World War II and said the outbreak of the revolt at the so-called W Hour had become a symbol of courage, sacrifice and the determination to regain Poland's independence. The resolution noted that thousands of young members of the Home Army and other underground formations, including soldiers, scouts, nurses and couriers, joined the unequal fight against Nazi German occupation forces despite years of war and repression. It also paid tribute to the hundreds of thousands of Warsaw civilians who suffered or lost their lives during the 63-day uprising, saying their ordeal remained an inseparable part of the memory of the revolt. Lawmakers acknowledge that although the uprising failed to achieve its military objectives, it became one of the defining events that helped preserve the idea of an independent Polish state through the following decades. It said that the legacy of the Warsaw Uprising linked the generation that fought in 1944 with those who helped